Light a sailboat scattered with diamonds, spews my dust from a life mirror. Squeeze me to her breast, so lean with carbon, strung my warp

Benny. Bouncy Benny's to the dog. Who can't wait to show you the easy and shameless man which he hides beneath his shirt and shows only Benny does his famous dance, the Bouncy Bug. So, step this way, folks, come on in. You know you can't resist. Come in and make your birthday night.

All right. We are listening to Sonic Seasonings, episode Sonic Circus. All the songs are linked to the circus. Somehow. Let's find out how. We finished up with a band called Nectar, and they did the song Nelly the Elephant. Before Nectar, we heard The Residents and their song Everyone Comes to the Freak Show. Before The Residents, we heard The Kinks, Death of a Clown. Before The Kinks, we heard Tom Waits doing a song called Calliope. Before Tom Waits, we heard King Crimson and their song Circus. And we started out with the main title theme from Big Top Pee-wee. And then before that, we had Emerson, Lake and Palmer with Carnival 9 Part 2. And Leon Russell and his song Carney. So those are all tied to the circus. We're going to get into our second half of our program. This is a once-a-month program. Sometimes it's themed, sometimes it's not. This month, it happens to be themed. I hope you're enjoying the theme and the music. And we're going to play an artist that I hear on Mashwa's Palace pretty regularly. We're going to hear Sun Ra doing Pink Elephants on Parade, and then Harry Nilsson, Zippity Doo Dah. Here we go.

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1: Ladies and gentlemen, the Cabrini Circus proudly presents, for the first time anywhere, Pee-wee Herman.

We're finishing up Sonic Circus. This month's episode has been circus themed. Finishing up with Big Top Pee-wee and Big Top Finale. Before that, the Beatles. Being for the benefit of Mr. Kite, I Want You, She's So Heavy and Helter Skelter all jammed together. Before that, the Residents and Wanda the Worm Woman. And Pee-wee Herman again, the Lady on the Flying Trapeze. Leon Russell and his song Tightrope. And we started out with Sun Ra and Harry Nilsson doing Pink Elephants on Parade and Zippity Doo Dah. 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

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I know it's a mouthful, but it's awesome as well. My name is Super Ego, and my birthday was yesterday, and now I'm feeling emotionally exhausted, kind of. Not emotionally, just everywhere, like mentally, emotionally, physically a little bit too. Although I did take a nap throughout the day with my kitty cats. 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So I'm just going to play some happy beats that I made and just try to like vibe out and recharge a little bit. So join the journey. Thanks for being here.

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But now I'm back. 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

0: I like that. It sounds like there's birdies in the background or something like that. Oops. Yeah. I'm not afraid to be who I am, but I used to be like a few days ago. Play this jam on the Bluetooth, please. But on the radio, maybe though with a basic plan. But I don't even care, I'm the cuckoo man with the crazy beat. Who wants to play with me? Let's move through lands. My plane and sea, can't wait to be with my music fam. On soothing sands or inner city blocks. Feeling pretty hot, but sometimes really not. Still stand up. The stanza is always the answer. Catharsis from the hardship to artist bonanza. Starting to match the frequency vibrations. Love in abundance, the seed of freedom that stays in. Underneath the weakness, the pain sits. A phoenix flame shift, the secret of greatness. We bleed in the same ish. I love you, the rain hits my brain with the 1-2, 1-2, 1-2. Mic check, punch through, I'm next. So is you, going through divine tests. This is light, dude, I guess. Rise through the light blue and fly, woo. I like you, yes. And I ain't even find you yet. Whoever assigns us quests knew that someday our lines would connect. And it's only one way, so try my best to be who I am. And I ain't even find you yet. Whoever assigns us quests knew that someday our lines would connect. And it's only one way, so try my best to be who I am. Dude, I haven't kicked that rhyme since like on stage from like a long, long time ago. Real talkie. Real talkie in Milwaukee. Now I gotta find another beat because I didn't have anything prepared. But that's just quite alrighty. It's just quite alrighty, matey. Laughter truly is the best medicine, isn't it? I don't know why I'm speaking in an Irish accent. All I know is that really want my, or I'm just existing in the capacity that I have right now, and my music really helps me fill my cup, and also connecting with people and having like genuine authentic conversations, I guess.
1: Yeah,
0: that part

I love this beat. It's so like peaceful and like hopeful and optimistic. And there's like a tinge of sadness. Although I think honest for me personally, you know, obviously emotion is subjective, but for me it's like there's always a bit of a sadness with hope sometimes, you know. Always sometimes.

0: You have to drink water and breathe. Although I guess not simultaneously.
1: Simultaneously. Huh.
0: All I can do is be me. I went to a chess club last night for my birthday. I know, the adventures of Super Ego. No, but it was really cool because it's a thing that happens every Tuesday. It's a chess club and there's like literal grandmasters that come through. But it's not just that. It's like, I know a lot of the people there and it's become a cool third space for me. And whenever I'm there, there's some chess players there that also like to freestyle and kick rhyme. So last night we did a cypher. I brought my MPC, my beat machine, and we all kind of got into a cypher. It's so cool. It's like it's such an interesting space to have like a chess club, but then it's also a cypher spot. I mean, it's so beautiful. But I remember like being in the moment and being with my friends and realizing that I'm like, oh, I'm myself. It's such a cool like realization to be able to be myself, you know, no matter what. And I think there's such a freedom in being able to be oneself. And it's super important because I never knew how to be myself. I never knew who I was, right? Like, or just felt this social pressure to be perfect. That's also a Virgo thing, I'll say. But it's really cool that it's be able to like, however I feel, I can express that, you know? And not have to feel the need to hold back.

to find like some peaceful beats. I'm not really feeling like dark stuff right now. I just want to play some just peaceful stuff though. Like calm. La la la la la. Still, I don't have a nice beat picked out right now. I was running through the endless list that is my beat catalog. I'm just gonna have to pick something. Just do it. I mean, this beat is so long. That's the thing, like, about my beats, dude. Like, my beats are usually, like, 5 to 7 to 8 minutes long because when I'm writing lyrics, I don't want to have to keep rewinding it, I guess, you know? So I'll be making sure my beats are super long so I can vibe out and write for, like, a long time or whatever, so. And I still don't have a beat picked out. I'm just looking through beats right now. Here, we're just gonna play something. Ding a ling a ling a ling a ling. This place.

That's why I like it here. I love being here because I can totally be myself, first of all. I know that it's peaceful, safe, and everybody around me is good, you know? All right, that beat is fire, but I'm going to stop it now. Those strings are super lush, though, so that lush. I want to kick this rap, and it's to this beat, but I haven't, like, rapped it to this beat for a very long time, so we're just going to test it out, see how it goes. And if it doesn't work, it doesn't work, and that's okay. Yeah. Let's wait for the next one. Jump rope, jump rope. Yeah, don't forget to dip water, yo. Yeah. It's 8 o'clock. Do you know who your kids are? Deconstructing their lives, writing rhymes in the car. Been this war since taking naps in kindergarten. If I'm facing facts, this Ninja Gaiden has been recharging. I believe in me, so I believe in you. I'm not here to lead the troops unless we go the scenic route. To take in the simple things, like morning legion dew. Butterflies flutter against the backdrops of greens and blues. Watercolors swirling on the canvas. Yeah, it's another world, one deserving of magic. With pink and purple fabrics that make me feel hopeful. Gee, amidst the money struggles, mental problems and broken teeth. Oakley Dokley, this ghost in a machine has dreams of becoming a real boy. My blue bro bit me, so we be flowing free. Trading the titanium alloy for them feels oi,

equilibrium. I talk a lot for the awkward spot in the meridian. 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I wade into places populated by anglerfish. This game is dangerous, so I don't want to play it. I just want to skip around the globe and paint it from the open to the anguished, golden to the grayish, and maybe one day we'll know that life is dope, ain't it? Okay, that's actually fire. What? I like it. Alright, another one. Eternally a local artist. I'm learning I'm globally conscious. In tune with the universe and zone with the flow and vocally honest. Hopefully rocket up to the sky so I can finally stop this. Got this weird feeling the society's toxic when I'm out and about. Get anxiety often. Am I supposed to be nauseous? Second by second is torturous. Metamorphosis every day, broken like porcelain. At least the poetry's awesome. Wrote all these sonnets to express how I feel and all the exactness. Go into the zone with me and my soul and the globe and wake up like what the happened. Hadouken uppercut madness. Be a human sucks and it's tragic, but it's also amazing when I do what I do and I can use all my magic. Fuse it with passion, coupled with movement and action, cause that's an ish I used to get stuck on, and that's all. I never finished that rhyme, apparently. Poetry, sonnet, I love rhyme. Rhyming is the funnest thing in the world, cause it's like, I can express how I feel, like, exactly, right? But also be poetic and verbose. I like it. There's another one, I guess.

Wow, I did it. Stepped outside my comfort zone. It was scary as hell. Didn't feel wonderful, but I did it though. Entered the liquid flow. It's difficult, but better than being miserable. Stuck in the cold with no home. An integral part of realizing that I am not in control and never will be. My fears and complacency, basically, I hear's what it me. Spheres of the real me that orbit around the earth. Down to dirt, to the dark grittiness of all the hurt. Do the work, if I don't, it'll plague me for the rest of time. Achy, breaky heart and a mentally unstable mind. I came to rhyme and release the thoughts inside. And maybe even reach cloud nine. One time for the grind, two times for who am I, and a million more times for all of us to rise together.

Yeah. The ego strong today, but there's no wrong way to do things. There's that blue flame, just let the song play. Tomorrow's a new day, so we can see what happens. Hopefully it's Oakley need the magic. Let me douse my whole soul with freedom and passion, and the type of love that I truly seek to bask in. See, life is good when I'm feeling that ish. Otherwise, here's a piece of madness for your Easter basket. And I'ma keep on snapping from the ouch and the bang, cause it's the type of ish I'm not sure how to explain. Trying to relax to the sound of the rain, it was a broken part of me that I found in the pain. No doubt remains, just some unexplained nuisance that manifests into some dummy great same music. Oh my god, that's so difficult. I gotta kick that in an acapella, so I go, trying to relax to the sound of the rain, it was a broken part of me that I found in the pain. No doubt remains, just some unexplained nuisance that manifests into some crazy dumb insane music. And if I stay moving, there's no time to wallow and think about the past or worry about tomorrow. Only now, cause I like it, my soul is wild. It's going down, glad I got people that know about the pain and the love, the ocean we try to stay above. So many emotions and no one wants to play with us, or maybe they do, and I just haven't found them yet. See, I'm a prime number, I just discovered the alphabet. Been in the gutter with it down to stress, but that gives me the right amount of fuel to get the out of it. I haven't kicked rhymes for a while, it's nice. It is actually giving me energy

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Damn, girl good like jam and peanut butter. 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Cast spells with wand made of phoenix feather. Succeed together, but what about the toxicness? Backed into a corner, yeah yo, I need my oxygen in space. 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A boundless blame of everyone else and everything. 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People dying every way, crying many days. Depressed, sorrow and the stress. Tomorrow I'll be blessed, I'm falling in the pit. Spiral down, super tense, I'll be silent for a bit. From the spinal to the crown, overwhelmed, I'll be silent for a while. Go through hell, I am madness with a smile. I am kinda just a child, blinded to the sound. Silent in the crowd, but defiant with the style. I am the sign that something needs to change, like right now, right now. Peace to my brother, he's homeless right now. And he's a big role model and inspiration for me, honestly. He always had, he's the person that got me into hip-hop. So, you know, I don't know. This beat is so peaceful though, I love this beat right here. Alright, we gotta switch the beat though, because I've been playing this beat for 10 minutes. How much time I got left? 20? Okay. I'm cool with that. I'm just tired, man. I've been going so hard on music lately. I've just been making beat after beat after beat, and freestyling and rhyming, and yeah, I just need a break. I just need to chill out. But it's hard though, when I'm vibing with like a creative wave and I'm riding that, you know, like, I just want to go along for the ride, the journey. And I notice, like, as I read these lyrics, I'm just like, there's a lot of like, I don't know, a lot of different feelings. A lot of these rhymes that I'm kicking are old, like older. I still feel them in certain ways, but also I've surpassed a lot of stuff, so. Looking out the window, feeling okay. Wind blowing through the trees, it might be a good day. Sun shining through the clouds, just like me. I'm alive and I'm grateful to be, be, be. Looking out the window, feeling okay. Wind blowing through the trees, it might be a good day. Sun shining through the clouds, just like me. I'm

is. That's what life did. 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Coupled with the energy and feelings, what I'm dealing with is a city of crumbled buildings, piled on piles and piled on ceilings that reverse into underground floors. But hey, I'm healing. Keep on keeping on beyond the possible, and I won't stop believing it till it's neon tropical. Where life is magical, no need for the logical. Got a lot to do, so peace, y'all. I gotta go.

bones like a plethora of cumulus clouds. Super ego, what are you doing right now? Moving around like wisps of forgotten elven magic, compelled to practice the application of self-compassion in a world that seems to have forgotten the human stakes. And if no one's told you lately, girl, you're doing great. Ain't a race, no need to rush. 2049, according to my mind, I'm exploring through earth distorted through time. We're sort of divine warriors in a corridor that's short and confined, trying to find a door for your all mine. Kitties, video games, and salsa or a rhyme. I'm making a turkey burger with Worcestershire and lime, and traveling through time back to Nibelheim. Final Fantasy 799. Yo, shout out to Final Fantasy fans. G. Yo. Spoken word time, I guess. Or just breathe. We can just breathe together.

If you know what this movie is that I sampled this piano from, it's one of the best movies ever. I mean, there's so many good movies out there, right? But it's a good movie, though. And the scene with the where the piano plays against this, so good. So good.

somebody guessed The Exorcist, and that's a really good guess, actually. Super good guess. But if you want to guess what it is further, super ego beats everywhere. I don't really go, I'm trying not to be on social media too much because life is so much more invigorating and cup filling, I guess. Whereas being on social media a lot of the time is the opposite of that. However, there also is a lot of people on social media, and I really try to like surpass or circumvent, circumnavigate. What's the difference between circumnavigate and circumvent? I don't know. I feel like circumvent is trying to like maneuver through, and circumnavigate would be like exploring, maybe? I don't know. But I really do try to circumvent like the negative, addictive aspects of social media and go straight to like people, you know, talking to, having conversations with and connecting with people. I love connecting with people. In fact, the verse I'm about to kick, it kind of explains that a little bit. Do I have a choice, or has my fate been written? It would my perspective even make a difference? Grateful to be alive, but I'm still making wishes. Come a long way from stress to survive. Breaking dishes, throw pennies to a new fountain. Who found it? Beyond 2000 clouds, riding a blue mountain. And every new person I meet's another possibility.

God, this verse is crazy. I don't know if I want to kick this one. I'm going to. Yeah. We like to rhyme. I hope you like to listen. Because if you do, you realize we on a mission for something different than what we used to. We're casting spells, huh? Yeah, might have to do some voodoo.

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I think I'm sticking pins into my own voodoo doll. Her name is Sally, created from corn husks. But I don't really know if I would use it for a horcrux. War sucks, especially within ourselves. Find the purest forms of love when I've been through hell. Tripped and fell, heavy on the sifting gel. Held onto the hope and threw a penny to the wishing well. 1-2, hip-hop, we checking the mic. Got dope beats and vibes, complete with Mexican rice. This is medicine life, the wheel keeps spinning. Healing and winning, even if the feeling is... Especially then, yo, everything ends. Transmute broken hearts to the dopest art energy gem. And back again, throw into the ocean, no dangling in. Then we jumping with the dolphins and crying with the anglerfish. I hope you like to listen, because if you do, you realize we're on a mission for something different than what we used to. We're casting spells, huh? Yeah, might have to do some voodoo. You like to rhyme, I hope you like to listen, because if you do, you realize we're on a mission for something different than what we used to. We're casting spells, huh? Yeah, might have to do some voodoo. Okay, wow. You guys stuck with me for that. That was a 9-minute beat. I mean, the whole beat is 11 minutes. I'll stop it just for to be polite, right? I'll keep going. That's kind of the difference between, I guess, like an artist or not, maybe. Cause I can listen to like literally a 5-second loop for 2 hours straight. But no, I mean, I'm not trying to be superior. In fact, more equal. In harmony. I got to kick some rhymes though last night. That was fun.

I like that beat too. Yeah. I mean, inspired as hell. Yeah, this track is elegant. I think like Jason Bourne, but I look like Jack Skellington. Created streams of consciousness in the cerebellum, man. I'm telling them they really ain't ready for the rebellion. Too busy with emotions and acting like a barbarian. Failing my goals, whatever, my art to carry them. I'ma keep going, no Harry Carry to bury them. The air I breathe is barely there through the scary hilarity. The clarity of where I be's fairly carelessly there to see. Merrily, merrily, this is all part of my therapy. Learning how to express my higher purpose. From the heart's passion, the fire within this burning hot Cheeto breath. I'm trying to achieve ego death. I'm not evil yet, I'm a penguin in a tuxedo vest. The real test is to get to the next level and burden the stress. Let go, so respect and bless the mental. Wow, that's an old verse, and I'm like, I've definitely surpassed a lot of that, right? Like, I mean, it's never just like, oh, I've surpassed this. I'll never have this issue again or whatever it is, right? But it's just an open world sandbox mode we're living in, I think.

I want to play a new beat that I made, but I don't have one set up, so I'm just gonna find one right now. La la la la la la la. I've been making, dude, like I said, I made 70 beats this past month, which is insane. That's a lot of beats. Here's a slower beat, I guess. What's this one? Oh yeah, I like it a lot, lot, lot, lot. I'm gonna try to do like this beat is way too slow to kick any of my verses, so I'm going to attempt to do like a more freeform spoken word to some of my verses here, so let's see how this goes. I have no idea how it's gonna go, but that's the fun sometimes, right? I imagine a world full of sessions of connection. True, authentic, genuine. Element self-expression. A world with no depression. Oppression and its derivatives. Breaking down the system brick by brick till we're infinite. Each of us, all of us. Freedom for the impoverished and lonely wandering like mosquitoes on every continent. Thinking that we alone, but we not just breathing oxygen. We all part.

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It's like a Kodo. There's a Kodo in there. Kick raps with people from all walks of life. Let's rock the mic and connect like we supposed to. This is hip-hop at its core, the old school, the raw, already done told you. From the pain and the struggle, there's a flame that be under me to keep me motivated and grow through. We gon' rise together, there's no side that's better. It's our time forever, ever, it's so true.

That beat is so neat. I love that beat so much. All right, last beat. It's probably gonna be the last beat that I play. Yeah, because I got about 3 minutes left for my radio show here. And thank you for being here. Thank you for listening, right? Much love to all the Virgos out there. I know it's difficult, but it's also beautiful. What's something that I want to do to like reach my goals? Like, what are my goals? My goals are to like find people that I connect with and that I vibe with. I'm always kind of on the search for that. So some things that I can do is like step outside my comfort zone in that way, and like just even if I am scared or feel anxious about it, just do it anyway, right? Yeah, I think that's better. Ooh, and I got a verse that.

0: perfectionist Virgo, identify as ego. Sometimes I'm militant, other times I'm emo. I love my mind for ego, but I feel so different. Life just seems to get in the way of me flowing through infinite streams of consciousness. Let's bring it back full circle, like the universe in our eyes, spattered with gold and purple. The way we hold a hurt, a blessing, gift, and curse. Release that itch through art, self-expression with the word, and the dance, and the flow, and the magic of the earth. From the heart and the soul, I had her, but then dispersed. Learn from my mistakes, the bridges I burn with grace. She'll forget about me anyways, least I can give her space. Cause when it's us, it's as if we had a planet. Appreciate our time together, never take that itch for granted. When we had it, I was invincible, nothing was impossible. Sometimes life is difficult, this love itch is my rock fuel. You gotta do what you gotta do, sometimes that's hard to do. Break the mind and heart in two, to go right there's just not the move. Sometimes, but I'm breaking all the rules in my life, and I promise you it's gonna be alright. Right.
1: It's interesting, I was randomly picking verses and they're all like lovey type verses, which is the furthest thing that I'm on right now. La la. But thanks for tuning in. It's been Self-Expression with Super Ego on River West Radio, 104.1 FM, WXRW. Somebody. I know this person. 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

0: good stuff, guys. I'm not going to beat around the bush any. I did enjoy that. That was The Many Licit Paths by Crysix. Is that their name?
1: It's Crysix. Pronounced Crysix, yeah.
0: Pretty cool stuff. Now, this guy, and by I mean these many guys who constitute one band, which I just referred to as a guy, you can refer to it anything
1: you want. I don't care for them. It's an entity of its own.
0: Exactly. I believe they are actually Spanish. They're from Spain, which is pretty cool. And originating as like a hardcore thrash act in the 2000s. Now, this came from their 2022 album, and for the longest time, if I'm correct, their last release, right?
1: I mean, it's like a pretty awesome release, and I do like how it's a tad bit more technical, but also relies a bit more on grooves. It really feels like the band kind of combined all of their expertise and all that stuff to just make one great thrash album. But they did release a new single of late with a greatly changed and altered sound.
0: Perspective. It's called Fast Music, which I think is a really cool name. And it's pretty much their traditional, you know, just hard-hitting heavy metal Boston Wall sound, but with a new player, a new component called Dabber. Now, this is a genre or subgenre, whatever you want to call it, that many are not acquainted with.
1: It
0: has always reveled in the underground, never really rearing its head above that. And it is primarily popular, if I'm correct, in like Northern Europe, like the Dutchlands, whatever. And I think even Australia. But it is a very interesting form of like electro hardcore dance music. I think it's even called like another name for it is Dutch hardcore. It's not heavy metal per se, but there's a lot of heavy elements.
1: It's basically like you could almost argue it's partially pre dubstep.
0: Yeah.
1: But whereas dubstep is mostly just kind of flatulent and all over the place, you know, electronics and I guess you could say samples of just sound. Gabber is more dance-based, where you kind of have a steady beat, but it's very heavy, it's very bass-based, and it's a lot on, I guess you could say, primitive, almost like dance.
0: Mm-hmm.
1: Like it's a lot more on just the inner workings, the animalistic tendencies.
0: You know, pretty much just get high and lose yourself to the music.
1: Exactly.
0: Which, you know, it's pretty, you know, that's classic underground electro.
1: So I guess it's, well, it's like the metal of dancers.
0: Yeah, it's good stuff, guys.
1: Well, a bit more psychedelics, probably.
0: We hope this finds you well, all of you. It is finally fall, and we can feel it. We can see it. It is cloudy. It's overcast. It's wet. And it's awesome.
1: It's awesome. I love
0: this.
1: This
0: is like perfect music. Perfect weather for the music that we are playing. And I hope you guys are enjoying it, too. I'm a little stiff, not going to lie. I would really hurt my wrist in boxing, and I can barely move it.
1: He got punched like 50 billion times. I saw it. It was hilarious.
0: But so I kind of have like a monkey helping me assist with all the radio
1: oh,
0: stuff
1: so
0: right
1: I'm
0: now.
1: Oh, so I'm the monkey.
0: You're not the monkey.
1: I'm the monkey.
0: The monkey's right here. He's doing
1: I don't
0: his
1: see
0: thing.
1: A monkey. You're calling me the monkey?
0: You're not the monkey, man. It's,
1: I can't believe this.
0: There's something here. Maybe a incorporeal, is it incorporeal?
1: Yeah, incorporeal monkey.
0: Incorporeal,
1: all right, I'll take
0: like
1: it.
0: Spirit entity that's aiding us, helping us out with the controls. Right,
1: well, I think the damage from boxing is self-evident. We're going to go into our next playlist, which is kind of a bunch of new music.
0: Awesome.
1: And we're starting off with the Gargantuans themselves, the one and only, the penultimate Trivium.
0: This is Dead Inside of Me, their brand new single. And boy, it rocks. It rocks.
1: It rocks.

0: No.
1: Yes.
0: All right, then.
1: Yeah.
0: It happened.
1: Truth, it happened. Hope you guys enjoyed those three newer songs. They won't be new forever, but for now they are.
0: Everything slowly corrodes.
1: No. Things just happen. More things happen, and they pile on top of those other things that happen. Not in a bad sense. That's just how things go.
0: Things just eventually get buried, you know?
1: No, they don't. They just stay in their time.
0: I feel like we're drawing the same conclusions, but you're not agreeing with me.
1: So the first one we played was Dead Inside of Me. Matt Heffley himself could not have done it better, and I did. He's awesome. And that is, of course, Trivium, their brand new single. And I'm seeing a lot of parallels between this and some callbacks on, like, Shogun era. Definitely with the aesthetic, you know, if you look at the video, if you look at the imagery of the single and the band right now, they are definitely calling back to some traditional Japanese imagery, which I think is really cool. I've always loved it, just not only in a historical, you know, sense, but just in the metal magnificence that it can evoke. And, of course, Trivium is definitely at a point with their music where they are Trivium. You know, if you try to describe their music and genres, you can probably cobble something together, but in the end of the day, just save everybody time and say it's Trivium, you know. And that's really what the single is it's just Trivium.
0: Yeah, you know? They're definitely a legacy act at this point. And by legacy, I don't mean reliving the past as much as they have cemented themselves and what they stand for in their signature sound.
1: Mm-hmm.
0: You know, they are now 100% guaranteed to be in the archives, to be remembered. And now they're just kind of, you know, experimenting some more and doing their thing.
1: And not complacent. They are still experimenting. They are still pushing because this is an amazing song, but it really is different from everything that they've done. And that's what I love with Trivium, definitely with their latest few releases, you know, Thin Sentence, What the Dead Men Say, Court of the Dragon, is that they're all kind of similar to one another, but they're still very distinct.
0: Yeah, it's like it's their own blended assortment of kind of metalcore. It might be in the perfect metalcore.
1: Yeah, I think
0: it's like I said, super. You know, words can hardly convey it, but you could see with Struck Dead, their latest EP, afterwards they said that they were actually going to make a new album, and that was just kind of a precursor, you know, a prefigure. And at first I was like, oh yeah, sure, you know, maybe another year or two, but nah, they just dropped it, and it's awesome.
1: It's awesome. So after that we had Enslaved, and that was Solar Well from their new album, or to-be new album. Did it come out yet?
0: No.
1: It's going to come out soon. It's pronounced, I believe, myth in English, but it is, I believe, a Old Norse word that pretty much means the center of the middle. And the band, when they made a statement about this, they said that they're trying to reach the center of themselves. They're trying to find the core of their soul. So, you know, that's just a really cool thing. Again, a topic that we talk about a lot on the show, definitely with new music, new metal music, is a lot of new metal bands, and I guess metal bands in general, I should say, they're really tackling the subject right now, like in mass. You pretty much look at the new releases being dropped by a lot of these metal acts right now, and it's not just metal, but primarily from the viewpoint of us, and they're all talking about the subject. They're all talking about trying to find yourself, trying to center yourself, trying to ground yourself, trying to, you know, come to terms with who you really are, you know, accepting yourself. And that's such an important topic. That's such, literally the goal of life is accepting yourself. So it's really cool that all of these bands en masse are really talking about this.
0: Yeah, and you know, Enslaved are just an amazing band. We were talking about experimenting. With this band, this is their signature. Their signature is no signature because they constantly change their sound. They constantly go out of bounds. They see what they can really do, you know, at their fullest. And, you know, it's like this. I'd say this band has never reached their apotheosis, their apex, because they're always reinventing their own. I mean, and it seems that they have been praised by critics and fans alike, and even by the Norwegian government, and commemorating the 200th anniversary of the Norwegian constitution, members of the band were asked to kind of write some music for, which I think is pretty freaky. That's I gotta say, that adds another notch to a note.

0: case because it makes good music. It makes for a good, enjoyable listening process. And this EP is really good. It is kind of soothing. It is, you know, meditative, but it's also very heavy, very unrelenting at times. But it makes for a very nice, like, you know, jiving jam.
1: I could agree. You know, hacking, they've been hacking it out for a while now, and I gotta say, they're still implementing new things. And, you know, it's awesome, and it's awesome that, I gotta say, we were talking about all this retrospective music with Once Again. This is as well, which is progmo, so, all right, granted. But
0: so cool cover. I like how the guy's no head.
1: No head.
0: What does that mean?
1: Lost their head.
0: Something.
1: Deep. The gravity of the situation. But, yeah, you know, and just getting to listen to his music and play it on air is pretty awesome. It's the radio host prerogative. So,
0: exactly.
1: Yeah.
0: Think about that. What other radio show in this city of ours do you have two radio hosts who are actually playing the music that the people want?
1: I'd say I have quite a few.
0: We're the people.
1: I'm a person.
0: They're the people, man. And we're playing the music that they want. It feels damn good.
1: Yeah, totally.
0: It feels damn good. We're going to be moving on to a new section. This is going to be a little more sleepy.
1: A little bit more relaxed. Lethargic.
0: The Morrisist? Morris.
1: It's the Morrisist, man. Come
0: Morrisist.
1: On.
0: Okay. By sleep. That's the sleepiness. Hope you guys do enjoy. We'll be here.

0: Welcome back. Pulling up these dials, it's a pain. It hurts. But it's all right because I got metal on my side. And that's really all you need to get things done. To get the job done? Yeah. So, the Morrisist.
1: The Morrisist.
0: Right? Yeah. What does that mean? Like morals? Or like
1: I don't know.
0: Maureen Owl or something like that?
1: I'm not going to guess.
0: To do with the elves. The elves! But Hemispheres, the fifth album by Sleep, also the newest, just came out of really like a few weeks ago. And I have to say, I'm enjoying what I'm hearing. Now, Sleep has for sure made their own everything, their own universe. You know, their cosmos, guys. You know, back in the 90s, back in the, I guess, late 80s even, you know, when Sleep was really coming about, they were always, I felt like they were always different from a lot of the other sludge, a lot of the other doom, a lot of the other stoner metal bands. You know, Sleep has always kind of stood on their own. Not only in the eyes of fans, but just in the overall metal community in general. You know, someone says Sleep, and you immediately picture something distinct from the rest.
1: I think my beautiful, that's just bad.
0: Your bed?
1: Think it, when I hear Sleep, I got like, what, 5-6 pillows?
0: No one has
1: each
0: that many
1: one from their
0: not
1: own
0: Porsche
1: distinctive
0: King.
1: Company.
0: Nobody
1: man.
0: Has that many pillows. But regardless, you know, they are finally back after taking a bit of a hiatus. You know, they came back a few years ago, let's be honest. But they've started making music again. And I have to say, you know, it's still Sleep. It's not anything other than what
1: well,
0: I expected. And it's not a bad thing. That's
1: I
0: not,
1: would
0: not saying
1: agree
0: that
1: with that for the most part. But for me, I do like this album, how it's kind of taken an ever so different feel. It feels like a lot more kind of almost like taking from 70s. Feels a bit more, it's hard to say, but it feels a bit more calm.
0: I could agree with that.
1: You know, it's like
0: that.
1: their yeah. other albums, granted, have been all very drawn out, have all been very mid-paced, taking
0: meditative,
1: their sweet time, meditative. But
0: droning,
1: this one,
0: you know,
1: in particular, feels like it has like a calm, cool, collective vibe to it. And it also partially, I guess, has to do with the fact that the album's kind of goes along with like a comic book in a
0: you
1: sense.
0: Know, yeah, they actually released a comic book with this album.
1: It's almost like is a, I guess, a story that goes along with it. And, you know, it just kind of has that vibe.
0: You know what? I rescind my former statement. It was made in rash and hasty decision. But, and that's actually because, if I'm correct, they dedicate a lot of this album. Not maybe dedicate, you know, like we give it to, but pay homage to Tony Iommi, who is, of course, Black Sabbath. So just you really do hear that, and I agree, it's a calming presence. I really am a fan. It's good stuff. What can I say? Moving on, after that we had the Mutoid Man. That is Mutoid Man singular. There's only one. I've looked high and low for the others. I'm yet to find them. And honestly, these guys are a pretty cool band. I believe they started from the end of a band called Caven. Now, I don't think Caven itself ended necessarily. If I'm correct, they did continue. But some members of that band, I think the vocalist and guitarist, actually came out. And some other band members got together from various other places. And they made Mutoid Man, which is a really cool kind of stoner, kind of, you know, maybe a little psychedelic, sure. But for me, just a really like solid group.
1: Yeah, you know I'd say akin to kind of like sludge metal, but we're just throwing out a bunch of jargon.
0: Yeah, I mean, like you said, psychedelic. I mean, yeah. You could listen to song. I just heard one say psychedelic. I'm just spitting out stuff right now. But in the end of the day, I really do like the sound that they've pioneered, that they've created. They are still around to this day, if I'm correct. And that was from, I think, their second album, which was called
1: Warmones.
0: Warmones.
1: Yeah, that song was banned.
0: A very central cover too.
1: Not really.
0: I mean,
1: it's depth, man. It's
0: you
1: complexity.
0: Inspect it. Okay, I'm going to be honest. You take a cursory look, kind of like, you know, quick, and I'm going to be honest, it's pretty hot.
1: I feel like you're just taking cursory looks, though.
0: Maybe that's the problem. I'm just taking a cursory look. You really study it. You know, you get your eyes all over it, and you're like SpongeBob and Patrick when they saw the map. Man, it's just black. Blackness. You're gone. Mutoid Man. Awesome stuff. And I think they're also from New York, which just puts coupons on.
1: Yeah, they are.
0: Verbatim. There you go. So after that, we had Bearer of Pain. That is Candlemass from their 1988 album, Ancient Dreams. How ancient? The more ancient the dream, the better. And this is their third album, being back, like I said, 88. By this point, Candlemass was kind of, even though they were pretty new still by this phase, you know, they were still like, some could even consider in their beginning stages as a band, at least releasing music. They'd almost entered, I feel like, legend status already.
1: Yeah.
0: It was like through the acts of their first two albums, Epicus, Dumicus, Metallicus, and Nightfall, you know, the fan base of Candlemass was very reverent towards these guys.
1: And you know, this would actually be their first album to chart in Billboard's 200, which is a pretty substantial, you know, deal, being that this is doom metal, and this is incipient doom metal.
0: In the
1: this
0: 80s, yeah.
1: When the genre was just being born in its nascent phases. however, the band did cite that later that they were kind of unhappy with the production of the album, feeling that it was rushed for their American tour, which is kind of odd because for me, you know, it's like I listen to production, I find it fine, but that's the thing you have to keep in mind is the listener's intake versus, you know, the creator.
0: Yeah.
1: You know, the creator of something has a very specific idea of how they want to go along. And if it does not even meet one mark, it's kind of viewed as a disappointment. Whereas to the listener, they don't know what the artist was going for. They're just hearing it as it's, you know, in its end phase. And if you like it, you like it. And if you don't, you don't, you know.
0: Yeah. And you can kind of sense that with this album, you know, without even knowing that you listen to it. And there's a difference between their previous two releases. It does feel a little bit more strained, maybe. And of course, this and their next album would be, I believe, Toast of Creation, would be the last with Messiah, who was, of course, the illustrious frontman of this band by this point. Really, I guess you could say they're like, you know, front figure.
1: Well, yeah, the embodiment, man.
0: And then, of course, they would release another album in 92 with a different guy, and it would do too well, so they would stop. And you can kind of sense all of that with these later albums, as there is kind of a sense of doom in them. But, you know, it kind of goes unnoticed so often because it's doom metal, but it's good stuff.
1: It's a really good release, and it's actually maybe not my favorite from them, but it's definitely up there. I've always enjoyed this album. So yeah, we hope y'all enjoyed that section. Now going into one that's a lot more extreme, Volatile. We are starting off with the one and only High Five Ghost, and this is from Party Cannon, Extreme Stuff. So a word of warning, but then again, I think you all know this.
0: I think you can.
1: This is not a word of warning, but a word to prepare.
0: A preparation.
1: Preparation.
0: Yes.
2: We get there, drop the bags off, and then go straight out and get spasticated.

0: so much pain and misery in the world, it's a miracle that honest, good God Americans can get anything done. I'm actually running for a political office.
1: Oh,
0: guess
1: really?
0: Which one?
1: Alderman.
0: President of the United States of America. I've got two votes, my brother and I, and that's all we need.
1: I'm not eligible to vote. No, I've done
0: to be
1: some,
0: eligible,
1: I've done some
0: vote,
1: things.
0: You just need to pretty much be breathing, and that's not even a qualification. So I think you can cut it. But regardless, let's talk some shop, people, because that's what we're here for. High five, Ghost. No return. Party Cannon. That is from their first release, though it was an EP. Partied in Half. Yowsh. I've heard about that happening. I've never seen it in person.
1: Oh, it's great. It's a great thing to see.
0: But from judging from the cover, you are pretty much disemboweled, but with confetti, and it's actually kind of a joyous affair. You know, there's nothing. You kind of did it to yourself, right? So there's nothing really to be sad about.
1: I think when you're partied in half, in the moment you don't realize it, then you like wake up like 10 hours later and it's like, what happened? Then you look down and it's like, oh yeah, I was partied in half.
0: That does not sound nice. It sounds all right. There's worse things than being partied in half. I think we can all agree on that.
1: I think it sounds palatable.
0: But honestly, these guys are quite unique with their facetious blend of intense, rampant, and just brutal hardcore narrative with a really solely immature, puerile, and flashy, just kind of, you know,
1: like gimmick. And yeah, it really works. You know, it's like a lot of death metal is automatic satire, being that it's very hard to take such topics seriously.
0: Mm-hmm.
1: But
0: you're either a prolific serial killer or you're just singing about
1: you're just joking around, you know, goofing. So with these guys, they're like blatant about it. And that's what I love. You know, it's like the music is frankly fun. And I can't think of a lot of brutal death metal where you can put on and people are generally going to be like, this is fun.
0: And I've heard rumors that they have a push-up mosh pit, which sounds pretty. I mean, we do push-ups in mosh pits.
1: I won the push-up competition. That's like one of those stories I'm going to like tell like every single time whenever I'm just in the crowd.
0: I am so sick of that story already.
1: Uh-huh. You're going to be a lot more sick.
0: But he did win it, though. You can't take that away from him. But regardless, good stuff all the way around. Party Cannon, sign me up. Shoot me out of that cannon. I would love it. It would make my day. 200 Stab Wounds. That is a relatively new death metal act, but rather renowned by now. A lot of people know of these guys. For good reason. They kick ass.
1: They came out of Cleveland, Ohio, and I think this is really a reflection of Ohio.
0: Oh, yeah. On the animosity, the pent-up rage, is that state.
1: Yeah, Ohio is freaky, man.
0: Dude. Cincinnati?
1: Don't get me started on it.
0: Regardless, good stuff. They actually made a new single, Pangs of Conscience. We all have to deal with that. And which is going to be a song from their new album coming out, I believe, in 2027. But this is back in 2024, if I'm correct, with their second album, Manual Manic Procedures, which kind of like Exhumed's newest release, I think, focuses a lot on the dangers of the road and other various topics, which is a very good death metal topic. I mean, because it's real, you know, it's something that a lot of people sadly go through.
1: And I gotta say, this alongside with Partied in Half, what we just played, is probably some of my favorite death metal releases. Just really consistent, really fun, and they just have those deathly infectious grooves.
0: Yeah, I mean, these guys are a serious callback to, you know, classic death metal.
1: In a sense, but
0: in a sense, they're more. But when I hear these guys, when I hear this album, at least, it's literally like that old energy. I'll say this, not the old sound necessarily, because it's Bob, but the old energy, that like really infectious, really fresh energy that you got from a lot of classic death metal.
1: Yeah, the lyre, the eyes, you know.
0: For sure. Good stuff all the way around. Then we have The Insignificance, Cattle Decapitation.
1: Tearsight.
0: Latest album, Tearsight, in 2023. This is a magnum opus death metal album. This is literally one of those that I put on like if you have a mountain of like or a mountain range of death metal albums, and this is definitely going to be one of
1: those. This is on your Mount Rushmore of death metal.
0: Yeah, it's a pretty ugly Mount Rushmore, I'm not gonna lie.
1: It's better than the real
0: one. vetoed the bill I was trying to pass to get put up. But that's why you keep trying, right? Pencils have erasers, so you can erase what they wrote and write your own thing, which might just get it passed. I don't know. But this is a very poignant album. They don't pull their punches with their pessimistic views.
1: They never really have, you know. It's like whether their albums are based mainly on drug abuse and you know, kind of trying to drown your life in bliss and fabricate the nuances, or in this life, or in this album, more about, I guess, the nuances and how humanity has destroyed
0: humanity
1: themselves and
0: themselves.
1: The planet. You know?
0: Yeah, and I'm not going to disagree with that. Now, it's a lot more nuanced than that. And when I said pessimistic, I wasn't coming from the point of view of these guys are wrong, per se. But just as, you know, a lot of the topics they sing about are very moving, very, you know, sad, what many people just call sad topics. And that's because they are. This album's production was also just had a lot of tragedy about it, from the death of a family member, from their, you know, the frontman of Black Dahlia Murder, which I think they were close to. And then also just, of course, the everything that was going around the early 2020s, you know, a lot of seclusion, isolation, fear. And yeah, you got yourself a death metal album that stands the testament of time. It really is its own piece of work. It's magnificent. I mean, each song is so grand, too. It really is like an orchestral masterpiece. Like,
1: and also, it's, you could argue, saturated in what it's singing about due to the calamities that were going wrong around the time. So yeah, just very cool stuff. We hope y'all enjoyed that section. Maybe add some retrospective, you know, gauze to these albums. So, with that said and done, we're going on to another playlist, which is a bit more weird, but it's good weird. We're starting off with the one and only Frankie and the Witchfingers.
0: Frankie and the Witchfingers. We hope you guys enjoy this. It's Out of the Flesh, Into Your Ears.

0: which emits strange sounds on a frequent layered something system. I don't know what I'm saying, but I like it. You know, it really is calling back to that classic 1950s, 60s rock and roll with, you know, the blues flair and the pentatonic scales, but, you know, also the power chords. And almost kind of like reminiscent of, for me, of a little Danny Elfman-ish, a little like Pee Wee Herman-ish. Not in the, you know, so ostentatious, but it's still very ostentatious.
1: It's very flamboyant. I know what you mean. It's very whimsical, cool music. And I love that.
0: Very hip.
1: I love that art house rock sound where it's basically just a band doing what they want to do, but doing it with style and their own signature. You know, mm-hmm. they're not just doing it on a whim because it would be different. They're doing it with genuine quality back mm-hmm. behind it.
0: And, skill. You know,
1: yeah, that really shows with such a band. I mean, the band's named after a cat, people. That
0: Frankie?
1: Frankie's the cat.
0: Have you ever had the privilege of meeting this cat?
1: I have not met Frankie, but I want to. I want to shake that cat's paw.
0: I do too.
1: But yeah, you know, fantastic band. And if y'all enjoyed what you heard, I would definitely recommend more because they do not just limit themselves to one eccentric sound. They mm-hmm. do them all.
0: And if you guys are listening to us, Frankie and the Wishfingers, that's a pretty cool sound.
1: That's pretty weird.
0: I would
1: weird.
0: Recommend it.
1: Put
0: that's
1: on your own weird.
0: Perkins, next stardom. Next top stardom, man. That's what we're talking about. I forgot to pronounce the R. Rage for Order. 1986 is the Queensryche album that the song London that we just played came from. And it is ensconced in 80s. I feel like the really cool thing about Queensryche in particular, and Rush, we'll get to very shortly, is that they were 80s bands that were actually in the 80s. You know, most music that you hear now that's definitely trying to call back to that 1980s, very heavily on the synths and the, you know, like, distorted glam guitars and all the imagery is, of course, modern, you know, a modern interpretation or take on the ideal 80s, the dream of the 80s. But you actually go back and listen to a lot of 80s music, and it's either not, like, that all the way, or it's, in my personal opinion, just not good enough. But really, Queensryche is, like, the perfect combination of awesome music and pure 80s goodness. They have the synthesizers, they have the guitars, they have the production, they have the vocals. I mean, it's so 80s and it's amazing. And there's so much more than that. You know, this album is, in my personal opinion, a metal masterpiece. I think every song is awesome. I know that some of the band members have, in hindsight, expressed
1: deep-seated regrets.
0: Regret, you know, over the glam imagery that they went on. But even though their aesthetic may have been glam-oriented, the music itself is, you know, it's not glam metal. It definitely takes influences, but I almost feel like it's kind of like people calling any metal that came out in the early 2000s new metal, even though new metal is a specific genre that, you know, it's not a blanket statement.
1: Falls by laws and logistics.
0: Yeah, so this is an awesome album, and it deals with some very cool topics you might be familiar with. Artificial intelligence, government intrusion, and the danger of falling prey, of being susceptible to that, which is something that, as a society, I'm happy to say we heeded their warning back in the 80s.
1: Yeah,
0: we have obeyed it.
1: We have nothing.
0: Absolutely,
1: like that going
0: we have
1: on now.
0: Nothing to worry about. Good stuff. Moving forward with Grace. This is Vital Signs, the last song off of Rush's monumental 1981 album, Moving Pictures. Now, this is like the, I felt like, what's the right word? The Rush album. The Rush's Rush album.
1: Quintessential,
0: the quintessential.
1: Yeah.
0: There you go. I mean, this is like classic, classic tier. You know, I know I'm doubling my words here, but I feel like it's having an exaggerating effect. It's really getting the point across. At least that's what I intend. But, you know, this is just such an amazing album. Every song is a hit. And after Moving, what was it? Permanent Waves, that's the one.
1: Yeah.
0: In 1980, which was definitely for Rush a more of a commercial effort. No, they had been making more accessible music in the late 70s.
1: I would definitely say that was a Rubicon album.
0: Where
1: before
0: for
1: that,
0: sure.
1: They were really like kind of a jazzy,
0: experimental
1: progressive rock band. After that, they really became Rush.
0: They were Rush. They were a classic rock band that everybody could really get with. And they solidated that. They cemented that with Moving Pictures. There's no doubt now that Rush is a classic rock and roll band. And I mean, they are still to this day, you know, remembered for that, remembered for this sound. songs like

0: Tom Sawyer and Limelight, which came from this, but also Vital Signs. One of the singles is also the last song, I believe, that was written in the process of this album. Now, this album had a very amazing and interesting production, like the story of its production. I would just check out on your own because there's so much going on here. They really experimented with a lot that things that were not really being used or used to the full extent at the time. And you can hear that with Vital Signs. It's such a vital song. It's literally bleeding life. It's bleeding energy.
1: And another thing I like about it is you can tell that they took some inspiration from The Police, which was a lot of integral and pivotal band.
0: You also have a lot of reggae influence, which is something that they would do a lot more as the 80s drew by. And also, of course, as the 80s drew by, Rush would become a lot more of an 80s band. You know, this was like a classic rock and roll album with Rush's own flair. But as the 80s went on, to the many fans' chagrin, they would become more and more of a classic 80s band.
1: I would say there are definitely like Permanent Waves, Moving Pictures, and Signals are three very different shades of Rush, but they are all very much Rushian. You know, they are very eclectic, and they are very, in my opinion, once again, pivotal to the band's overall stature.
0: Yeah.
1: And, you know, yeah. So
0: it's good stuff.
1: Good stuff.
0: We love you, Rush. You guys are awesome. And, yeah, I mean that. Moving on, we have one more section, and let's see if we get to play it all. This is going to be Victimized by King Diamond.
1: Yes. Don't get victimized, people.
0: It's a choice.
1: Most of the time, sometimes.

0: Good old edgy Metallica. I hope you guys did enjoy those two songs we just played. The first song was Victimized. That was King Diamond, 1989's Conspiracy, the part two of Them, which both of these are concept albums about pretty much demons, you know, ghosts haunting King Diamond and his family, driving them to murder, possession, greed, envy, and ultimately victimization. He's victimized.
1: No.
0: And that's like, yeah, kind of melodramatic.
1: I'm joking. But that Conspiracy, though, it's the first awesome King Diamond album to be recorded in America? He was Americanized, man.
0: I thought he was American.
1: No.
0: He's British?
1: He's European, man.
0: He's European. I guess that makes sense. German, probably. But regardless, you know what? These two albums are amazing. Not only is the story pretty cool, but the music is phenomenal. I mean, we have a perfect combination of shred, of skill, of, you know, prodigiousness, but we also just have, like, sweet emotion and lyricism and just that 80s production that kills me. I mean, it's heavy, it's fast.
1: You know, it's an album for me that's everything. It's serious and morose, but it's also cheesy and fun. It's lighthearted, but at the same time, it holds some, I guess you could say, it holds some gravity, you know. And
0: that's King Diamond for me. The perfect King Diamond is. It's a little cheesy, sure. How could it not be? But overall, it's real, you know.
1: I think the most metalheads, that you will find out, they're not just the ones that hold the titular title, but the ones that embody it are people that can enjoy King Diamond.
0: Yeah.
1: Now, when I was younger, I was almost a lot of times kind of sheepish when it came to listening to stuff like King Diamond.
0: I didn't feel confident
1: enough.
0: Because
1: I was like, it's so corny, it's so cheesy.
0: Yeah, I was like, how can I drive around with my windows down listening to King Diamond? People are going to judge me. They're going to hurl stones at me. No, that happened on a different occasion, and I was listening to something that a lot of people would argue was a lot more accessible than King Diamond. So I don't know what the deal was with that, but honestly, it's just good music, and have a good time with it, you know? Approach it from having a good time, and you'll have a good time. But overall, I mean, it's just good stuff. Like, King Diamond, I mean, awesome, yeah. And then The Eye, which came out after this, we'll get to that come Halloween season, don't worry. Then we had Reload. If one was not enough, they had to reload and give you another. This is the second of their two mid-90s, late-90s releases, being, of course, Load 96, Reload 97, which, depending on who you are, either amused or haunted the Metallica listeners of those ages. This was definitely the most controversial period for Metallica. The Black Album may be, in hindsight, because of what a big bang, what a big splash it made, and it's still, the ripples are still being, you know, seen, still causing events to this day. You gotta keep in mind that before the Black Album, commercial radio metal was secluded pretty much to glam metal, which is a completely different entity. Modern day metal radio, which is very synonymous with everything now. I mean, everybody knows the classic anthemic, you know, heart-thumping metal anthems of today. That was really started with the Black Album.
1: Like you said, Black Album was the first mature, like, accessible metal release. Not just one that was kind of glammy and cheesy. Mm-hmm. And
0: one that would not hold the testament of time. The Black Album did, and it
1: was Journey, like you said. It was a almost retrospective mature release. So with Load and Reload, a lot of people were asking, what are they going to do? Are they going to kind of pivot and do some callbacks to their thrashier
0: ties?
1: No,
0: because you've got to keep in mind, the Black Album pretty much isolated and alienated pretty much all of their former fans. It gained a lot of new ones, but Metallica was forever stained in the eyes
1: but
0: of many.
1: It contained enough accessible moments for the band to go further in that path, but also contained enough metallic and, I guess you could say, heavier elements where the band could also go and still go in that direction. So Load and Reload are really a make it or break it, and for many, it kind of broke it. Because, and actually for people on both sides, a lot of people felt that the quality of the accessible moments were just not as high as those on Black Album. And a lot of people felt like it wasn't even a metal album anymore. The only thing that Metallica had at this point was, once again, their titular title for being the
0: Kings of Metal.
1: When in actuality, they weren't, you know, embodying anything that they theoretically stood for.
0: You know, it really was a period of that classic, you know, that Hollywood story of, like, the, you know, ornest musicians who come in, and then, like, 10 years later, they're pretty much, like, overwhelmed and over their head as all these other people are, like, kind of pushing their wills and influences. Now, I'm not going to say that just naturally, because of course I don't know the guys, but that really is kind of the energy I get from Load and Reload, where it is like almost like a band with so much invested interest coming from everywhere else. And it really is like a bunch of different people just under the name of Metallica. And it's a very strange period. It was also Where the Wild Wind Blows, the song we played, I believe one of the only songs, if not the only song, written by Jason Newsted, who of course was the pretty sad, you know, he wasn't happy with Metallica for like the entire time he was there, and he would leave after this, and then of course St. Anger would happen. Yeah, pretty nice.
1: We digress.
0: Let's move on. Hope you guys did enjoy this show. We love you all. We are Living Target, the Meta Revival. 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Saturday nights, 9 to 11. But, yeah.
1: Mm-hmm.
0: Would you like to add anything?
1: Nah. Without further ado, let's play the last song.
0: All right. This is Deus in Absentia. I got my Latin working out. This is Ghost. Because, after all, who else would it be? Hope you guys enjoy.

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We are live. That was, what the heck was that? Loving Me Now by the Register. This is Marty Hagedorn, your host for the night, for the next 60 minutes. Man, it's been a while. Been a long time not on this mic. I've got to blow the dust off this mic. My goodness, it's been a long time. So I've got a great show for you tonight. Even though planned guests, life happens, they're not here. You got me. I'm a great host. I love being here. I love being me. So we're together for the next 60 minutes here on Youth Rising Up Radio on 104.1 WXRWLP Milwaukee River West Radio. So I like that vibe right there. I like that song. I like music that, you know, doesn't have a date on it, doesn't have an expiration date on it. I like music that takes me into a different little realm, a little state of being. I like music that takes me specifically into tropical weather. Even though today was beautiful weather, you couldn't ask for anything better than this, you know. Nice breeze, good amount of sun, solid 70s, high 70s. Real nice weather, man. Real good out here today. quick, let me shout out some free resources for you. So if you are tuning in to community supported radio, oftentimes people like to tune into these type of radio shows and podcasts because they find out what's happening in the community. They find out where the free resources are. And free, you know, is not a bad thing. Free is a good thing. More things should be free. You know, so I'm going to give you some resources here. It's harvest time in a lot of community gardens, specifically Cage. What's up, Pops? What's up, JT? What's up, all the young men that are working hard, cultivating greens? So if you want some collard greens, they're pretty big, they're fresh, and there's an abundance of them. 1313 West Reservoir, just pull up. It's a firehouse. They don't actually like... The firemen don't actually sleep there. They train there. So they've kept that building open just for training purposes, but they've also collaborated and partnered with Andre Lielis, formerly from We Got This. Now it's Cage. So if you don't know, now you know. Pull up to the firehouse. Hey, knock on the door. Or randomly walk into the garden. You can't not see the garden there. There's multiple gardens there across the street, and you'll see a big giant hoop house. Anyways, walk around. See what you find. It's cucumbers, zucchini, collard greens, green tomatoes. I'm not sure what else, but it's yours. Go get it. Yeah, and that particular resource, that place has been a very special place for me, and you know how my story has unfolded this summer. I remember reaching out to Andre Lielis for my son, actually, who needed a positive outlet, right? He needed a place to just to keep it a buck with you. He really needed some community service for legal stuff, right? So it was less, hey, this is what I'm passionate about, this is where my heart is calling me, and more so like, hey, these people know these people, and this is a great resource. I know about this. Here you go. Do it. But, you know, sometimes that's what it takes. You know, you just have to go and do it and then figure out later why you were called to be there, right? And this was one of those situations, because the morning that I was supposed to meet my son at this garden, he didn't show up, but I was there.
And I don't know, I got some sort of like grand welcoming from all of them there and was put on the spot and connected with all these young men and all of these volunteers and all this great energy. And from the very moment I walked into that space, it was like, I can't leave. I'm definitely gonna have to keep coming back. And my son ended up coming in like a couple hours later and connecting and doing his thing. And he returned a bunch of times and made his relationships and connections in his own way. He's his own person. But for me, just laboring with love in that space, whether I was doing it kind of on my own or doing it with a gang of young people, it was all very therapeutic and meditative and healing for me. Yeah, that's a very very special place. A lot of magic happens in community gardens. And again, how fortunate are we to live in a climate and a city that, especially this River West neighborhood, they're not hard to come across. Kind of find one like every couple of blocks here in this neighborhood. I love how, I don't know if you did this, Zav, but I love the garden right on the sidewalk here with the flowers, the flower bed. I mean, I'm not sure who did that, but it's super inspiring. Yeah, I tried to do that in front of my house on the block. I'll keep trying. They didn't really show up at dollar store seeds. I sprinkled them, I watered them. You really gotta water those babies. You really gotta let the water pour multiple times a day. I don't know. I never saw myself as like a sprinkler guy, but I guess that's what it takes sometimes. Just like if you're not at home and you're out all the time, then you're gonna have to be a sprinkler guy. Hey, good night, good night. That was Cornucopia. That was a great show. I got to catch some of Jody's show there. Definitely catch her shows Wednesday nights before Why Are You? She's been doing it for a long time here as well. Very good energy from her and the guests that she brings. That's why we love having her here. For sure. That's contagious. Energy is contagious. And contagious, I say that in a very positive light. Anyways, one thing she said at the end of the show, she's like, do good. Don't do bad. Because you'll reap what you sow. And then she drove off. But yeah, do good. For sure. Hey. We're gonna do bad too. We're human. Catch yourself though, right? Dig out that moral compass that's within and acknowledge that it's there. Right? We have that within ourselves. Right, we know what's right and wrong, but we're gonna do wrong. We're gonna do bad. We're gonna slip. So she says, do good. Yeah, check yourself, catch yourself, interrupt bad things, bad thoughts as often as you can. Forgive yourself. Come back to doing good. Make habits of doing good. Don't make habits of doing bad. Because that's, that oftentimes is the case. So, hey, loving yourself also means loving your missteps, loving your mistakes, if you want to call them that, your steps back. Your back steps, if you want to call them failures, I don't know about that word, but hey, I mean, just loving yourself is through it all, and then persevering and doing, striving
striving to do good, right? Every day, for sure. Yeah, I love her messages. Her messages are pretty wholesome, pretty great. So, I gave you a little bit of collard greens, right? Tomorrow's Thursday. Earn to Learn is probably the youth that worked there over the summer through Earn to Learn program are probably not there in the morning tomorrow, but someone's going to be staffed there and working there in the morning tomorrow. Earn to Learn kids might go there after school. I'm not sure what their school season hours are. I do know that they are employed through December because of the inspirational good work that they've done in partnership with the fire department and in partnership with the community and in partnership with so many people and so many organizations. Literally, they had like the School of the Blind there like a few months ago or something like that. There's like, I don't know, a team of nurses and doctors were there. They have like a financial literacy class on Tuesdays over the summer where they're teaching kids how to invest and stuff like that. And I don't know. It's just the whole gamut, right? When you're invested in the community, invested in the youth, you know, you're not going to turn away from anything that can improve quality of life and open eyeballs and make an impact, right? So head over to Cage. I have... let me actually play this little song here before I give you a couple more resources here. This one here is called Stay Here, Don't Go by some dude named I'm Loam.

Stay here, don't go. I'm not going anywhere. You got me. You got me until 9:30. So, yeah, let's stay here, don't go. Yeah, that is actually, you know, hey, my first studio gig teaching yoga is at a pretty bougie, high-tech, solar panel-powered hot yoga gym. So that's kind of a little bit of the flavor right there of my hot yoga vinyasa flow right there. I love the up-tempo, complete, full-body detoxification, pouring sweat, you know, holding your poses, you know, just like full-blown concentration, muscles stretched out in all four different directions, and it just kind of like, ugh, opposite of that real peaceful yin restorative sleepy yoga. I actually am being called to that because I know that I need that, and I know I need to practice that so I can also teach that. But what I was just jamming out to, what we were just jamming out to, I mean, we need some of that too. I mean, you can find this too. Anyways, if you want to try some Marty Tree yoga with me tomorrow night, I have a free class for you. Saturday morning, I have a free class for you. And Sunday morning, I have a free class for you. So all are our different times too. Some of you can't yoga in the morning because you work a 9-to-5. So tomorrow night at 5:30, I got a flow for you out in New Berlin. Okay. Saturday is in the morning time. You want to rise with the sun and you want to, you know, maybe try something different, bypass your morning coffee and get in the car. Sorry, guys. I do. I'm working out in New Berlin. Get in the car. Meet me out in New Berlin. I got a class for you that will just fill your body and your soul with so much positive energy and light that you will jumpstart your day, you know, with the jumper cables. It's great. Or Sunday morning, later in the morning at 11 o'clock in the morning out in Bayview. What's the address? Helium Yoga, 2534 South KK. All three of those flow classes are about, you know, kind of like, you know, my style, Marty Tree, you know, just like, start with your breath. Start just kind of grounding into the earth, getting reacquainted with your breath. I apply some different mudras, you know, to kind of assist with the breath and the concentration. You know, I'll weave in some intentions, offer some intentions to the class. But really, it just really begins really peaceful, and then we start warming up pretty quickly, and my music just ends up getting pretty up-tempo and pretty fun. And then by the end of the hour, we're surrendering. Our final poses and stretches are just kind of on our backs, and our breath is deepening and slowing down. And eventually, we end up meditating for a good, you know, five to 10 minutes if we can, 5 to 8 minutes of Shavasana at the end. So yeah, Thursday night, 5:30 to 6:30, followed by a deep stretch at 6:45 to 7:45. Saturday morning, 7:45 to 8:45, followed by a deep stretch from 9 to 10. And Sunday morning, 11 to 12 at Helium. No stretch, just yoga there. Okay. So, I don't know. Hey, if you're listening to River West Radio, you must know somebody at River West Radio. Otherwise, Marty Hagedorn, or you got to find a way to get a hold of me somehow. Marty Hagedorn, not hard to find.
I welcome all random messages if they're with good intention, positive, for sure. Yeah, so there's some yoga right there. Definitely yoga needs to be accessible. Yoga needs to be free. At the same time, the challenge is, all right, for people that are offering their skills and time and, you know, this type of healing and wholeness, like, we got to live too. So there's got to be some sort of, but, you know, the cool thing about free yoga is oftentimes it's in partnership with .. some sort of 501c3 or some sort of corporation or some sort of something. So you're getting your free yoga and maybe you're paying a little donation or it's paying what you can. Maybe not. Maybe you're just getting your free yoga to get your feet wet and you're moving on with your day. But kudos to the folks that love it so much they don't even care about the partnership. For me, it's a little bit of all of that. Because, for example, like Cage, I'm offering it to those kids on, was it Saturday mornings? Nah, over the summer, I think it was like Tuesday mornings I was doing it. It wasn't really, really consistent, but it was just out of pure love. And I truly love that experience, all of it, and the circle and reflection after it all, too, because for these boys, it was like the first time ever doing anything like this before. So those type of community pop-up events or community outreach events where I'm just there and I'm doing it, I don't require a vendor fee. Are you kidding me? No, because I know how it's impacted my life. And if I reach one person through a session, then it's like, wow. Even if I don't reach anyone, I'm still giving myself this great therapy, too. That's the great thing about it. Like, I don't care if no one shows up or if everyone hates it. I am still doing this for me. That's the lovely thing. This new school where I'm teaching at, out in Kenosha, you know, they have... I let them all know, not just the students, but the staff too, people that hired me, principal, like I'm a general contractor, small business owner, in charge of a massive construction project that's still a year and a half underway. Taught construction for 11 years, whatever, 6 years, but shop, whatever, been a high school teacher for many years, blah, blah, blah, blah, blah, blah, right? But I'm also a registered, certified yoga teacher. It's like, I let them know, like, this is the other part of my life right now that's becoming a large, large part, taking up large, large space in my heart, you know? So I opted to coach cross country. I've been running with these kids every day after school. It's been really incredible. But we also incorporated yoga within the practice of cross country. So at least once a week, I split the boys and the girls and I do 2 30-minute sessions with each of them. And I like weaving my passions into my daily. Because what's your daily if you're not living with your passions? What is your daily then? You got to incorporate your passions into your daily. Not much nightly for me lately because this new gig is so freaking far away. So it's like as soon as this radio show ends at 9:30, I'm like bedtime. Yoga in Kenosha. Soon to be yoga in Racine. Vasa wants me out there in Racine since I drive by them all the time, so I might as well start
making my presence known in there, teaching flow classes out of the Vasa location in Racine. Racine, Kenosha, New Berlin, and then the inner city hood of Milwaukee. Like, wherever I can yoga, honestly. Seriously. The wonderful thing about this journey and this practice is it's ongoing, and it's something that has found its way into my life every single day. Now, I'm not saying that I'm actually like doing a 60-minute or a 90-minute or 30-minute like movement session every single day. I have not been able to do that. It's lovely when I can, but that's not what I'm saying. Just, it has just become a part of me every day. All the wonderful branches of what yoga is. Okay, so, and I've just adopted that and embodied that. We're going to take a little break. I got a little song. We'll come right back in a couple of minutes.

That was nice. Time. Brendan Clemente. I don't know. Be running into these songs. Just popping up on my algorithm, on my feeds. I like that one. Pretty smooth. Funny. Time is so funny. I love when time is not a factor. You know, I still live like it's not a factor without putting myself in at risk of losing this job. So far I've managed my time pretty well. However, when I'm in there and the bell rings and the class is flooded with little humans, little big humans, you know, like I said, I manage what I gotta do. You know, I get it done. At the same time, just like, we're gonna be okay. We're gonna be okay. There's no rush at all. We're getting to know each other here. 2 weeks in, we're still getting to know each other here. We're still crawling and creeping around, creeping along here. It's really a little torturous for some of these students because they elected to take wood shop and construction so they can actually use these fun tools and machines and build stuff and break stuff up and repair it. But nope, we're taking our time. Taking our time. You know, it's funny too, because money, now that this job is a part of my life, and I'm seeing different dollars, different dollar signs, dollar amounts, you know.

like my exodus from teaching, my little sabbatical that I took for the last year and a half. Relationship with money has evolved quite a bit in that year and a half. And this summer was such a wonderful, humbling summer, especially in terms of earning and money, where I spent a lot of the summer repairing fences, wooden fences, and breaking down fences, demoing them, digging holes, planting and, you know, posts, just fences. Most of my summer, that was most of my money that came in, was the, you know, the meager pay that I got from that hard labor in the hot sun. And I loved it. It was great. And I earned it every dollar when I could, and other ways too. There's another place that actually helped fund some of my summer. Fund with money, but also it was fun. FUN here. I want to play a little video here. This was just posted about 10 hours ago from Your Move Milwaukee. Let's check them out here.

I be ballin' when I step up in the room. Messin' with my gang, you can't catch up with my crew. Ballin' like we legends, NBA when I go shoot. In it with no calls, youngin', you know what we do.

0: Wow, big shout out to Your Move MKE, Restorative Justice Ciphers. You know they recorded that. They recorded that at the studio, at the shop, 1674 South 11th Street, Southside. Go visit them. Go visit them. Your Move MKE. Let me get back over there. There they are. Sorry, I'm having a little. Anyways, yeah, they definitely were a major part of my summer this year. They believed in me. They believed in my little vision for the Liberation Works Trade School. They let me pilot it for them and for the community. I thought it was wonderful. You know what I'm saying? I was able to share my passions with a lot of young people, and sometimes it was only a few young people, but it was just overall like an incredible experience and long-lasting relationships. And now listening to this video here has got me inspired to bring them on this studio, on this show. I have to have them come in here. I'm thinking about Dallas, and then I'm watching this video. I see Quo right here. I saw Super Ego on this video. I don't know the other young people. The one who's like, what's up with the Maple Fools? I don't know him, but I need to get him on here too. So it looks like Monday through Friday, 3:30 through 7 p.m. So after school hours, Your Move MKE. They teach all kinds of stuff there, like chess, right? They're big on chess, Your Move, right? Hip hop, all the elements of it, graffiti art, break dancing. Ciphering, rap, spoken word, just the art and its essence, right? So go learn from real hip hop heads and be a part of that culture and keep that culture alive. And also positivity, honestly, like, hey, that beat, super Milwaukee beat was incredible, but like, it's sometimes, even me, I gotta catch myself like turning it up because of the beat, drowning out the positive lyrics and messages that these kids have worked so hard to like make sound good. So yeah, it's all positive over there. Lots of good energy. They were great with my kids when they had to be with me for, and when they accompanied me, but when they also had nowhere else to go, they had to be with me for the yoga and meditation sessions and breathwork sessions that we did there, and then also the construction and carpentry, basically basics that we did over there. We didn't really build much of anything, but we did a lot of teaching, print reading, measurement, simple cuts and stuff like that. So yeah, thank you for this, because now I have to call them up and I have to get them over here next week, Wednesday. So we're going to have a great show for you next week, Wednesday, for sure. Your Move Milwaukee. Yeah, and again, that was an idea, a passion, that turned into a vision, that turned into a proposal, and that turned into a pitch, which turned into a contract, which turned into a way to eat for a good chunk of the summer. For me. So I love that, and I want to teach that. I want to share that energy too, because all of us have some uniqueness about us that doesn't necessarily need to be monetized, but can be shared, or can be, like I said, just utilized in a way that's healing for you, and that's practiced more routinely and regularly for yourself, right? But now this school district money's coming in. I'm just like, wow, it's not even like, you know, I've got a new relationship with money now. It's just like, okay, I'm kind of living the same way. You know, I'm thinking about it like, hey, if you don't have it, or if you have it, remain happy through it all. Remain pure. Remain confident through it all. not having something, it's okay. It's okay. It's like, here I am, sharing these life lessons. And I'm learning them for myself, but it's also like I'm literally coming from 2 hours with my daughters. So I'm coming off of a family high right now. And one of my children spent the probably 95% of the time together tonight just in complete misery from not having something. Just fixating on it. Just insisting on making, you know, just having a miserable time and trying her hardest to make everyone else's time miserable, which I'm so proud of myself for not allowing it to infiltrate me. Because I saw that it was starting to affect my oldest daughter when we were walking with our food to the cemetery to go sit under a tree and eat. And I could see that it was starting to rattle her cage. And I just calmly reminded her, like, yeah, she wants this attention right now. We're not going to give it to her. Like, lock into me. Because I got this good energy right now. You can have this, baby. Have this. And then it was helpful because my smallest one, too, is just on such a happy, high vibration as well. And she's just buzzing around in her own little world. So at least we had the two of them. And, you know, I don't know. You've heard this so many times probably in your life. Like, there's no whatever they say. What do they say? There's no playbook or rule book or whatever for parenting. So, I don't know if my approach tonight, you know, was nothing's perfect, right? I feel like it was right tonight. Like, remain calm through all of her tantrums. And her tantrums, this one's tantrums are pretty, that could be violent. So I kept the others away from her striking range. They could be reckless. Like, she was, you know, banging on the glass at the restaurant, throwing her valuables outside of the car windows. You know, like, it was bad, right? And I wasn't giving any attention to any of that stuff. I wasn't giving any energy to any of that stuff. She wasn't going to get that from me this time. I wasn't going to get riled up. And I just kind of remained calm. And I wasn't going to allow this precious time that I have carved out to be with my daughters, including her. And she ended up coming around at the very end, you know, and this poor girl coming around and just hugging me, asking for things, whatever she was talking about at the end. I don't know. It was just like, I wasn't able to get any words of anything through to her when she was just seeing red. But at the very end, when she did come to me, it also was like dawning upon me, like, oh, this is not the time to just dump all the messages, all the do's and do nots and all the things that, you know, this is not the time for that either. So we just had a little moment, a couple of little moments. And I must feel good about it because, again, here in the radio show, directly following that experience on a family high. Parenting is hard. Single parenting is hard. Not having a partner with you. Hey, it's fine though, because parenting is presence. And if you can be present with your children, it's going to be all right. That goes for everything. That goes for everything. And ask yourself, what does that mean to truly be present in that given moment with whatever it is you're doing with this podcast right now? Does it matter if my guest canceled at the last minute? No, because I'm truly present with this microphone right now, with myself right now, with this fun music and these messages. if I'm sitting worried about the workers at Ian's, and they're so awesome there too. They're like, we know that kids are hard or something. I don't know what she says. She's like, we know it's hard having kids. It's okay. I've seen worse. It'll be all right. Yeah, whatever she said. It was really nice and comforting. You know, there's limits, right? I mean, shoot, she's not going to throw a rock through the window or something like that. But even, you know, even if it comes down to something a little drastic like that or extreme like that, it's really up to you to remain present. And find that ability within to handle all situations with calm and grace. It's hard. Hey, but everything in life is hard, you know, and it things are worth it, right? If you're faced with something challenging, it's probably challenging for a reason. I was telling somebody the other day that there are certain poses that I tend to intrinsically avoid during my yoga sessions. So I make myself conscious of that. And then lately I've just been, all right, we're about to do this. And we're about to do this pose. You know, because that's how you grow. That's how you gotta struggle. You gotta slip and fail, fall, whatever. You gotta face adversity. Right? Right? Right. I remember the first time finding this platform and you know, and wiring up these mics and planning the show and everything that went into this show here. It was so chaotic and stressful. I never did anything like this before in my life. You know, and then these guests that I bring here too, oftentimes it's their first time ever podcasting or being on a radio program. And they're really nervous and scared. But something brought them here to get to this point. Yeah, and I love when you listen to that inner voice and you follow what calls you, right? So teaching back in the classroom, yes, I've been called and I'm doing that and it feels okay. I'm not going to allow any negative thoughts to kind of take me away from my presence there. Because I know already in my short time there at Indian Trail High School, I think it's called Indian Trail Academy High School out in Kenosha, my short time there, I'm already having an impact on some lives there. So I'm happy to be a presence there. I'm going to carry on with that for a little while. We'll see. We'll see where the wind blows. I know the Himalayas are calling me. I know the wind is blowing me out there. And I plan on spending a huge chunk away from my family and my community, includes my daughters and my son, next summer to deepen my practice and to see those mountains and to go back to kind of struggling a little bit and kind of working a little bit and serving a little bit for my lodging and for my food and getting, you know, maybe earning some money, but mostly like, hey, I need food, I need a place to sleep, and some yoga teaching, please. So that's kind of the plan for a month next year out in Rishikesh. I'm saying it here because, again, this is a magical space. A lot of good energy in here. And whatever spirits are floating around River West Film and Video, we all kind of want what's best for each other here. You know, we all kind of want our dreams to come true here. And that goes for the past, present, and future spirits that linger around this place. So I like manifesting things here. I like speaking things out into existence. And yeah, that's where I see myself transforming, shedding a new layer of skin, coming back a different Marty. 2027. You know, and one of my student athletes she got injured in a basketball game last year, really bad, like lost some of her memory, short-term memory. It was really bad concussion, and is suffering some like nerve damage, because I don't know what exactly is going on inside. She updated me today, and she was talking about just how doctor is saying needing to regulate the nervous system, and the nervous system is stressed, and it's in a loop of stress from the injury, right? But what part does the mind play in this? Like, can't discount physical injury. Can't discount any physical, like, illness and thing that, you know, that you're living with or suffering or have, right? But what part does the mind play to magnify it, to keep it lingering, to keep it growing, you know? And this young girl wants to heal, and I just, you know, I didn't say it out loud in this little short interaction I had with her today, but I'm thinking, like, man, like, there is room for breath for all of us, and breath as a tool for healing, breath as a tool for deeper understanding of ourselves, and as a gateway to other modes of full body health and wellness. Again, don't wait till you're in your 30s and 40s to figure this out like me. She's 17, I think, or 18, 17, maybe 16, who knows. And again, like, I'm ready, and I'm seeking here as well, and I still don't have like a true sensei or master teacher or yogi that I defer to or go to. That person is right now currently in the form of many people, and you know, it's just a scattering and a splattering, and I like it that way right now. That is what it is. One day there might be one person, maybe. I don't know. Or persons. I did find a master Reiki teacher who wants to attune me. So I'm kind of curious about that one. Well, dang. Hey, life is great. Explore it. And that's it.
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0: Greetings! It is time for another episode of Sorta Ridiculous!
1: Tuck-tuck.
0: Smash the button! Smash the button! Two times now, y'all! Ta cha, let's do. Turn it out. So.
2: Photo finish.
0: Photo finish. Yes. We already pulled a Darren today. Oh, man. You know, today is an awesome day. I love rainy days. I really do.
2: And they are. I like days that are like all the water in the air isn't just coming off of me.
0: Right.
2: That is a nice change of pace.
0: I see it as like, I feel like anything I do. It's like I'm getting even more done than I actually am.
2: Because, oh, sure,
0: you know,
2: sure.
0: Yeah, I don't feel obligated to go anywhere else. It's like, okay, I'm just going to sit here. I'm going to lock in. I'm going to do my thing.
2: Like, I don't even drink tea, but I'm going to have tea. Just to look out the window. Nah, I got a job I got to go to. I don't got no windows in my office.
0: Well, it's nice after a night of karaoke.
2: One would imagine, yeah.
0: Yeah, I was like, oh, this is nice. This is nice. Let me just... Oh yeah,
2: I look forward to the weekend.
0: For sure, and it's going to be a festive weekend. So I am Darren.
2: Hi, Darren.
0: Oh snap! All right, folks. And with me, as always, is my co-host Billy Ray.
2: Hope Blue River West. Happy Thursday to all of you.
0: Happy Thursday to all of you. All right. So,
2: except that one person, you know who you are. You know what you did.
0: Yeah, I shake my fist at you. All right. So, how about this? There's so many things going on today. Wait, where did it go?
2: Because we don't have a guest today, so we're just going to listen to us yammer for about 20 some minutes.
0: It's going to be freaking awesome.
2: It's Constitution Day, which is like the big one.
0: That's
2: probably what we should talk about while we still have one.
0: Well, and the Constitution allows you to say that.
2: Unless they call it the you-know-who Constitution. I mean, put his name on top of it, he's going to tear it down.
0: Okay. So that is kind of funny that it says, okay, so we're going to run through these. So in addition to it being Constitution Day, it is also International Patient Safety Day. So huge shout out to everyone in the medical field.
2: Okay, there's a picture of a doctor on the screen that Darren is looking at in the studio. But it could also be like patient safety. It means like when the guy's got the little stop sign, controlling traffic, remain calm, remain patient. He's there for your safety. But this is, I think, it's about like not sewing a scalpel into your patient. National one day a year where the doctors have to be extra competent.
0: Oh, this is another one I'm looking forward to when it pops up. So, this fits. So, it's National DEI Day. That pairs well with the Constitution.
2: National Day-Day.
0: Day-Day. Wait, is that a brand? DEI Day?
2: I think so. Day-Day. It was like camping or something.
0: Day. All right. Oh, and it's National Pet Bird Day. Pet Bird. Pet bird.
2: I got a parakeet. I just got the one.
0: Just one.
2: I got a pair of them.
0: A pair.
2: Get it, everyone?
0: Oh, snap. I did not know that.
2: I thought it was tomorrow, isn't it? Yeah, tomorrow.
0: Is it? Oh, wait. Oh, this is... Oh, no.
2: Well,
0: no.
2: I think you're in moving.
0: Oh,
2: you're
0: dang.
2: But that's okay. That was National Cheeseburger Day is tomorrow, and I heard that Five Guys is doing free burgers today.
0: I am very excited for
2: so
0: tomorrow.
2: So that's
0: then.
2: Something you all can look forward to.
0: Yes.
2: But it's Friday. You need a fish fry on Friday.
0: Oh, all right. Here you go. Oh, yeah. Fish fries always. I love me a fish fry.
2: We'll go to fish burger. We'll split the difference.
0: Fish burgers. All right. So, National Pet Bird Day. And it's also National Hugh Jackman Citizenship Day. Yes, it's Australian Citizenship Day.
2: Now, does it mean it's Citizenship Day in Australia, or it's a specific day for like Americans that were born in Australia?
0: Ooh.
2: How does that play out?
0: It says Australian Citizenship Day unites the nation every September 17th, inviting all citizens by birth or choice to reflect on their responsibilities and privileges.
2: Oh, okay.
0: Yes.
2: So it's an Aussie thing.
0: Yes, it's an Aussie. It's an Aussie thing.
2: All right. Rock on.
0: All right. And then, we said Constitution Day.
2: Constitution
0: Day. All right. Okay. So this is what I was curious about. So it says that today is also International Country Music Day. Does that mean it's World Music Day?
2: An international country, yeah. It's music day at the international countries.
0: Yes, yes, yeah, it's international countries. No, the I did some country music last night for karaoke. Let's see here.
2: And will there ever be an international country music day worth talking about now that Dolly's gone?
0: That's a tough one. That is a tough one. I don't know. I'll leave that alone. rest in peace, Dolly. What is this, International Grenache Day?
2: I don't know what a Grenache is.
0: I think it's a type of grape.
2: Okay. Well, I mean, that's...
0: Or is it a type of wine? Okay, so international... I'm not even sure if I'm pronouncing that right. International Grenache Day uncorks the celebration of this juicy grape originating in Spain. Grenache, also known as Garnacha, has made a global comeback, delighting palates with its sweet yet spicy notes. All right. Spicy grapes?
2: Sure, why not?
0: Spicy grapes? All right, let's go.
2: They got spicy mayo now. Why not spicy grapes?
0: Right. They have all sorts of mayo. I mean, aiolis.
2: Aiolis. I love aiolis. But yeah, I love me a aioli.
0: What should call it mayolis.
2: There we go.
0: You know, a little less misleading. All right. National Apple Dumpling Day. You a fan of apple dumplings?
2: I mean, I'm not sure what difference it is between that and
0: like pie or something.
2: Yeah, it's just sort of like, you know.
0: I kind of see it as like, if I was to say it's like a mini pie. Maybe like okay. A little difference in consistency.
2: You okay, know, type, I know like know. The Apple Dumpling Gang was a Disney movie. It had like, was it Tim Conway and Don Knotts?
0: They were
2: comedy cowboys.
0: Don Knotts as in Barney?
2: Yeah, as in Barney Fife, yeah.
0: All right.
2: I see National Monte Cristo Day, and I make a pretty good Monte Cristo.
0: Yeah?
2: Yeah.
0: The French toast with the ham and cheese?
2: French toast with ham and cheese. It is.
0: That's right. And the powdered sugar?
2: I don't usually powder sugar it. I don't, no.
0: That's understandable. I think that's probably more of a flourish at this
2: point. Yeah, because I think the French toast, the French toast itself is sweet enough to go with the savory of the ham and cheese, which is, you know, savory, but not like overly savory.
0: Right.
2: You don't need to overcompensate for one or the other, so.
0: The first time, do you remember your first Monte Cristo?
2: Oh, I probably had it at a diner someplace, probably growing up, seeing it described, and I was like, that, a sandwich? With French toast for the bread?
0: Right.
2: What? Witchcraft.
0: Oh, I actually do remember my first Monte Cristo. My first one I had at UWM, at UW Milwaukee. I forget which restaurant. It wasn't in the regular Union Park.
2: Oh, was it upstairs, the Kenwood Inn that used to be there? They had like the sit-down restaurant?
0: Yeah. So I went in there. I was like, ooh, this sounds like breakfast and a sandwich before like
2: and it is
0: and it was so good.
2: It's
0: and
2: brunch
0: fancy
2: and a sandwich, yes.
0: Absolutely. And I was like, I can do without the syrup and the other stuff. The idea of eating sandwiches with anything other than my hands was foreign to me at that point.
2: Well, but this is also ties into like my ongoing rant against certain stoner themed sandwich restaurants. I don't want to call them out and give them free advertising, but you all know what I'm talking about.
0: Right? Absolutely.
2: So, it's this thing. I've gone on their menu and they may be halfway decent sandwiches, but it's just like it's ham and cheese or it's meatball or it's turkey club. It's like, come on, give me stuff with French toast bread. Give me stuff with waffles for the bread. Give me cut up some garlic bread. Cook up some garlic bread. Bake some garlic bread and cook that up as like. I mean, see what I'm saying?
0: A garlic bread, grilled cheese.
2: Give me Shaggy and Scooby in the test kitchen coming up with ideas.
0: Definitely stoner inspired.
2: Right.
0: No. And just about anything that you could put in there.
2: Just about anything. Yeah. They lack imagination. I think that's stolen stoner valor on their part.
0: All right. So I have a question as far as stolen valor. So, like the people that are in culinary schools, learning all of the technical skills and stuff like that. Do you think in any way that might take away from like the creative parts of cooking, like kind of like
2: custom? You know what? Off? I don't know enough about professional grade cooking to have an opinion. That's one of those Anthony Bourdain kind of questions, right? I think it's one of those, like, it's you know, all knowledge is good knowledge, but it won't replace working in a kitchen.
0: Right.
2: You know, it's a lot of it's, I think a lot of the teachers theoretical, and then you get into the kitchen, it's, you know.
0: You
2: still got to work your way up from washing dishes and, you know, stirring the soup.
0: Oh, no, absolutely. Absolutely. I guess, like, there's, like, part of my mind that I see it the same way as, like, some people kind of look at going to film school. It's like you learn all this other stuff, but it doesn't be, like, actually doing stuff behind the camera, being out in there, you know.
2: Going out and filming, yeah. I mean, film school, because a lot of what you're doing in class is film-related, so I think that can be important.
0: Right.
2: Just because there is so much technical work to be figured out with a depth of field.
0: A depth of field.
2: And lighting, you know, there's all those things that you did that are helpful to learn in an environment before you have to try to, like, make a living at it.
0: Oh my God, what's going on, Sam? You doing all right, sir? Hell yeah. All right, give it up to Hot Science, you guys. Hot Science is awesome. Check them out. All right, catch you later, bro. All right, bro, we've had, so Sam, a.k.a. Hot Science, he was the first guest to do, like, a live performance on the first episode that we recorded, it was for Christmas. I'm going to post it, and he was doing a mini set. He did a mini set during the show. So, yeah, huge shout out to Hot Science. That was some landmark stuff there, so... Yeah, that was my ADHD. And, like, Hot Science, I guess he was just on the show before.
2: I don't remember. Was I there for that one?
0: I think it was Misha okay. And I and Brandon. Okay. Or I'm not sure if Misha was around for it, but definitely Brandon, because he did the recording.
2: The filming, right.
0: Okay. Yeah. Oh, it's been so long since I saw bro. But yes, all this about Monte Cristo's.
2: About Monte Cristo's.
0: Monte Cristo's.
2: They make the universe that much smaller.
0: Exactly. Oh, I love me a good Monte Cristo. What is a pawpaw?
2: Oh, that's some kind of, like, nut that they have in the South or something like that.
0: Largest native North America's largest native fruit. This unique creamy fruit. That's their business.
2: More power to them.
0: Often described as a blend of mango and banana, has over 60 varieties and a rich history. Huh. Okay. So when I hear a blend of mango and banana,
2: I think of a smoothie. So it's like a fruit that tastes like a smoothie.
0: Right. You know, why don't they call it a jamba?
2: Right.
0: You know, that combination makes me think of, like...
2: Tasting a cross between blueberries and yogurt.
0: Yeah. So I'm glad it has
2: the Southern comfort, depending on how you make your smoothies.
0: You know, speaking of, like, unique flavors, so banana or plantains. Plantains, right?
2: Yeah.
0: I call them batatos. Or bananos. Batatos. Banantos. Because it tastes like a cross between bananas and potatoes. Or potanas. There you go. Potanas.
2: eat. Potatoes and bananas.
0: But just plantains. I remember the first time I saw a plantain in a grocery store, I was like, what the hell is up with this banana? This is weird. It's like, this is definitely a banana. No, it's not a banana. No, this is a freaking banana.
2: Banana's got, it's like a hunchback, man. What's going on with this banana? It's like a Quasimodo banana.
0: Right. It doesn't curve. It doesn't curve like you see. It does, like, this weird S-shape thing, you know, or like a Z-type deal. All right. Yeah. So, pawpaw.
2: Let's see.
0: National Pet Carbon Monoxide Safety Day. So, all right.
2: I'm trying to come up with a bit, and it all gets really dark really quick.
0: It does. Oh, okay.
2: Fluffy? Hey, why do I hear the car running in the garage?
0: Oh, my God. All dogs go to heaven. Oh, no. All right. Educating pet owners about the silent, odorless threat of carbon monoxide poisoning. Yes. That was wild.
2: I think that goes with Pet Bird Day. That is the canary in the coal mine, you know.
0: National. Yeah. Oh, that's a nice combination. I like where this is going.
2: I don't know if I do, but
0: no. I mean, I like that there's cross. I like
2: there's crossover.
0: Yeah, that makes sense.
2: And callback. This is comedy gold, everyone.
0: There you go. It is also National Professional House Cleaners Day. Huge shout out to the folks that are keeping other places nice and orderly.
2: I gotta hire one of those. I gotta get to the grout in the tub in the worst way. It's like mostly on top of it, but it needs a professional touch. I just want to hire somebody just once, like, okay, clean the whole damn house top to bottom. Get all the little nooks and crannies,
0: and just keep it to a point where you're just gonna maintain this part type, dude.
2: At least until I have to hire a cleaner again, yeah. But
0: right. So huge shout out to all you professional house cleaners out there. Woo, woo, woo.
2: Yeah.
0: We love what you do.
2: Working hard for the money.
0: Yes, absolutely. And hopefully in your days off, like today, you are partaking in National Table Shuffleboard. Because it's National Table Shuffleboard.
2: Now, a shuffleboard, I know it's that one that you play on the boats.
0: Yeah.
2: Table shuffleboard.
0: Yeah, it's fun.
2: Is that is that the one you got the little discs, little hockey pucks? They used to have one down at Thurman's for the longest time. Yeah, yeah, yeah.
0: Yeah, with like it has the board and then the kind of a recess like the pit like
2: yeah, around yeah, the type okay, deal. Yeah, that is fun. I had it so day. That's something we need to see in a bar. Less of them gambling machines and more good old-fashioned play.
0: Oh, absolutely. Well, I think that's probably like also a bit of liability because adults can be stupid. But then again, I guess
2: that's the whole point of opening a bar in the first place. Try to make an honest living on adults being stupid.
0: Right, let's put a puck in their hands. Oh, no, well, I guess darts is not much different.
2: Right, there's axe-throwing bars now. I think...
0: Right.
2: At this point, civilization's grinding to a standstill. We're in the 21st century. There is no rule of law. It's
0: wide open.
2: Snake handling bars will be next, you know.
0: Snake handling bars. Well, I mean, they have all sorts of, like, animal-like, but, yeah, there's so many themed bars.
2: Right, religious, kind of a, snake handler.
0: I want a robo-cat bar. They have cat cafes, they have robot cafes, so they have robo kitty cafes. Like meow, meow. So, ooh, fun Smithsonian Day.
2: Hey, one of these years, I'm gonna get down and visit the Smithsonian. I heard there's a lot to see there.
0: Oh yeah. I think I went there in the fifth grade. Briefly in the. Wait, it's in D.C., right?
2: Washington, D.C., yeah.
0: Yep. Did that in the fifth grade. That place was neat.
2: Nothing else to see Arthur Fondarelli's jacket.
0: Wait, is it in there?
2: It's in there.
0: Oh, that's funny. Ooh, this is interesting. I don't know what this is, but apparently it's Time's Up Day. Does that have to say, cuffing season? Wait, no. Okay, so Time's Up Day is urging us to be the bigger person in men's strained relationships. Take this opportunity to reach out, apologize, and rebuild connections that may have drifted apart over disagreements. Don't let pride stand in the way of reconciliation. You hear that? So time's up. So any of you guys that I'm possibly beefing with are going to be the bigger person now. The time's up. All is forgiven.
2: I would like to also reiterate, anybody that says beefing with me, here is your opportunity to be a bigger person. I'm 6'5 and 270 pounds, man. I don't think you're getting much bigger than me. I don't want to get any bigger. You come to me.
0: That's funny. That's definitely
2: time for healing.
0: It is time for healing. It is absolutely time for healing. And I will say this is a warning. This is a warning for all you guys out there for hot boy, hot girl summer. It's cuffing season. Cuffing season is among us. Cuffing season is among us. If you don't have a person to be warm with for the colder months, cuffing season.
2: Right. I first heard the term, but nobody would explain it. And they're like, yeah, that makes sense. Yeah.
0: Yeah, I didn't realize it was a thing until a few years ago. I was like, cuffing season? That's like fisticuffs? There's a lot that are a couple of, you know.
2: I thought it was one of those things that frat boys come up with, like Rusty Trombone, that it was... nobody ever does, but somebody had come out with a whole thing of what it's supposed to be.
0: That's funny. I would say it's popping collar season.
2: Right.
0: Collar popping season. But yeah, so time's up. Time's up. All is forgiven. Please forgive me. Whatever. Let's go. Let's see what else we have here. All right, we already said World Patient Safety Day. And apparently it's also the Wales International Film Festival. So
2: okay.
0: You know, I actually miss doing film. It's been a minute, even like since we've like filmed anything.
2: Oh, definitely. Outside it's of been like, a while for us, yeah, for our group.
0: Yeah, but you know what? The 20th anniversary is coming up. We don't know what's gonna happen, year, but yeah,
2: we can't see nothing.
0: Oh, I don't know anything. I just pull up and play with puppets.
2: There you go.
0: That's what we do. Yes, but yeah, no. So. Not like film, but acting wise, this week was the freaking Boozy Bard's production of Much Ado About Nothing.
2: Right. The classic Shakespeare that we all knew from the Branagh film.
0: right. Oh, it was so much fun. So I actually played on Monday. And I drew Hero, the daughter.
2: Hero, the heroine.
0: Yes, Hero, the heroine. Yeah, it's so funny. It doesn't matter what show I'm in.
2: The ingenue.
0: Yes. No, it was a lot of fun. And I was like, oh, all right. So I guess I'm going to make it in Hollywood. I passed the dress qualifications.
2: Okay.
0: Did straight up Shakespeare. But no, it was fun. I think... Much Ado About Nothing is definitely in my top five Shakespeare plays.
2: Oh yeah, so. It's fun. It's a happy ending. I mean, the villain.
0: It's like the lightest of the lightest.
2: Oh yeah, yeah.
0: It's like a 60s sitcom type.
2: It's a bedroom farce almost. Yeah.
0: Yeah. Absolutely. I was like, oh, this is fun, and I got to swoon. Apparently, I do a decent swoon.
2: Yeah, with a.
0: Pretty much. I was like,
2: you are the canary in the coal mine on National Hero Bird Carbon Monoxide.
0: I think
2: I may have hurt something stretching out a gag.
0: Oh, it's like I don't have an aneurysm, man. But yeah, no, so that was fun. This was my second time playing with Boozy Bard.
2: Playing with
0: Boozy. Yep. Oh, it was so much fun. If anyone who hasn't like checked
2: it's,
0: out
2: it's
0: any,
2: a fun time. It's a treat. Yeah, it's worth it's always worth going down there.
0: Yeah, Shakespeare Raws they're pretty dope. So you can find information on the socials. But yeah, they do a work the second Monday through Wednesday of each month. Yeah.
2: I think next month is the Scottish play, I believe, right?
0: Yeah, Mackers,
2: yes.
0: Yes, and then I'm not sure what's after that, but then it's the
2: Christmas Carol, right?
0: Mm-hmm,
2: right.
0: Mm-hmm. I'm thinking about Mackers, but I don't know. But I feel like I've been exposed to too much of that, and I think part of the Scottish play that is so annoying amongst like, well, even just being amongst like thespians and other like theater adjacent folks, it's like, you don't say that name, it's unlucky and all that lucky. I'm like, what the hell?
2: You know what though, it's as much as you want to kind of just kind of back the head of people for being superstitious like that.
0: Mm-hmm.
2: I mean, that's like anybody's superstition or religion. I mean, it's only, it may seem ridiculous to you, but obviously to them, it's serious. So you just kind of got to let it go.
0: Oh, I know. I know. And there's some things that I do as well, but still it does like kind of tarnish it just a little bit. You know,
2: well, and then if you do decide you're going to say it, and then anything bad that happens for like the next week will be blamed on you saying it. So now you got to run around in a circle and, I don't know what you got to do. It's not worth the trouble.
0: Right. I appreciate having the influence.
2: right.
0: Okay, so do you have like a favorite Shakespeare play or two or three?
2: Maybe? Not really. I mean, they're all, you know, it's all Shakespeare. I mean, I think Tempest is a lot of fun. I think that's...
0: Oh, yeah, that's definitely one of the festive ones.
2: Spacey. Yeah, that's a... If I said to myself, if I ever decided to take acting seriously and you know, try to actually become, like, a good actor, as opposed to a guy who waves puppets and says things in funny voices, I would, you know, I would look at doing, like, Prospero as a possibility. Ooh. Something to work towards.
0: Okay, okay. Now, Tempest was cool. One of my all-time favorites is definitely Comedy of Errors.
2: Okay.
0: I loved Comedy of Errors.
2: Twelfth Night's one that gets done often enough, and that's usually as light like Much Ado.
0: Mm-hmm. Mm-hmm.
2: This is my... Other than that one poor guy gets stuck in the loony bin before the end of it, and they just kind of, ha, ha, ha.
0: We'll just leave
2: we
0: him
2: made him think he's crazy. Now he's crazy.
0: Mm-hmm. And then there's Midsummer Night's Dream. I like that one.
2: Oh, yeah.
0: As well. That's another festive one. And Hamlet, because Hamlet. I love the Danish. I love the Danish play, because it's just, I mean, what's... I think it's one of the better revenge ones that don't, I mean, revenge tragedy
2: kind of goes
0: type
2: on
0: deal.
2: Though. I mean, that's the only thing. It just keeps going. At least Macker's is kind of quick.
0: Yeah.
2: They get to the point on that one.
0: True that. It's double, total in trouble. People die and haha, your kids aren't doing anything. All right. I'm sorry. Spoilers. What was that? What was like five? Wait, when? Like 500 years? No, 600 years. Whatever. Shakespearean times, whatever. Yeah. But no. So I'm going to take this opportunity to let you guys know. So I've taken a hiatus this summer to produce a sort of ridiculous event. But the next one that'll be happening is at the Battle Lounge. It's a collaboration with the Battle Box Video Games and Battle Lounge. Start a new event called Sword of Royale. So we're going to have a Tony Hawk Pro Skater 2 tournament. That's right. It's on Thursday, October 8th. So in addition to that, we'll be doing a speed challenge of Sort of Ridiculous Conquest, and we'll have a tournament with a few of the mini games that I've created as well.
2: Nice.
0: So yes, you can find information on the socials and stuff like that. Well, you will after this show. I'm gonna post some videos and stuff. And let's see, I'm trying to think what else is going on. All right, here's something. So in October 21st, I want to say.
2: It'd be a Wednesday.
0: Okay, no. October 20... Wait. October 19th. October 19th, that's what it is. I'm pretty sure it's October 19th. Rap Jane Friends will be performing in Minneapolis, and I'll be posting about that as
2: well.
0: Will you be
2: one of the friends performing?
0: Yeah, it's going to be Rap Jay, Riz, myself, DJ Describe on the ones and twos, and there's another artist I'm missing, but the other artist, he was featured on one of Rap J's songs.
2: Okay.
0: This will be our first time performing in Minnesota together, so that's cool.
2: Nice.
0: I mean, that's essentially the only thing I've been doing, like, show wise. Well, just about since I've taken a hiatus. But yeah, there'll be more sort of ridiculous stuff going on. So wham bam, thank you, ma'am. With that being said, this has been another episode of Sort of Ridiculous. Smash the button.
2: Between.
0: Smash the button.
2: Poitang.
0: Two times now, y'all.
2: Between Poitang.
0: Cha-cha real smooth. I'm Darren.
2: I'm Billy Ray.
0: And catch you next time.
2: Bye-bye.
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1: Hi, I'm Robbie Teal, and you're listening to River West Radio, where I'm debuting my new show, Musical Mycelium. This show will talk about mushrooms, music, and really mostly about networks and the way that we are all connected. How music connects, how music is connected to other music, how mushrooms connect through mycelial networks. We're going to break down songs. We're going to see how music connects to things that we didn't expect it to connect to. And we're going to have some unlikely musical pairings on this show at some point. A musical cheese and wine ensemble, if you will.

grass and rocks, and more like a piece of music. Usually, when you think of a forest, you would think of trees, you might think of oak, maple, birch, pine, you might think of deer and turkey and bears. You might think about fungus growing on a tree, moss on a log, birds in a canopy, water moving through a creek. But beneath all of that, there's a different world, a rich, full world we usually overlook. And that's a world of threads and of connection. There's a scientific, nerdy name for those threads, those connections. We call these hyphae, or hyphae. And when there's enormous numbers of those connecting together, they form something that we call mycelium, or mycelial networks. And mycelium changes the way we think about a forest, because a mushroom, in a sense, is not really the organism itself. It's just like, almost like a fruit. The main body is actually the network that's built underneath that fruit. And it's constantly exploring, going new places, forging new pathways, connecting, exchanging, responding. And I like to think of it as a metaphor for the way music does the same, the way we explore music, and music explores new sonar landscapes, soundscapes maybe. It's not a road system with the mycelium, the way we might think of roads, at least in our humanistic, anthropomorphized way. And it's not the internet either, which is another network people like to compare it to. And I don't want to really turn fungi into little mushroomy versions of people. There's something uniquely astonishing, though, about mycelial networks, because basically fungus and fungi are an organism network, or a network organism. They don't really have one central command center. They're not like a corporation with a bunch of franchises. They're not like the central station for the bus terminal. They really are a network as organism. And when you start thinking about that, you can start seeing connections everywhere. And one of the places that's most obvious that we see those connections, in my opinion, is in music. And I like to think particularly, not uniquely Milwaukee, but true here, is the Milwaukee's music scene as well. The networks and the connections and the way that musicians are 1 degree separated from each other. And I think that's a metaphor for the city in general. You know, they always call it small walkie. And I think there's something to that, the way that we are kind of networked together, where you're never too far removed from other people, other musicians, other people trying to make a difference in the world. And you see it here in the Great Lakes as well. So there's a lot of connections here, a lot of threads we're going to go down, a lot of hyphae, if you will. But we're going to start with the mushroom because, I mean, it is the first part of the name of the show, mycelial. And we're going to dive right in. Okay, so when you picture mushrooms, what I think most people are envisioning is what we think of when we order them at a restaurant, when we draw little cartoony figures of them. We picture the stem, we picture the cap. Sometimes we might think of a big shelf fungus coming off the trunk of a tree. Maybe you'll think of a morel if you're into the food scene. But it's really, in my opinion, just like a flower or an apple of a much larger creature. And the actual fungus's body, instead of those little cute things we think of as mushrooms, is a huge network of these tiny filaments. Some of them are microscopic, some of them are a little larger, but they're pretty small. They grow outwards, they branch upwards, they encounter obstacles sometimes in nature, and they're able to find ways around those obstacles. They're able to change direction, explore their surroundings, forge new pathways. And obviously the musical metaphors here are very apparent if you think about the way we talk about musicians forging

0: new pathways, coming up with new styles of music. But we're going to focus a little longer on mushrooms. I promise the music will come. And I want to really dive into the word mycelial. So mycelial comes from the Greek word mycelium, and that means roughly that it's related to fungus. And I guess the definition matters less because it's not so much that we care where the root of the word comes from. It's more about what mycelium represent, and that is this tangled web of this network that comprise mushrooms. You can't point to one spot and say, hey, this is the start, this is the end, the way you could most things. Usually you might find a thread, you could see it connecting to another thread, but if you were to unweave them, like a bunch of tangled headphone wires, you would find that that thread continues to branch out in different directions, and that network is immense in scale. It's always growing outwards. And you'll find that it's a social creature, if we could use that word, because they exist in relationship with others, particularly plants, especially the root systems of plants, which in themselves are immense networks that sprawl in all directions. But they become part of a much larger, much more complex ecological system. And when these fungi and these mycelial networks start to develop relationships with plant roots, they call it mycorrhizae. And essentially that is a way you could extend the plant's reach into the soil. So the plant will take care of, it's a symbiotic relationship, the plant will take care of the fungi will take care of the plant. So the plant gives it carbon that it produces through photosynthesis. Obviously mushrooms can't produce that when they're under the ground, these networks. And the fungus gives nutrients and water, things like phosphorus, things that plants need but can't always get on their own. And they become the symbiotic interconnected web, or an ecosystem. So if you think about it, it's not necessarily a mushroom, it's not a tree, it's not a forest. What you're seeing is a community, and you're seeing these denizens of a community participating in community with each other, building networks, building connections, and then sustaining those, which we could all agree is kind of what we're all about here in River West and in Milwaukee. There's this great book by British author Melvin Sheldrake called Entangled Lives. And it's about mushrooms, about mycelial networks. That's where I learned a lot of this information originally. But he uses the phrase, and I don't know if he coined it or if he just uses it, called the Wood Wide Web, which I think is kind of clever, because I'm kind of a dork, and I think that's funny. But it's kind of a limiting thing because, again, it makes you think of the internet. It makes you think of human-made things. When this is something that transcends that, really, because fungi are operating on this scale that I think is larger and more incomprehensible than the internet. The internet, essentially, is similar with their different layers, right? You have the dark web, the deep web, etc. If you think of it that way, I guess they're the same. Because the plants and the fungi and the bacteria and the soil and the water are creating these different layered relationships, right? So maybe if, you know, Meta and YouTube and Google are the big things that you see most on the internet, those would be the trees and the mushroom caps and the bushes. But where all the actual action is happening under the ground. I'm starting to repeat myself, so we're going to move forward here. But before I do that, I just want to say one other thing, and that basically is that these are self-sustaining communities that are functioning through various processes working in tandem. So there's energy being exchanged, there's carbon being exchanged, carbon of course being vital to life on this planet, water, nutrients, phosphorus, and information. They convey information to each other, signals. You could record these signals, and there actually are recordings, which we'll play at some point on this show, kind of merging music with mushrooms more. These filaments grow. There's decomposing that sort of generates the cycle anew. And so the materials that once constituted a piece of an organism become resources for a different organism in this never-ending symbiotic cycle. And so the force is constantly evolving. And again, if you think about music, and we're really going to do some deep dives in music on this show, in addition to talking about mushrooms, there's going to be a lot of ways that we see the evolution of music, right? We're going to start looking at, you know, bone flutes, and we're going to work our way up till 2026. We're going to follow pathways. We're going to look at a modern piece of music and break it down to its core elements and talk about how it might be influenced by jazz, which was influenced by, you know, rhythms from around the world, Afro-Caribbean music and innovation and of the cities and all kinds of things. We're going to really get into the nitty-gritty down the road here. But I want us to start imagining things that are broader in scope when we talk about music. And I want us to think about things broader in scope when we talk about mushrooms. And just think of this constantly evolving network of care and relationships. So now we're going to get to the fun part. We're going to talk about music, all right? Because mycelial networks have a pretty musical quality to them. Usually we experience music as a single thing, especially if we're listening to a lot of pop hits, right? We might say, this is a song, right? Or this is a single. And we might focus on, you know, that song or that singer, or, you know, kind of put it under a microscope and miss out on the bigger picture, because we're not looking at the producer. We're not looking at the record label. We're not looking at the influences that musician might have been calling upon. We might not be listening to the sonic influences as well, right? So there's maybe they're imitating Prince or imitating the Beatles, but who else are they, you know, being influenced by? Are they following the predecessor's footsteps? Are they saying, well, you know, this music wouldn't exist without jazz, which wouldn't exist without this other type of music? There's a lot of things that we're losing when we just focus on a single song. But a song itself is a network of relationships, right? And it's not just the way I just described, but the actual production and maybe the human side. But the music itself is a network. We have melody, which relates to the harmony. Rhythm, which ties into those as well. You have the bass line there to establish an expectation. You have a drummer there to disrupt stuff. You have the chord that resolves the situation, right? So the music itself starts to weave these networks. And then there's notes that create tension because of the relationship with the notes around it, and we have notes that resolve that tension. A note isn't music by itself. It comes from what surrounds it. It comes from that network, and it comes from and establishes meaning from the things that surround that. And that feels kind of like ecological thinking. It feels kind of like mycelial networks to me. And that's really what inspired this, was thinking about how a song is a network and how music is part of a community. And so here we are. A mushroom by itself is one thing. A tree is another. A song is a third thing. Put them into relationship with each other, and suddenly you have a diverse and complicated ecosystem, right? A song without context, we don't know what it is. Is it part of an EP? Is it part of an album? Is it a single one-off? If you take one note from that song and ask what song is it, you might not be able to answer. Some people can, but usually you can't, because you need some context. You need to see how it connects to other things. You need that community that it created. We need duration, we need memory, we need association, we need a little more than just one piece of the bigger picture. All right, so if you think about a jazz ensemble, and I'm going to reference jazz a lot in these early days, even though I haven't been listening to that much jazz lately, I'm not sure why, this is how my brain works. So when you listen to jazz, right, I think it's nice because it's such an innovative and free-form style of music. You don't necessarily have one person saying, okay, everyone's going to do this at this time, right? The musicians are listening to each other, they're riffing off each other, and there's a bunch of different things that they're doing in tandem, right? So the musicians, the drummer hears the bass and he starts to respond to that, and the saxophonist hears the drummer and they start to respond to them, and then the pianist, they're playing something and they'll hear something that changes the harmony and they'll innovate and they'll take it to a new direction. Somebody starts to leave some space and somebody will seize that and fill it with a different sound, and it creates this musical structure that emerges through that interaction. And when you listen to jazz, and not just jazz, but especially jazz, I think, improvisation in jazz, that kind of is its keystone that everyone talks about, that makes it so unique, makes the music feel alive. It makes it feel like a living, evolving organism. Just like that metaphor I made earlier about the forest, right, with the mycelial network. So music isn't being executed per se. It isn't A to Z, cut and paste. It isn't, you know, a factory pumping out the same thing over and over and over. It's an emerging, evolving, living organism, just like mycelium. And this network, again, it's going through these countless local interactions happening in real time. So in nature, and with mushrooms, with mycelial networks, you'll have one of these filaments, or these hyphae, start to respond to something in the environment. So something, you know, let's say there's somebody digging and they're disturbing this network, or there is a tree that is distressed that this mycelium is connected to. It encounters this obstacle or this danger, and it branches, it goes a different way, and it sends signals that even something on the other side of the forest could know about in very quick amounts of time, kind of like when you're having a Zoom call with somebody on the other side of the planet, you're able to quickly have that relationship and that connection. And so it's kind of operating like a jazz band, though. It's our jazz ensemble. It's not there being conducted by a single conductor like an orchestra might be. It's not doing a solo act per se, but it's all working in tandem. So that is the drummer taking the music in a direction. That's the pianist hearing that harmony and then changing it up to keep things interesting. That's what the mushrooms are doing. That's what jazz is doing. And I think that's why this is so fun, is that there isn't just a cut and dry, day in, day out thing. So what if an ecosystem is a kind of composition without a composer? What would we call that? Or do we have a name for that? Do we think of it that way? I'm not sure, right? But I would consider whatever that ecosystem to be the jazz of the natural world, or jazz maybe is the mycelium of the music world. And then we could keep going with this metaphor, because I'm going to stretch it out for the full 29 minutes I'm on air. When you think about mushrooms in this context, you can think of them as part of the rhythm, right? There's connection to music. They're operating on timescales. Their timescales might be different than ours, right? We're used to things existing in our time. We're used to songs that are soundbited. We're used to, you know, 2 or 3 minute songs on the radio before they transition to something else. We measure time in seconds, minutes, hours, days, weeks. The average song is about 3 minutes. The average concert's about 95 minutes, I think. You know, 90 minutes to 2 hours. But fungus, you know, they're operating on their own time scales. Sometimes it could be days, sometimes it's months, sometimes it takes years. And these ecosystems they're creating, right, that might be for the individual fungus or the fruiting body that we talked about in the beginning. Decomposition could happen over several weeks. But the ecosystems themselves, they could take decades or centuries. Some of these are millennium old in cases. So if you could record that somehow and put it, let's say you're stamping a record, and you wanted to record the sound of the forest and the life of a forest, it's like a giant symphony of ambient music, and we're putting this in a time scale of eons. But you would hear a bunch of different themes recurring throughout this, right? So instead of melody and harmony and rhythm, you're going to hear growth and decay, repetition, variation, silence, drastic things. Maybe a storm, maybe there's a forest fire. Could be a drought, could be a recovery from the drought, could be too much rain. So the forest has rhythm. There's no metronome. It's just riffing off of the other thing. This is New Orleans jazz in the forest, happening in real time. Even if their real time is not the way that we would measure time. And now we're going to make one more connection, because we're here in Milwaukee. And I think a lot about those, you know, we're getting to the end of summer, unfortunately. It's already a little chillier. But I think a lot about the different community events that connect us and how these things are planned and they're organized, but they're also evolving. They're emerging, and particularly the musical events, right? Because every neighborhood, not every neighborhood, but many neighborhoods have something. So, you know, we used to have in River West the Skyline series. Now we have the Beer Line Shuffle. We have these neighborhood events like Chill on the Hill in Bayview. We have things going on at the Falcon Bowl. We have things in Bayview Bash. We have Andrus Park music. We have music by the lake on the east side. We have concerts at Warner Garden. All these different musicians and these musical networks, in my mind, are connected to each other because at the end of the day, there's some commonalities, right? We have neighborhood associations uniting. We have musicians who you'll see at one and then at the next one, at the next one, at the next one. And they're connecting people. They're bringing people together in community. They're creating and fostering relationships that are, you know, easy to get into because it's free and it's accessible and it's in the public park and it's in your neighborhood and it's bringing in local vendors and other people. And pretty soon you have your network, your mycelial network of merchants and artisans working together, connecting to people, connecting to communities. And you start to see social services show up where you see organizations doing good in the community and they're sponsoring these events. And then the next year they're there with a tent and they're bringing in more people. And they're just creating these ever-evolving, ever-emerging networks. I think that's a really cool metaphor. I think of that a lot. And I think if we're going to, and we'll get into this more next episode for sure in a bigger way. And I promise I'll talk less and there'll be more music. But I have to set the scene and this is, you know, my show. But I was really influenced recently by Ben Mulwana, who's a local artist. He's from Uganda, but he grew up in Kenosha. And those seem like vastly different places on paper, but if you think about it, Uganda is in the African Great Lakes, and here we are on Lake Michigan, which is one of the five Great Lakes in North America. And just even that connection there, the Great Lakes connection, these massive networks of freshwater bodies that take up a huge amount of the globe's freshwater supply. I think that's an interesting connection right there. I think it's interesting that he went from one place of with Great Lakes to another region of the Great Lakes, of all places, Kenosha, right? And if you think about the lakes, you know, we tend to think about our lake. You know, there's a lot of pride in Lake Michigan or Lake Superior. Whatever lake you're living on is your lake, the one we feel partial to of the five lakes. And we think about them as five separate entities, but geographically, you know, they have some distinctions, obviously, but hydrologically speaking and ecologically speaking, they're very deeply connected, right? The water goes through the entire system. The rivers that enter, rivers that leave, right? And if you think about it, they're connected to the St. Lawrence Seaway. They're connected to the Atlantic Ocean as a result of that connection. And then they're connected to the Mississippi, thousands of miles of connection in different directions. And in a way, they are also a mycelial network because they're operating independently in places, you know, sediments rising in one place, it's being deposited in another place, it's, you know, washing away somewhere else. The north of Lake Michigan is slowly rising, the bottom is subsiding, the lake shores shifts each year as things erode or get moved. We have invasive species that move in and move out. We have ships coming in, right? So people are physically connected. If you think about the shipping, the way that inspires people from the music, right? You have Gordon Lightfoot singing about Lake Superior. We have all the music inspired by people living in these lake systems. in a way, they really are part of this bigger picture of the system. And these connecting channels and rivers are just different pathways. And we could think about the different watersheds that are in the area as like an ecological substrate. The tributaries and rivers are branches or mycelial webs. Groundwater connects the human communities and networks like Milwaukee and Kenosha and Chicago, Green Bay. These are all embedded throughout this network. And the main thing, though, is that something happening in one piece of this network, just like one piece of the forest or one wrong note or one improvisation, has a consequence somewhere else in the network. And that is, you know, I think that's a unique thing. So when we think about Lake Michigan, we narrow it down to, you know, our hometown lake. I think it's important that we think about the way it's communicating with the surrounding landscapes and how it interfaces with other people, with the communities, with the water itself. And thus the watershed becomes part of that mycelial network. The lakes themselves would be the mushroom cap, if we're going to use this metaphor, the thing that you can see. But the underground watershed is the mycelial network. And it's everywhere, and it goes in all directions and impacts everything. And then we think about the music that's happening on the top, right? And so, you know, I go to the, you know, one music in the park event and go to the next one, and I start to see the same people showing up, and they're part of this network of organizers or of people who are producing music or playing the music or connected through the music, and you start to see your friends and build friendships through these networks. And essentially what we're living in is one giant mycelial network. One last note before I tie this all together. Essentially, I want you to think about the Great Lakes as a giant orchestra. Michigan's an instrument, Huron's the woodwinds, maybe Erie's, you know, the violin. You add in the music, the people living there, the rivers, the wetlands, the forests, the fish, the ice, the caves. Now it's an enormous thing. The instruments exist independently, but the changes influence the entire thing, right? And so as we learn to understand these connections and see them,
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1: and Steph.
2: Hello, Katie.
3: Hi, Steph.
2: How are you? How are you? Happy episode 7.
3: Happy episode 7.
2: Yay. How are you today?
3: I am alive and doing the thing. How are you?
2: Well, that is truly the least we could ask for. I'm okay. I've had like a frazzled day. I feel like lately all of my Thursdays have been frazzled. But doing well now. Now that like most of the day is behind me, I was prioritizing sleep too much this morning, and also like right when I needed to get up, Shady came and started cuddling with me, like did the thing where she like wrapped her paw around my arm, so I really did not want to get up. And then by the time I got up, I was like, shoot, I need to get going. And then I didn't have any monsters or any caffeine, and I also went to work without bringing any food with me, so I was starving all day. It's just been a day. What about yours, aside from being alive and doing the thing?
3: That's
2: it, yeah.
3: That's pretty much it. I feel as though Shady tricked you with her sorcery and kept you in...
2: She might have, which I don't know. I don't know what kind of trickery that is, because if I don't have a job, then she doesn't have cat food.
3: Right.
2: And it's just all downhill from there.
3: Well, it was like a witchcraft of a sort, because she was able to get you up on time for that. On time-ish.
2: No, she crawled into my bed like well after I was supposed to be out of it.
3: Right. Right. Hey, that's okay. Sometimes it's just that day. It's gloomy.
2: Yeah. Well, thank you everyone for listening. This is Hyperlocal Happy Hour, airing every Thursday at 5:00. You can find us on Instagram
3: at HyperlocalMKE, and you can also email us all your questions, comments, and and concerns regarding your bowel movements.
2: And you can send that to hyperlocalmke@gmail.com.
3: Anyways.
2: Quick housekeeping right at the top about our cleanup.
3: Yes, I have sad news.
2: Tell them. Wait.
3: Oh, yes.
2: Now tell them.
3: Okay, our cleanup is not indefinitely closed, but it is closed for the fall and winter, or at least until December. But this semester I am doing my senior thesis. It's the last thing I have to do before I get my paper that says that I have a dance degree.
2: And we're gonna let Katie get her paper, dang it.
3: Yes. Anyways, we still are planning on doing this just after the semester's over.
2: Yes. So we encourage you to go out and host cleanups of your own. We just will not be doing that for a couple of months.
3: Yes.
2: And also want to remind folks that our merch design contest is coming to a close soon-ish. We're looking for design submissions by September 30th. So send us your creative little musings.
3: Yes!
2: Well, Katie, how like smart are you feeling right now?
3: I'm feeling so insanely not.
2: Would you say you're feeling stupid?
3: I would.
2: All right, this is 60 Stupid Seconds, where we talk about things that are not worth a whole conversation on their own. So I think I met a time traveler on the bus today, because the man sitting next to me was wearing a puka shell necklace and had a bandana in and was reading a tattered old book, like no sign of digital technology at all. But the real kicker was that he was like making small talk with me throughout the bus ride. That was a man straight from the 90s.
3: The other day, I made chia seed pudding.
2: Yummy!
3: That was good.
2: I don't really like the sound of electric vehicles when they drive past. It sounds like really eerie, and I imagine it like a digital ghost.
3: I really love the animal, the hippopotamus.
2: I love that too. Pick and Save has been out of my favorite flavor of Monster for the past 9 days, and it's truly affecting the quality of my life.
3: This past summer, I said that I would make a lemon pie, and I never did.
2: I recently learned my pet peeve is when people say the word immediately as immediately.
3: Oh, okay. I have one when people say across as across. There's no T.
2: Yeah.
3: There's no T.
2: Yeah, I'll extend the timer for that one. Phew.
3: Wow.
2: Oh my God. Who is it?
3: Hello.
2: Who's there? Would you say that's a nosy neighbor at our door?
3: Yes, I would. I would.
2: What does the nosy neighbor have to say today?
3: Today,
2: oh boy.
3: I guess I just have like a general statement of, hey, stop stealing packages.
2: Oh my gosh. Like, okay. No, when I was taking a peruse through the neighborhood page mm-hmm. today to see what I was going to talk about, I'm like, it's just all package theft and it an occasional is. Bike theft, but a lot mm-hmm. of package theft.
3: Mm-hmm.
2: So yeah, I know that you thieves are listening to our radio show. Cut it out.
3: Yes, it's true. It's true. Oh, man.
2: And the thing is, I feel like they always take such like random things that will never be of any value to them and are like a huge value to the intended recipient.
3: Yeah.
2: Like a breast pump.
3: Or like a book that you need to write your senior thesis yeah. dance paper on.
2: Or like medication that's not even like fun and easily yeah. recreationally abused or anything.
3: Yeah, it's crazy.
2: Well, let's listen to some music, Katie. What do you say?
3: Let's do it. I would love to introduce the song. This song is called Beauty Stabs Live at the National Aquarium, June 26, 2026, by Braden Anderson.

0: All right, once again, that was Beauty Stabs by Braden Anderson. Thank you, Braden. That is one of Katie's good friends, so she was excited to share that with everyone, and that is a beautiful song. So we are going to dive into events now. So it's finally seeming like things are slowing down a bit in the world of events. We had a crazy end to summer, and now we're chilling out a bit. Katie, what have you been up to?
1: Why, hello, Steph. Last week, Thursday, I actually went to a gig that our guest, Sam Sumner, was playing, Queer Country and Anti-Fascist Folk Affair.
0: That was with Lily Slate and the Vertebrae, and that's who Sam plays guitar with. We also had on the bill Maximiano, and She Returns from War.
1: She Returns from War. I actually bought a shirt called Swamp Witch, and it's her merch, and she is my new favorite artist. You should go check her out. She does live in Nashville, but...
0: That is a great recommendation.
1: Yeah. Up here with Lily Say.
0: I am so bummed I couldn't go to that show with you as I had planned, as I had bought a ticket, because that was the day I was dealing with all of my new phone, broken phone stuff. So while you were enjoying that lovely live music, I was either on an hour-long bus ride to or from Mayfair to get a new phone. But I'm all good in that department now. And then I know this past weekend, it looks like both of us checked out the Great River West Rummage. What kind of finds did you have?
1: Well, I actually just highlighted it because I worked through it.
0: Oh, yeah. So you attended it like from a block away.
1: Yeah, I attended it.
0: What was it like there?
1: It was, it happened. It was beautiful.
0: I attended from like actually on the street.
1: Oh my gosh, what did you find?
0: So I should have gone in with a plan because I was talking with some strangers who they were smart about it. They were like, yeah, I'm spending $100 and not a penny more. And meanwhile, I didn't pay attention to how much cash was already in my wallet when I showed up. So I'm like, I'm just going to keep spending this until it runs out. And it was too much. And then I also didn't have the right carrying equipment with me, so I loaded up one bag and I was like, this is good. I'm out of money, I'm out of space, let me walk away. So I mostly got some housewarming gifts for Noah because he's been moving in, and then for myself I got these really cool rattlesnake spine bone earrings made by a vendor called Counting Teeth. They're so cute. And then also just got myself a little t-shirt. But yeah, mostly just housewarming gifts, which that kind of rummage is great for. Looking ahead, what's going on in your world, girl?
1: Looking ahead, there is this Friday, Slayground is hosting a 69 Woodstock themed dragon dance party with DJ sets and live music celebrating the 1969 counterculture vibe. Come in your hippie flower power best, 10 p.m. to 2 a.m., $15. And $25, no costume.
0: Why would you dare show up with no costume? Do you think you're actually going to make it to that?
1: Probably, yes.
0: Cool. Do you know what you're wearing?
1: I will text you options.
0: One thing I'm checking out very soon, as in later tonight, is the first of its kind. It is Maxi's Festival of Animation. And it's hosted by a River West celebrity, Max Knowlton Sackner. And basically he's combining different clips from his own personal VHS collection and putting on an animation festival at Downer Theater tonight. It's free to attend. He is accepting donations that go right back into building his collection and being able to put on really cool events like this. And then I thought it was really... Oh, yeah, so that's at 9 o'clock tonight. He does recommend folks get there at 8:30. And then he, in describing it, listed off a bunch of adjectives that I thought were really great, and there's not really a better way to reword it, so I'm just going to share verbatim how he describes what's in store tonight. So we got funny, sad, beautiful, scary, surreal, twisted, musical, dirty, nostalgic, hypnotic, trashy, shocking, relaxing, gross, offensive, touching, and some will be just plain wrong. Yeah, I'm really excited for that.
1: Wow. Well, coming up this Sunday on September 20th, you can catch me at a Bremen Cafe show. My good friend and musical collaborator, Matea Joy, is playing. So
0: very cool. Yeah, I tried finding more info on that one, like who else was playing, but it seems to be under wraps.
1: Yes.
0: Or is it just her?
1: Well, so I had a mini conversation with her about it, and
0: that's called a chat.
1: Yes.
0: A mini conversation. We were
1: chatting, and it's they're just figuring out who's gonna play. That's basically it.
0: I get it. Well, that kind of reminds me of a show I caught like a tiny bit of this past weekend at Vegas, because there were I think three bands supposed to play, and then when I showed up, it was a band that wasn't on the bill at all because one had to drop out, so they found a last minute replacement.
1: Mm-hmm.
0: And so I did only see that band Sex. I wasn't trying to be out for too long because it was right after work, but they were really cool, so I'm hopeful that like whoever Matea Joy finds to fill out her set is gonna be fantastic.
1: Yes,
0: very cool. Tonight is also another first of its kind. Haven Cafe is starting to host weekly trivia.
1: Yes.
0: That's hosted by America's Pub Quiz, who everyone has probably heard of and seen around at different bars and restaurants hosting trivias. But that's going to be every Thursday at 7 p.m. starting today.
1: Yes. My bad. I talked over you. That was my bad.
0: Yeah,
1: I actually had nothing to say.
0: I love it. The last thing I'm maybe looking forward to, weather dependent, is Bayview Bash this Saturday. Because the bash itself is rain or shine. That's going to be happening regardless. But the forecast says I might stay away because it's a little too rainy for me. But yeah, Bayview Bash is happening from 11 a.m. to 9 p.m. all along KK between Potter and Clement. And it's everything local: food, art, music, crafts, books. And they've got five stages with plenty of music. So again, that is rain or shine. If you are braver than I, if you are not made of sugar and at risk of melting like I, then I implore you to go.
1: Yes.
0: All right. Well, Katie, I think it is about time we take our second song break, and this one is extra special because it is a song by Hot Science, who is our guest that'll be joining us right after this song ends, Sam Sumner, and this is his song, Clown Out.

0: That was Clown Out by Sam Sumner, aka Hot Science. Hello, Sam.
1: Hello.
0: So we've got Sam here, and he plays electronic music in and around Milwaukee as Hot Science, and is also lead guitar player in Lily Slay and the Vertebrae. So when we bring guests on, we like to break the ice, and we like to give them the choice between how they break the ice. Would you like to start with a superficial, light, surface level question, or something a little deeper?
1: Deeper.
0: Okay, Sam.
1: Please,
0: I beg of you. The deep question today is, what would childhood you think of you today?
1: I think childhood me would be pretty excited about what I'm doing.
0: Yeah.
1: Playing with gadgets, making music.
0: That's quite literally the best case scenario.
1: You know those childhood books where like every year you write down what you want to do?
0: Oh, yeah, yeah.
1: Like, one time it was chef. Comedian, but like I never wrote down musician, but
0: wow.
1: I like to do comedy just for fun.
0: Yeah.
1: Not on stage,
0: yeah.
1: But, you know, real time. So
0: nice.
1: Cool. I think childhood me would be pretty excited.
0: I love that. Now, did childhood you go by Sammy or anything of the like?
1: Just Sam. Yeah.
2: Just Sam.
1: Like, I don't know, there's people like randomly I'll meet them and right away they'll call me Sammy, which is like,
0: It's like, and you gotta like build up the friendship to get there.
1: Yeah, that's what, like my girlfriend Katrina, who you know,
0: yes.
1: like gets mad about that. Like,
0: oh,
1: they're just calling you Sammy, like after just knowing you.
0: I actually used to feel the same way about being called Steph. Like I really only exclusively went by Stephanie for the longest time, and then when people said Steph, I'm like, are we best friends? Yeah. Even though I just met you 5 seconds ago, I feel automatically closer to you now. But now I intro myself as Steph, so I'm close with everyone.
1: What about Stethoscope?
0: Oh. That's a Sumner exclusive. But Katie, what about child Katie? What would she think of current Katie?
3: She would probably be a little disappointed.
0: Oh, no!
3: I remember I had this, like, notebook in middle school that was, like, how to get into Yale, and then I didn't even try in high school, so, like, I can't even
0: okay,
3: be that
0: but
3: bad.
0: I think middle school, you maybe set her sights way too high.
3: Probably,
1: why Yale?
0: There's a horde of children running past. I'm sorry, that was distracting. Anyway, why Yale? Is that a law school?
1: It's just a school.
3: Just a school.
1: Like they have a law department.
0: Yeah.
3: They probably do. Yeah. No, I don't know. I just, like, really had it in my soul that I was going to go to an Ivy League school, but then I think I had ego death in high school.
0: Well, I vote that current Katie is disappointed in child Katie because she just had her standards too high.
3: Oh, man.
1: Is that like straight A's?
3: I did, yeah.
0: Yeah, you gotta start low, so then you can always.
1: I have like a 2.1 GPA, I think, when I graduated.
0: Yeah, I think the lowest my God is like 1.8. I didn't graduate there. I think I graduated 2.3.
1: I could not do homework.
0: Same.
3: Yeah.
0: I was great at tests, but like just I would not do homework. And look at me now.
1: The dog gamer homework.
0: Yeah.
3: Well,
0: I've definitely
3: to say
0: used that.
3: That you are a very put together like adult person.
0: Oh my gosh.
3: So,
0: whoa.
3: Like, genuinely like not that you need my
0: I needed that.
3: I just needed you to know that you're very in a great way.
0: Wow, thank you.
1: You're like the ambassador to like a bunch of stuff?
0: Well, not a bunch of stuff.
1: Some stuff.
0: Okay, Sam, this segment's about you. Come on. You're gassing me up too much. Okay, well, I feel like it's such a boring question, but I'm always genuinely curious, like, how did you, like, land on the name Hot Science?
1: Oh, so I had another stage name, Sammy Jams. Everybody hated.
0: Yeah, sounds like you should be wearing pajamas.
1: Yeah, like, and my friend, there's like a kid.
0: I know.
1: And my friend Tyler was like one of the organizers of a synth fest, and like my first record as Sammy Jams was called Hot Science. That was the name of the album, and he's like, I'll book you for the Synth Fest if you change your name.
0: Oh, man, that bad.
3: Wow.
0: And so then Hot Science was just like the first thing you thought of?
1: His like ex-girlfriend came up with the title for the album.
3: Wow.

0: And so I called the album that. And he's like, you have to be about science.
1: Wow. Do you like science?
0: Yeah, I do. Yeah.
2: What's your favorite, like, route of science? Because
1: There's a lot.
2: Yeah, there are.
0: I don't know if I can say it on the radio.
1: I gotcha.
0: chemistry?
1: That's nice. A perfect radio appropriate way to
0: that's
1: say
0: not
1: it.
0: A swear
1: that's
0: word.
1: Not a swear. No, no. Even the little kid standing outside this window can hear that.
2: Why
0: is he doing it?
1: I'm not sure what's happening.
2: Should we ask him if he also likes chemistry?
1: Oh, he probably hates it. Kids hate school.
0: Do homework.
1: You see, you lost
0: him. Going to yell.
2: Do you know Avogadro's number yet?
1: Who's that?
2: Like the 3.14 over that stuff.
0: 6-7?
3: I have no idea. I don't even know what that is.
1: I can recite the first 58 digits of pi.
0: 58? And then it just ends there?
1: Well, like, it goes, but I don't.
0: You can't remember the 59th one?
1: I guess I stopped trying.
0: It's probably like 8. I don't know.
1: I mean, there's like a 10% chance you're right.
0: That's true. You can hit math.
1: Yeah. I was wondering if the name Sam Samner ever crossed your mind as a possibility.
0: Of course. Well, okay. One time I was in health class, which I don't even, like, you know, slide, like, STD slideshow class.
1: Yeah, yeah.
0: And I was, like, a teenager and a hippie, and I was a little altered. And on the test, I just wrote Samner, like, instead of calling him.
1: It's efficient. I can kind of do that with, like, the last letters in Stephanie are also in the beginning of Vienonen. Oh, my gosh, the kids are multiplying. I feel bad for everyone who's listening to this and can't see what's happening in real life, but we are being surrounded.
0: Can we, like, close the drapes?
1: There's no drapes here. I think we could, yeah.
0: Stephanie.
1: Yeah, so it would be, like, Stephanie Vienonen. But you lose the V, which is, like, my favorite part.
0: Lose the V. Stop.
1: I didn't mean it like that. Okay, Sam, you wanted to talk to us about your upcoming shows.
0: I wanted to talk to you about
1: it. You said that in the email.
2: Yeah,
0: oh, I did.
2: It's true.
0: What? Okay, so next, the Lily Slay and the Vertebrae, we're doing a Bruce Springsteen tribute show at Lindemann's on the 26th, which is next Saturday.
1: Yeah, that's already
0: which
1: quick
0: benefits
1: approaching.
0: The American Heart Association, I think. Hungry Hearts. Adds up.
1: Something that means a lot to you.
0: Yes. Heart,
1: yes.
0: And then I'm doing a Hot Science for Fright Fest. Fright Street Fest.
1: Yeah.
0: Which is spelled FWRIGHT at Vegas.
1: Yeah, it reads better than it sounds.
0: Yes. Yeah, like Fright.
1: Fright.
0: And then I'm October 10th. I'm in a Grateful Dead band also.
2: Oh,
0: which is right.
1: What is this? When did this development come about?
0: Like, things are just always like happening. And I agree to way too much stuff. That's October 10th. I have a lot of work to do before that.
1: Yeah.
0: And then I'm playing another Hot Science thing at Midwest Mudfest at the Cooper Ridge.
1: Oh my gosh.
0: But it's ball pit wrestling.
1: I've been thinking about signing up to wrestle.
0: You should.
1: We have a few spots open still.
0: You totally should.
1: I started filling out the application, but you need to already have your stage name and, like, provide pictures, and I don't have that ready yet.
0: Stethoscope? Band-aid?
1: I was thinking Steph Infection.
2: like
1: staph infection.
2: Yeah.
1: But then I need to look up what a staph infection really is to see if I want to be associated
0: and, like,
1: with that.
0: Infection is spelled with a PH.
1: That's good, too.
2: Yeah.
1: But then it's like, so then there's my shtick. Do I dress up like a nurse?
0: Band-aids. You love like band-aids.
1: Yeah. That's cool. So you're playing there as Hot Science.
0: Yes, and that's October 23rd.
1: Have you ever, like, had nightmares where you're getting ready to go to a show, but then you show up to the show with, like, all of your Hot Science stuff, and you realize it was accidentally a vertebrae set, and you're...
0: Dude, I have so many show nightmares. Like, I'll show up for a Hot Science show, and I'll just have, like, an Excel spreadsheet instead of my gear. and
1: I grabbed the wrong laptop!
0: And I'm wearing only a shirt. Like, I'm not naked.
1: Pulling the Winnie the Pooh.
0: Yeah, I'm not Donald Duck in it. Like, I'm not naked. I'm just wearing a shirt. Or I had one with our mutual friend Ian in the band also.
1: Yes.
0: Where we were, like, trapped in a

0: roller coaster.
1: Sam's
2: grinding his teeth.
1: Yes. Sam's going ham over here.
0: Ham.
2: Sam Ham.
1: You should make an album called Sam Ham.
2: Or you should make a Christmas ham and deliver it to the folks and say, here's the Sam Ham.
0: We do, like at my work, we
2: are the folks.
0: Yeah. Don't even get me started with ham.
1: Wow.
2: Okay. Sorry, noted.
1: Okay, do not mention.
0: No, do.
1: What about pork?
0: This would be a whole nother episode. This will be a whole nother episode. I have a whole episode about ham.
2: Okay, we've got some openings in January. We'll bring you back.
0: January, that's way too far.
2: You're going to be past it. You're going to be over ham.
0: Yeah, the ham.
2: Yeah, you're going vegan in the new year. You told me.
1: Are you really?
0: No.
1: Oh.
0: Dude, I cannot give up shrimp.
2: Shrimp?
0: I love shrimp.
2: And that is one thing that there's really not like a vegan substitute for. I'm sure there is, but not one that I've had or really care to have.
0: I can't give up shrimp.
2: Shrimp.
1: What if you were pescatarian?
2: Have you considered becoming a pescatarian?
0: I also love hamburgers.
2: Boogies?
0: Boogies.
2: Boogies.
1: Does ham ever come up in your music for you?
0: Like, what do you
1: like you ever my music
2: inspired by ham?
0: I don't think my music's like about anything to begin with, but
2: so how do you find the titles then for a wordless song? Like clown out.
0: I don't know. Like I just
2: You were
0: like,
2: just clowning out.
0: I think of really weird song titles. Like just fun. I don't know. Like I have one called Unreleased called Birthday Mouth, which is one of my favorite ones.
2: Wait. I was going to say, I just saw that on your Instagram story, but that reminds me, I came prepared with a question for you, Sam.
0: Uh-oh.
2: Yesterday, you posted something on your Instagram story that said, and I quote, I just let an out-of-bounds centipede live.
1: Oh, my gosh.
0: Yeah, I did.
1: What?
0: Centipedes are not supposed to be.
2: What was out-of-bounds?
0: Like, it should be in the wall or the drain, not, like, running around the dining room.
1: Right.
0: Usually, like, I don't like them. I'm sorry. I don't like killing things, but I can't like centipedes. And
1: that's
0: I usually
1: okay.
0: I would, like,
2: so what
0: stop
2: happened?
0: It.
2: What was different this time that you let him live?
0: I don't know.
2: I felt.
0: Yeah, I feel like centipedes are like asexual, or they can reproduce.
2: Yeah,
0: they're probably not.
2: I'm not sure. I can't speak on this. I'm not knowledgeable enough.
1: Yeah, you could write a song about centipede reproduction.
0: My songs are not about everything. Except for ham. They're creepy. It was like far enough away from me where I'm like, I'm just gonna like ignore it and then look again. I think.
2: And then did you like keep feeling things on your legs and you're like, ah.
0: You mean besides my normal like
2: the bugs under your skin? Yeah.
0: No, I didn't get like the chilly willies about it, but like I don't know. Like
2: that's beautiful. Yeah. Maybe you've turned a new leaf.
0: I'm only eating centipedes.
1: Oh, okay.
0: I'm centipedetarian.
2: Yummy in my tummy.
0: I don't know. I just felt like my followers should know that for some reason.
2: Yeah.
0: And I was a little tipsy.
2: Right. No, I liked that you had like a digital or sorry disposable camera filter on it too, so it had like the date stamp on there. So I screenshotted it and I'm like, I can use this to blackmail you.
0: How?
2: Stay tuned.
1: Wow.
0: I mean, you are smart. You are.
2: Yeah, I'm gonna like figure out some coding.
1: Oh.
2: To use my knowledge of Pi. I don't know.
1: Yeah.
2: This plan is falling apart the more I think of it.
0: I'm canceled for saving centipedes.
2: Mm-hmm. Yeah.
0: I'm canceling myself.
1: Oh,
0: I hate them.
1: Right.
2: And I signed the petition.
0: Birds, you probably, I've probably said to you, I'm terrified of birds.
2: Oh. When I think of birds, I think of our mutual friend that we had mentioned, Ian, who hates birds.
0: Yes,
1: what about owls?
0: Yes, terrifying.
1: You hate owls?
2: Okay, what do you feel
0: them.
2: About birds? Because it seems like people are very scared of birds. What's your opinion? They are dinosaurs.
1: I've actually been, I've been thinking about
2: birds?
1: Okay, like, yes, but no. I've been thinking about, like, animal people recently.
2: Like, Animorphs? Do you guys remember those books?
0: I'm too old for that, but I've seen them.
2: Okay.
1: Yeah.
2: Wow.
1: So anyways, just kidding. I actually don't have anything to say about animal people. They're fine.
2: Birds
1: are nice. My aunt had a bird. His name was Bosco. He lived a really long time. And he was a nice bird.
2: All right. Shout out Bosco.
1: Oh, but owls come to me in my dreams.

0: What's
1: I don't
0: that
1: hate
0: mean?
1: Birds. I respect birds. I'm scared of birds.
2: Wow. What if I was an owl?
0: Yeah, would you be sitting next to me right now?
2: Would you still want to be
1: I mean,
2: here?
1: That's not like a plausible scenario.
0: Okay, entertain us a little bit. Come on.
1: I do have a story. My sister, Robin, shout out Robin, listening.
0: Name of a bird.
1: Named after a bird.
0: I just met a Robin half an hour ago.
1: Oh, really?
0: Well,
1: what
0: I guess
1: kind of Robin?
0: 40 minutes ago, because half an hour ago I was live on air.
1: Like a bird?
0: No, a person.
1: A bird person?
0: A person?
1: A person.
0: A bird.
1: We're all about
2: a bird.
1: Abbreviations.
2: That's good.
0: We like to think smart and combine words.
2: That's true.
0: I say loud word when few word do trick.
1: Samner. Health class.
2: Samner health class.
1: But my sister texted me. We text our weird dreams to each other. And she would dream that I was
0: That's
1: like,
0: kind of like having a
1: eagle.
0: Dream diary.
1: Yeah.
0: You've got like an ongoing log of it.
2: Yes. Wow. What got you into music?
1: What do you mean?
2: Just like, I don't know.
1: You mean like making music?
0: Yeah, I guess
2: to take the next step.
1: Well, like, I don't know. I started playing clarinet in fifth grade. Like probably not by choice. And I was never sports. Kid.
2: Yeah.
1: But I'm creative. I like to draw stuff and.
2: Aw, do you still play the clarinet?
1: I want to be the manager.
2: Do you still play the clarinet?
0: The clarinet has like a Karen haircut wig on.
1: I want to speak to the manager of woodwind instruments. No, I don't. I don't. I could probably like make a note. I could probably do the embouchure.
0: Can you imitate a sound of a clarinet right now?
1: Like,
2: that was
0: something.
2: That's
0: mine would like, be, and it'd be. I don't know.
1: More of a flute, but
0: yeah, you're right.
1: I'm trying to like split hairs here, but that was flute.
0: Yeah, it was definitely flute. I split all of my hairs. Okay.
1: I am music.
0: You are hot science.
1: Ham science.
2: You are ham science.
0: Okay, Sam. Well, if folks want to follow along on your musical journey or on your centipede journeys, how can they find you on the internet?
1: They're all blocked.
0: You blocked everyone.
1: I don't know. My Instagram, I guess, which is hot science, but the O is a zero. Because the actual at Hot Science is like some dumb page that hasn't been active since like Instagram started, and they have like one follower.
0: That's so annoying.
1: Like you didn't, word of mouth.
0: You send them like angry DMs every day, don't you?
1: DM. Oh, like direct.
0: Yes.
1: Message.
2: May I ask you a question?
1: I'm being interviewed, right? You don't have to ask me.
0: That's a good point.
1: Yeah, that's a good question.
0: Yeah, wait a minute. This is our show.
2: Yeah.
1: Like, hold on. Could I ask you a question? What's your question? The questions. The quickity questions. That was for my sister, Robin. That's a private joke.
0: Oh, that's always good to say private jokes on radio.
2: That was good. Yeah, absolutely.
1: Oh, what is your question?
2: I'll get back to you on that.
1: Oh.
0: What?
2: Forgot it.
0: Oh my gosh.
1: A surprise. Well, you were whispering.
0: Oh, that was our.
1: Did that happen on?
0: Yeah, that was our surface level or deep question.
2: Oh. Yeah.
0: Yeah, we just had to run it past each other
1: first. Katie, we just met last week.
2: Do you want to be?
1: You don't be.
2: This is my question.
1: I'm, what?
2: Do you want to be my friend after this?
1: Are we not friends before this?
2: I would
0: answer her.
2: Well, I think we.
1: Yes.
0: Yes. Finally.
2: Okay. Yes. Okay.
1: I want to be your friend before this and after.
2: This is so nice, Sam.
1: Friendship is my favorite drug.
2: This is good.
0: That's beautiful.
1: And it goes with
0: everything else.
2: Mine has acetaminophen.
1: Like Tylenol.
2: Yeah.
0: This is
1: weird.
2: Sorry.
0: So we're going to take our next song break.
1: I don't know if I can say this on air, but I like gas. And I can see the nitrous store from here.
0: Oh my goodness.
1: It's right there.
0: And that's a shout out to Sense Gifts.
1: Shout out Jared. Shout out Sense. Yeah.
0: All right. We've got a next song coming up. Katie, would you like to intro this one?
2: I would love to intro this one. This one is actually from a band that is no longer actively performing and producing, but I did still really like the song. It's called Chasing Hopelessly by Negative Positive, and they are local in Milwaukee, and they are running around. They're just not as a band. band.
1: Not with that attitude.
3: This first one's called Chasing Hopelessly.

0: Welcome back. That was Chasing Hopelessly by Negative Positive.
1: Ooh, ooh, ooh, ooh.
0: So, Katie, I believe you said you remembered the question you were going to ask Sam, right?
1: I did. And I just, off the record, I wanted to ask Sam if it was okay if I asked Sam that. Mm-hmm. So I just
0: it's
1: wanted
0: really
1: to
0: personal.
1: Let our four listeners to know.
0: including Shady.
1: Do you remember 9/11?
2: Yes, I was 21 or 22, maybe. Mm. And then, the Challenger explosion of 1986 was my 9/11. They wheeled the TV into first grade, live, teacher in the space shuttle, and then it blew up.
1: That's
2: crazy.
1: Like,
2: never mind, wheeled the TV back out. I was like, what's happening? I'm 6 years old.
0: You're like, I'm going to write some music about this, except it's not about this. It's actually about Ham.
2: I'm young for my grade. I was like, still a baby.
0: Like an actual newborn infant at the desk.
2: Yeah, like a baby. Like 9/11 for babies.
1: Wow. 9/11 for babies. That's a
2: pretty sick band name. Do you remember 9/11?
1: I was born in 03.
2: I'm dead. Coffin emoji.
0: I was alive. I was 6 years old, but I don't remember it. I know I was in school when it happened.
2: I'm friends with a lot of like
0: babies,
2: a lot younger people than me, and like it should be weird, but like I'm not doing anything wrong.
0: Yeah, nothing is weird happening.
2: I am a child.
0: Yeah, there you go. Cool. Well, welcome to our girls and guest gabbing section.
2: This is the part optional where I don't have to be here.
0: Well, you've already decided to stay here, so now you are unfortunately relegated.
2: I live here now.
0: Mm-hmm. Yeah. Katie and I are leaving at 6. I don't know about you.
1: Yeah.
2: What time is it?
0: 5:47.
2: Well, cool.
0: Okay.
2: There's bunk beds back there, right?
0: Yeah. And
2: they're
0: beautiful.
2: Mm-hmm. All right.
0: So, Sam, you told us that it was really on your mind that you really wanted to talk about this today. It was your idea that you wanted to talk about, like, being romantic.
2: Well, you gave me an option of that, or what was the other thing? Do you like spaghetti? It was something.
0: It was not that.
2: Okay, whatever. Sure.
0: So I can start. I always thought I wasn't romantic. Like, right. As a young adult, my friends would like joke and say that I have like the mentality of an F boy. Mm. That's the radio appropriate term.
2: Fudge.
0: A fudge boy, yeah. And I never considered myself romantic. But then one time recently I was talking to my therapist and she like basically told me straight to my face, "You're romantic." Gosh dang it, I think I'm a little lover girl. Yeah, so that's my history with romance. Yeah.
2: Okay.
1: What about you?
2: Is there a question?
0: No, just talking about it.
2: I'm like, I don't know, I can be romantic, but like...
0: What's the most romantic gesture you've ever made?
2: I don't know, it's a great question.
0: What's the least romantic gesture?
2: There can be like expected romance.
0: Yeah.
2: Like once you're in a relationship... Like,
1: so it sounds like you suck today.
2: I don't think so.
0: Shrug emoji.
1: I'm kidding. I'm
2: like,
1: kidding. Okay. I'm sorry.
2: I don't like riding on like a horse.
0: Wait,
2: like,
0: have you guys done the quiz
1: sorry,
0: to
1: I'm
0: see
1: sorry.
0: What your love language is?
2: I don't need it.
0: Because there's. Okay, well, do you know the five types of love languages?
2: There's like acts of service, physical touch, compliments,
0: gift giving. Words of affirmation,
2: yes.
0: I guess that's like
2: words of affirmation.
0: And then quality time. And quality time is mine.
2: How many are we allowed to have?
1: Seven.
0: So there's like your main one for like how you there's the one for like how you give love, and then there's like another for how you prefer to receive it.
2: I like words of affirmation. And
0: Sam, you're looking really beautiful today.
2: Really? Got me. Psych.
0: Frank, I'm actually not nice.
2: Like, that went right over my head. So, wow. I'm so stupid. I have childhood lead poisoning. You remember 9/11, you also have lead poisoning.
1: Yeah.
2: If you grew up in the 80s and 90s, you have lead poisoning, which you don't.
0: Thank you.
2: You're welcome.
0: Thank you. I've definitely moved into homes where, like, when you send the lease, they have to hand you literature on how there's lead paint.
2: Oh, yeah.
1: Yeah.
2: Or, like, somebody got murdered.
0: I've never gotten that one.
2: Cracking up about murder. There was a 9/11 in this house. Like, we gotta disclose that 9/11 happened in this apartment.
1: Oh my god.
2: Is that too much?
0: Right. No, it's not. It's not. I'm just curious what Katie's love language is.
2: Yeah, what's your love language?
0: Langy? Your LL?
1: I think that my love language is... I actually recently discovered that it's important if you think I'm pretty.
0: Oh, yeah.
2: That's words of affirmation.
1: Yeah. Like, words of affirmation.
0: Yeah. Right, because otherwise you're left guessing. Like, wait, does this person think I'm a big ol' uggo?
2: Compliment me. I love compliments.
1: Yeah. Yeah, say nice to me. Say nice to me. Say nice to me. Yeah, I don't know. I think that I'm pretty much like a really horrible texter and communicator.
2: You just write back like K,
0: LOL,
2: or like thumbs up,
0: or just always like sending something like unrelated to anything and then sorry, wrong person.
2: I love that.
1: No, I guess like this isn't a romantic aspect of how poor of a communicator I am, but I have a friend who's one of my like deepest, greatest friends who I don't see very regularly because she now lives in Alaska. But
2: that's
1: she like
2: far as shit.
1: I know. She texted me a really long paragraph. And I forgot to respond for over a year.
0: No.
1: It's okay.
2: I was like, I've been on the radio a bunch of times. Never. I feel comfortable.
0: Yeah,
2: radio,
0: I was like, we bring something out
2: of
0: people.
2: I'll pay the fine.
0: No, I don't think we're going to get one. Not if you keep talking about it.
2: Anyway, Alaska.
1: Alaska. It took me a year to respond to that text. And it was when I saw her in Minnesota.
2: Like, the text takes a year to get there.
1: It was like, oh wait, I sent you this last year when, because we're all in different group chats with each other, but anyways, so unfortunately texting isn't my strong suit.
2: Alaska is like one text year away. Like, it takes a text traveling at the speed of text.
1: Yeah.
2: A year.
0: Yeah.
1: Hitchhiking.
0: No, yeah, you were definitely justified.
1: Anyways.
0: Well, we've got just a couple minutes before we want to start talking closing. Should we use that time to try out this comedy improv?
2: I thought we were doing comedy already.
0: No.
2: Everyone's laughing.
0: Have you and Jules ever laughed out of nervousness?
2: I smile when I'm nervous. And
0: I get so shaky and I'm bad at breathing. Like our first episode, I remember I took like a sip of my water and on a break, and I was like lifting my glasses. Okay, minimal time left. Let's dive into like a quick little improv scene. Katie, I know that you've been dying to do the improv, so I'm gonna let you come up with like the prompt.
1: Okay, so we all enter an attorney's office for a divorce. And we're not married to each other. We're all there for different divorces. All of us are getting three different divorces. We're just in a waiting room.
0: And start. Scene.
2: This is a bird law office because I will divorce all birds. Or am I divorcing a human?
1: A human.
2: Who's the lawyer?
1: I don't know. No, like we're like waiting to meet with the lawyer. Okay.
0: This is not going well.
1: So
0: how about let's do two people are the married couple getting divorced, and then one is the attorney.
1: Okay, you guys are the married couple.
0: Okay.
1: I'm the attorney.
0: And go. Okay, can we get this over with?
2: Yeah, like how many of the Band-Aids like do you need to win in the divorce? Like,
0: I started buying my own Band-Aids so that you
2: with
0: wouldn't
2: my
0: bring
2: money.
0: This up.
1: Hey, Beverly and Dan, calm down.
2: Dan,
0: I told you it's pronounced Beverly.
2: Dan Dumner.
1: Beverly and Dan Dumner.
2: Okay, how much do you want? I have nothing.
1: I want all of your money. Okay, so who's getting
2: the
1: kids?
2: You're the
1: lawyer. Yeah. Oh, yeah. 1.5 million.
2: Yeah, this is...
0: Kids! I got rid of those before they... Actually, I don't know.
1: That's a different lawsuit. That's a different lawsuit.
2: Yeah, do we have kids in the routine?
1: Like, I feel like you have 7 kids. This dynamic pie. Is giving pie.
2: We have 3.14 the rest of the digits.
1: 3.14151.
0: Yeah. Yeah, I really feel bad for old 0.14159. No,
2: like, I don't love me anymore. Is it because I went out for a pack of cigarettes every night?
0: Every night. For 8 hours every night? Okay. As much as I want to continue this divorce, we are in a bit of a time crunch.
2: Whose lawyer are you?
1: Whose lawyer am I?
0: This is chaotic today, you guys.
1: I feel like I'm your... No. Hey, wait. Hey. Don't back me up in the corner over here.
2: This is chaotic.
1: Oh!
0: Stage name. Wrestling name.
1: I could wrestle.
2: Spaghetti wrestling.
1: Chaotic.
0: Bouncy ball. Wait, what's it wrestling? Called? Ball pit wrestling. Yeah.
1: Mm-hmm.
0: What are they putting in there to get it... slimy.
1: What?
2: I don't want to know.
0: It's gonna be slimy.
1: What?
2: Spaghetti wrestling didn't have enough like sauce or whatever was
0: oh,
2: in there.
0: Oh great. Now these are gonna be dry
2: I
0: balls.
2: Don't know. I'm not sand.
1: They need some oil.
2: They're putting
1: some
2: sand
1: coconut
2: in.
1: Oil.
0: Sand. Yeah. Like broken glass.
2: Silica like dry
0: the gel packets.
2: I'm not in charge of like the sports. Part of it.
0: Yeah, I know. Just the vibes.
2: Just the chaotic music.
0: Okay, well, Sam Sumner, thank you so much for
2: You're
0: joining
2: welcome.
0: Us
2: Sorry
0: today.
2: I sucked so bad as a guest.
0: No, this was almost too much fun.
1: Noah.
0: Well, before we leave, Katie and I would love to impart upon you 2 pieces of unsolicited advice. Mine is pretty simple. It's that if you're walking behind someone on the sidewalk and you don't want to spook them, to just start, like, scuffing your feet on the sidewalk, like, drag your feet a little to make it obvious
2: you.
0: That you're there behind them.
2: I do. I do that. Well, thank you. That's great
0: yes,
2: advice.
0: Yes.
2: What's your advice?
1: Well, my advice is a little... So... My childhood dog passed away yesterday.
2: Oh, I'm so sorry.
1: It's okay. But it... I guess my unsolicited advice is just, like, the only thing we really have in life is, like, the deep and meaningful interpersonal relationships we have with the people and animals in our lives, and so...
0: That's beautiful.
1: Just finding ways to be present with...
2: Thank you.
0: Yes, thank you for that
2: like
0: advice.
2: That is, like...
0: And what was the pup's name?
1: Her name was Zoe.
0: Rest
2: really?
0: In peace, Zoe.
2: That's also my... Yeah. Last dog's.
1: Oh my gosh!
2: Name.
1: How did you spell it?
2: Zoey.
1: That's how we spelled it. Oh my
2: I
1: gosh!
2: Have, like, tattooed on me, which I shouldn't have done while she was still alive. This is not suitable for the radio.
0: Yeah, especially just in our final moments.
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0: And next week you can look forward to Beck Kimbrough coming on. Beck is a dancer and choreographer for people of all ages and backgrounds. Quick reminder again that we are running our merch design contest through the 30th. Cleanups are canceled until further notice. Sam Sumner has very hot science. And a lot of vertebrae.
2: And cold religion. Sweaty science.
0: And
2: thank you for having me.
0: You're welcome.
2: That's the highlight of today, at least.
1: Yeah.
2: Maybe the whole week.
0: Wow. Well, let us know on Sunday.
1: Yeah.
0: Katie, when are you going to start wrestling as Chaotic Katie?
1: I guess tonight.
0: All right. Thank you so much for listening, you guys. This is Hyper Local Happy Hour.

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0: Welcome back, friends, to the Bait and Switch podcast. We have another guest here. Our guest tonight is Scott Savecko. Say hi, Scott.
1: Hello.
0: Oh, loud, Scott. Hey, okay. We told Scott to speak up. Maybe that was a little too much. Scott is yet another friend of ours, yet another friend of mine and Jim's. My goal someday is to get somebody down here that we don't know.
2: Yeah. So that we're not friends with. Maybe,
0: exactly.
2: Maybe an enemy.
0: Yes, perhaps an enemy.
2: Yeah, right.
0: Scott will do for now. Scott is a veteran.
1: That's right.
0: Right, you were in Afghanistan or Iraq?
1: I was in Afghanistan back in 2003 through 2004.
2: I was also in the military, but when I went to basic training, I don't know if you remember this, but when they shaved your head, they yelled at you. They said, "You better tell us about any scars you got back there, because if you get caught, if you're bleeding, you're in big trouble." I mean, it's more harsher words than that, basically.
1: Yeah, you shaved right down to the skin.
2: Yeah, you
1: come in there as a high school kid with parted hair.
2: Right.
1: And it goes right down to the scalp.
0: You went through basic?
1: I went through enlisted basic training. Yes.
2: Yep.
1: Yeah, the military is a weird thing. Now, there's officers, and then there's enlisted. Jim and I were both enlisted. So
2: when
1: you go there, you have to go through enlisted basic, where it's the worst part of the military.
0: You guys are both in the military. I'm not familiar with this. From what I understand, there's two groups. There's the officers and the gentlemen, right?
2: Mm-hmm. Right. Yeah, exactly. It? Yeah, right.
0: I've got nowhere else to go.
2: Get away.
0: Yes. Yeah, and then they talk about privates. Is that appropriate to be talking about privates?
2: There were no privates in the Air Force. There were also no seamen. Another thing.
1: There's seamen and privates. Army and Navy.
0: This might be tricky. Do they shave the privates?
2: They did.
0: They shave the privates. I mean, that's kind of that's kind of what's going on today, right? And so the military style has gone into everybody's style.
2: Right. That's right.
1: They shave the inspection part. I don't appreciate it.
2: No, right. Yeah.
1: Yeah, the drill
0: they
1: sergeants.
0: They inspect the privates.
1: They look down there and they're making sure that all is
2: in place.
1: They call it a high and tight. You know.
2: Right.
1: So if you're not high and tight,
0: if you've got a scar in your scrotum, you better tell me now. Yeah, doing that?
2: I don't know if we can tell you that.
1: It's against Army policy, right?
2: Yeah,
0: Now, you guys are both done in the service, right? Are you done?
1: I was in the Army for 20 years, 10 years of it were enlisted, where I was a private.
0: Right.
1: And then 10 years of it where I was officer, I started as a lieutenant, and then you move your way up from there.
0: Well, let me ask you both this question. Overall, was your military experience a positive, neutral, or negative in your life?
1: Positive, certainly.
0: Positive.
2: Yeah, I would say it was a positive. Now I can say that. I think when I was in there, I wanted out. It was stupid because
0: like a relationship.
2: It was, yeah. But you don't know what you got.
0: Right.
2: But
1: win or out.
2: The problem was I literally went in like 2 weeks after my 18th birthday, and so all my friends were off to college and this and that, and I got sent over to Germany, which at the time I thought, like, this is the worst possible thing that could happen. I want to be around home. I want to be around my friends. Like, I didn't really understand what I was doing.
0: Yeah, but when you join the army, everybody expects just to hang out with the buddies.
2: Home. Yeah, right. Just come back home.
0: It's like a 9-to-5 thing, and you come back home every night.
2: Next thing you know.
0: Did you ask the sergeant, am I going to get home for dinner?
2: Well, exactly.
0: My mom's waiting for me.
2: Yeah,
1: very low key. Yeah, there's no discipline there.
2: No.
0: So anyway, you went there thinking, this is terrible. And then what happened?
2: Right. Well, I was in Germany, and I did eventually gain some perspective, luckily. And I realized that, you know what? None of those guys are really hanging out together. They're all at different colleges, and it doesn't really, I'm not missing anything, is the point. And here I am in freaking Europe, which is cool.
0: Yeah, you get to experience that. Yeah, you were in Germany, and did you get off base much?
2: So this is a secret of the military.
0: Sure.
2: Once you get onto your permanent base, it's like a 9-to-5 job a lot of times.
0: You went in at 18. When did you go in, Scott?
1: I did a year of college. I was about 19. I went into the Army, went off to basic training, which is kind of the hell of the Army, where you're being yelled at and strenuous activity. After that, I actually came home for a year. So much like Chris jokes around, it was frat house shenanigans, at that point. But then I went to my AIT, my Advanced Individual Training, which involved going off to your school that specializes whatever you're going to do in the military. For me, it was working in a clinical lab. There I went off to Fort Sam Houston, Texas, and that was not strict military duty. That was a lot of drinking,
0: Party. Was that required, the drinking?
1: I participated in it every chance I could get, but that was a lot of fun. I enjoyed it. It was like being at a college.
3: College where you can get killed.
1: Yeah. Well, I could have died of alcohol poisoning and multiple things, but, it was a lot of fun. Then I did my time in my Army Reserve unit for a bunch of years, and I continued that for years until I got mobilized. So you're brought onto active duty. I did that for Operation Desert Storm. I ended up back at Fort Sam Houston, Texas, which was more drinking and partying. And not really being much of a soldier. You'd look at us. We were out at the clubs every night.
2: Oh, yeah.
1: Heavy alcohol consumption. So it was a lot of that. So, really.
0: Are we talking mixers? Right. Is there a standard issue? Do they hand you bottles when you come in?
1: Yeah, well, it's Everclear and up.
2: Right. Everclear and up.
1: You go up from that. Yeah. It's turpentine, it's whatever, flammable substances. You don't want to pay for your alcohol in the military.
0: So, just so people know if they're thinking about getting into the military, are you talking like the rail drinks or it's a premium? What can you expect if you get in the armed forces?
2: probably the cheapest.
1: Mad Dog is in a very, Mickey's malt liquor was an important one to have. Now, Mad Dog, when you drink that stuff, it basically tastes like grape juice and you really enjoy drinking it until about 8 hours later. You're in the fetal position in the bathroom for the next 16 hours. So it was a lot of that.
2: But it was a lot of fun.
1: It was. I did enjoy those my enlisted years. Of course, 9/11 happened, and then it got even more serious training. And then
0: there was Desert Storm and Desert Shield.
1: Kind of the same mission.
0: Shield. I think. Shock and awe. Were you more into the shock or the awe?
1: I was more into the being hungover. That's where I was. So there was the shock and awe was just basically the television that we all watched.
0: The shock and awe was like the sunlight coming through the blinds in the morning after that night before.
1: Waking up pizza boxes around you. Jesus Christ, what the hell?
2: What happened? I'm in awe of the amount of pizza we ate last night.
1: Yeah, we stayed at a hotel, though.
0: It was more like Stripes or MASH. Well, what was...
2: It sounds a little different over here, Scott's end. It's a little different, quite as much drinking
0: on your end.
2: There was drinking, but it was. I mean, we were at an actual. I was at a base in Germany. We had chemical warfare exercises, dressed up in stupid chem gear and mop gear, right?
1: Mission oriented protective posture. Now this is like a suit made of charcoal.
2: Yep.
1: Rubber gloves, rubber boots, and a mask.
2: The mask.
1: And you're supposed to, play the piano with this.
2: Right. I was just going to say, I decided after, my first war exercise, my first mop exercise, that there's no possible way I survive a chemical like that. I am just dead. Just don't even bother with the gloves. Because the idea is you put these rubber gloves on, you put this suit on, you put these fancy boots on that curl up and look like elf shoes, and then you get this mask and this hood, and everything's supposed to be airtight.
0: Right.
2: Right? And then, like you say, you're supposed to play a piano. Mm-hmm. What we're supposed to do is fix a jet, and like a jet, jet. Right. Like we're supposed to be up inside the aircraft, doing wiring, all this crazy, these big floppy gloves on, it's like, come on. But I determined a long time ago that there's no possible way I was going to be airtight with this thing. I'm going to be dead.
1: Back in the 90s when Jim and I were first enlisted, that type of training was very important. You spend hours in this stuff. You'd carry it around with you everywhere you went. You had to have your mask at your side at all times.
2: Right.
1: And then you had to be able to put your mask on, 19 seconds?
2: I thought it was 30, but it might have been, something. It was relative. For me, it was like impossibly fast. It's like, really? When we get this big floppity mask on, then you got to suck into the filter and make sure it's airtight and all this stuff.
1: Now, when part of your enlisted basic training involves actually breathing this gas in.
2: Oh, see,
1: what's called CS gas.
2: Right. Did you do that?
1: Oh, yes. Multiple times.
2: Really? Multiple times?
0: I mean, is this noxious stuff?
1: Yes. Yeah.
0: You got to breathe it in. I mean, do you get injured? Do your lungs get injured?
1: What you do. I had a bright idea when I went through enlisted basic, being told about what's called a gas chamber. So I went into it thinking to myself, okay, what I'm going to do, they're going to tell you to take your mask off, and I'm simply going to hold my breath.
0: Right. I'm sure everybody thinks
1: and
0: so.
1: No one's thought of this before.
0: Yeah, no, right.
1: So,
2: what a bunch of idiots.
1: Beat the system here. I simply will take the mask off, hold my breath, all will be well, I'll put the mask back on, and I will not have to breathe this stuff in. So I took the mask off.
0: Right.
1: I immediately coughed, completely emptying my lungs. and sucking in through my mouth all of this noxious gas. Well, it makes you sick. You throw up. It inflames your nasal passages, all of your mucosa inside of your throat, and you just cough uncontrollably until they let you out, and then you recover from it. So,
3: I remember, Jim, you were with me that night. We were at that bar. It was the day before Thanksgiving,
2: right?
3: And it was a crowded bar, and some girl thought it'd be funny to discharge her pepper spray.
2: Yeah.
3: And all of a sudden, 30 people, myself and you included, all of a sudden were gasping for air. And it was really something how I didn't think I need to get outside. My body just started taking me there. You know, all of a sudden, everybody just started moving as a unit, and everybody's out coughing and whatnot. Pepper spray thing, it works.
2: Yeah, right, right.
3: I told you this classic story. I told it too many times, but I haven't told it here. I had a neighbor that gave me some peppers from her garden. And I sliced them up and I put them in my spaghetti that night. And I went to a bar later with my brother. And at some point, I reach up and I rub my eye. And almost immediately, I felt like somebody stabbed a fork in my eye. Oof. It was just incredible pain. Just not a fork. It felt like a glass shard had just gotten in my eye.
2: Right.
3: And so immediately, I run in the bathroom. And I'm looking at my eye. I'm splashing with water, trying to get whatever's in there out. And my brother walked in, and my brother is kind of squeamish, especially about things involving eye. In fact, we were just talking last night that he's just dying to get LASIKs, but he can't get past the part that they're going to mess with his eyes. So anyway, I'm standing in the mirror, you know, washing my eye out, and my brother says, you know, what's going on? What's going on? I said, I don't know. I said, we might have to go to the hospital. And he's just pacing back and forth, and he's getting all worked up. So he leaves the bathroom. I'm in there, and I'm washing and washing. After about 5-10 minutes, I get it out of my eye, and I realized what had happened, that it probably had these oils from the pepper on my hands. And so I go out in the bar proper, and there weren't many people there, and the bartender was there, and I couldn't see my brother. And I said, did you see the guy I came in with? And he said, yeah. He said he went outside. So I go outside, and I'm looking around, and I look over, and here about 10 feet away, he's in the bushes throwing up.
2: Because of the eye?
3: He's throwing up because I talked about my eye, you know, even somebody else's eyes
2: make him
3: squeamish.
2: Wow.
3: And he was puking his guts out, thinking that something was wrong with my eyes.
2: Wow.
3: So that shows you how sensitive. We used to take to Taunton in the car. In the car, you know, we'd be on family trips. We'd get like a piece of cardboard and draw an eye on it, right?
2: Yeah.
3: And then we'd take a pin and start jabbing the cardboard. We'd like, turn around. And he'd turn around, we're like jabbing this thing in the eye. And he's like, Dad, he's screaming. He's like, make him stop. Would you guys, you're talking about your eyes. You're getting to the point where you are nearsighted.
2: Right. Farsighted, I think.
3: Farsighted means you can see far.
2: I've always had like really excellent eyesight. And just in the last couple of years, I noticed when things get closer to my eyes now, it's getting blurry and harder to read.
1: I've had pretty good eyesight like Jim. I've had good eyesight my whole life. Only recently have I had eye exams. You know, I'm not used to people sticking stuff into my eyes. A little bit like cavities. I didn't even have a cavity until I was in my mid-30s.
2: Wow,
1: so I had no idea what it was like to have someone drill into my teeth. I had no idea what tooth pain ever even was until I was in my mid-30s.
2: Wow.
1: You know,
3: you're quite a specimen.
1: So, but back, like with teeth, I went to the dentist, mid-30s, about 35 years old. Dentist is in there with a pick, picks into my tooth, and he goes, yeah, you have a cavity. It's the first one you've ever had. I go, oh, I know. Well, we're going to have to fill it. I had no idea what he meant.
3: When did you start getting acne? Like 40 or something?
2: Right.
3: This is like that Benjamin Button or something? Are you aging back?
2: No gray hair either, I see.
1: I will.
3: This is...
1: Yeah, so the dentist drills my tooth, and he's like, well, you know, I don't really need to drill very far. I don't think you really need Novocaine or anything. Oh, yeah, I don't know. Boy, do what you got to do. So he does. So the dentist then takes the drill. He drills into my tooth. And for the first time in that instant, I felt a pain in my tooth. And I completely jumped out of the chair like, what the hell? He goes, well, I only got a little bit more to do. I'm like, you're through. That's it. And he actually did go in and inject Novocaine, and he only had a slight amount to do.
3: This guy, did he have a tea time or something? Yeah. he's like, yeah, you don't need Novocaine. Let's just
1: take an extra 3 seconds out of my day here. Same with an eye exam. Never knew what it was like to have an eye exam. I went to the VA and they did the first eye exam I ever had. They take a blue light and they stick it actually, which appears to be like on your eyeball. Never had this done. Was unaware of anything eye ever.
3: They say something like, you might feel a little discomfort. It feels like they're taking your eye out of your head.
1: Yes.
3: Now, go backwards. I asked you if, was the military positive or negative experience for you? Said positive. Mm-hmm. Has American military intervention in Afghanistan, is that overall positive, neutral, or negative?
1: I'd say it's positive. I'm hesitating here, aren't I? The area is fairly corrupt. When I was over there, it was really run by individual factions of militaristic people who are all fighting each other. I think, coming over there gave the government more of a central power. The Kabul government did have increased their power, did use money and resources from the United States to improve the country. However, there still is an incredible amount of corruption over there, so I don't know what that is.
3: Did the average person like American soldiers over there?
1: Yes. They loved American healthcare and things for that. You always had a health clinic. They would just be lines down the block to get in there and be medically treated. They loved American medicine. I think their medicine was non-existent in any way. Surgery and other things like that over there are horribly primitive, and when Americans would come there and set up the humanitarian aid there, they were all for it. So,
2: okay. Yeah.
1: Right over
3: to Korea. What about this whole Korea thing? Holy cow. What if something happens there?
2: Right. Yeah. I hesitate to get too political, but it's two maniacs yelling at each other,
3: Yeah, we've had the one for a long time.
2: Yeah.
3: We've had the one, the Kim Jong-un.
1: He has the worst haircut of any leader.
3: Right. Kim Jong-un.
2: voted by all the other leaders as worst haircut of any leader.
3: The thing that I always thought about when his dad died, I was not surprised because for years they were calling him King Jong-il.
2: Right,
3: And I'm thinking, eventually he's going to die.
2: Years, right.
3: That was no surprise. Knocked me over the feather on that one. The other guy that didn't surprise me was the guy at Fox News when he died, Roger Ailes. Yeah, I think he's sick. Yeah. They kept saying Roger Ailes.
2: It's like they never finished their sentence.
3: Right. The poor guy's sick. Don't you have to rub it in? Now he's dead. I hope they're happy.
2: Way to go.
3: Yeah.
2: Way to go.
3: But you got Trump now. He's willing to say stuff just as provocative as the Korean guy. And I guess we've tried it every way with Korea in terms of diplomacy, in terms of talking one way, talking another. Who knows whether Trump talking the way he is going to be helpful or hurtful.
2: Right.
3: I mean, I guess we'll find out.
2: Right.
3: And we're in this where we are right now. It's kind of a bunker. We're underground. We're underground.
2: There's a lot of padding around us.
3: Right. When we get ready to leave tonight, we might find out what happened.
1: The three of us are safe.
2: We're good. Yeah, we're safe.
1: It'll be like Blast from the Past. We could walk out there.
3: As far as the North Korea thing, what is their problem with us? Let's just start with that. What's the beef? Sum it up in two sentences.
1: Oh, geez. Let me think here.
3: This is my point right now. What is their beef? Yeah.
2: We have toys that they want. Speaking of maniacal leaders, is Putin.
3: Is it Putin or Putin?
2: I see Putin.
3: Okay.
1: Is it Vladimir or Vladimir? This guy's full name is pronounced.
2: Val. Yeah. We call him
3: Putin.
2: Putin. But I don't, I really don't understand. Okay, so he's hacking us and whatever. There's all this leaking all this data, information, whatever.
1: Or they're accused of influencing the election somehow.
2: Yeah, right, right.
1: They somehow hacked into our system.
2: Right.
3: I saw that. I saw an interview with Trump. Not with Trump, with Putin. He laughed. He said,
2: Putin or Putin?
3: Putin. Putin said, don't you know that the Americans try to influence every election across the globe?
2: Uh-huh.
3: So he kind of had a little bit of smirk on his face.
2: I'm sure he did. Yeah. But we're the good guys, so it's okay.
3: Yeah, that's true.
1: Right. as long as my interests are met. Right, that's exactly.
3: It is something, my son, who's 10, he's got that notion in his head that, we're the good guys. And I do believe we generally are the good guys. But he's got that notion in his head that we can do no wrong. And I remember being 10 years old and thinking that. And you get a little older and you think, okay, maybe there's nuances to this.
2: Yeah, maybe.
3: Yeah, maybe. Yeah, no, maybe. Yeah.
2: It's true. Say North Korea's news is skewed and China's news is skewed and right. all this stuff because our news is skewed too. You know, I mean, you watch BBC or something like that, just totally different stories. Like, I didn't even know this happened.
3: Actually, one thing that I they'll get commentators on the news and they'll talk about these are places that Americans couldn't find on the map. Well, I'm pretty good at maps. I can find them. Yeah. And then they say, you know, these are places that Americans can't pronounce.
2: Yeah.
3: You know, what's wrong? You know, we're not that bad. But the one that gets me is they say, you know, Americans can't fathom this or you can't fathom. I'm very good at fathoming.
2: I'm a pretty good fathomer.
3: I mean, when they start to question my fathoming skills,
2: That's where I draw the line.
3: That really, I mean, they say, you can't hell, I can. Yeah. I can fathom a lot.
2: I can fathom with the best of them.
3: Oh, yeah.
2: Yeah, yeah. Yeah, absolutely.
3: I like to think of myself as a good fathomer.
2: Well, the United States, are they the best fathomers?
3: Yes, exactly.
2: I mean, you think so.
3: Yeah,
2: right?
3: I take that as a big slight when I hear that.

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1: There are heroines and heroes wherever we look. For example, planting trees, helping others, or writing a book. 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
2: What would I try if I was safe always? How I feel right now is okay. Do something every day that scares me. Cause these feelings are temporary. Face the pain, feel the love, was so closed off. Now I wanna build some stuff. It takes a village or maybe your whole city. The illest ones are always the ones who know the gritty. The struggle, who's growing with me? If your soul is pretty in the flow, it's titty titty.
3: You watch a lot of anime?
4: Yep.
3: Is that why your head's so big and your headphones don't fit?
4: It's getting bigger.
3: Is that too loud?
4: That's the truth. Can you?
3: What'd you say?
4: Well, is the truth ever too loud?
3: I can't hear anything you're saying. Tell the people what we're listening to.
4: Hey, it's Bing Bong Crunch. You tell them.
3: You're Mr. Bing Bong, I'm Mr. Crunch.
4: Do you want to do the rest of the opening spiel we used to do?
3: Sure. Okay, let me do it right now. Okay. All right,
4: start from the beginning.
3: Today's topic.
4: Don't leave any of it out.
3: Recovered item number 14.
4: What is it? It's one of those things. You can.
3: Good evening, good morning, and good afternoon. Welcome back to Bing Bong Crunch.
4: I feel like you're doing an impersonation. I can't put my
3: Tonight's transmission comes from the archives.
4: Are you Art Bell?
3: Boxes continue to arrive here at River West Radio.
4: Okay.
3: For Bing Bong, labeled Bing Bong Crunch.
4: You know, you have some acting ability. You have charisma.
3: Thank you.
4: Yes.
3: I don't believe flattery will get you nowhere.
4: Well, there's nowhere to go.
3: Most of these boxes are unlabeled.
4: Okay.
3: Some contain remarkable discoveries.
4: That's a weird thing to say because that sounds like you went through all the boxes already.
3: Others contain grocery lists. No, I just know what's in the boxes.
4: Okay.
3: I ordered them all from, you know, some
4: from Temu.

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1: Well,
0: folks,
1: see if you can get a free one from a startup company that's going under.
0: Don't people always start sentences with folks? Folks, I miss.
1: It's so they can kill like 5 seconds before they start talking again. It's like this: you go, folks,
0: folks,
1: and then you shuffle some papers.
0: I guess we're doing. That's
1: Foley artists, right?
0: Foley artists, folks, yeah. Folks.
1: Folks,
0: Logorrhea. Surprisingly durable word, Logorrhea.
1: It's a lot like algorithm, right?
0: Yeah, you're right.
1: Or
0: what does it mean? What does Logorrhea mean? Since you came up with this word,
1: you want me to look it up?
0: The uncontrollable flow of words.
1: Somebody's texting me right now, and I can't look. I can't look this up.
0: Yeah, look at your. Okay.
1: You keep going.
0: Let's move on. Let's drift on.
1: You've got more material than I do.
0: Why do people think, some people think by talking? Why do people think by talking? Shouldn't you just think? Do you need to talk?
1: Hey, wait, I had an answer to this. You should say folks and then breathe really hard.
0: Folks, why do people think by talking?
1: No, you just say, you go, folks.
0: Folks, why do people think by talking?
1: Well, you know, there's a difference between thinking and thought, right?
0: Uh-huh.
1: You have a thought. That's not when you're dwelling. When you're dwelling on something, you're thinking. Usually, it's negative.
0: Right, you're dwelling. Okay.
1: But when you have a thought, that's always positive. Thoughts are positive.
0: Okay. Thoughts are positive, and what is
1: thinking is negative.
0: Thinking is negative. Okay.
1: Yeah.
0: What's the difference between thoughts and thinking? Isn't it just
1: no? The thoughts, the first idea that comes up to you.
0: Just different tenses of the same verb.
1: You sound like an American right now. Very English speaking at this moment.
0: Ain't those just different tenses of the same verb?
1: Right, but what's the difference between past tense and present tense? Present tense, you're doing it.
0: Well, it gets more intense in the present.
1: All right. You know, you do a pretty good accent. I wish we would work this in the show somehow, but...
0: Okay, why do other people... I don't like these questions. Let's move on.
1: Scroll to the bottom.
0: Yeah, scroll to the bottom. Okay. Okay.
1: Keep going.
0: Okay, we're going to move on to archive number two. Let's open up box number two, alacrity.
1: Alacrity. I don't remember what that one means.
0: Hold the word. Alacrity.
1: Alacrity.
0: Say it twice.
1: Does that have to do with water?
0: Alacrity. Cheerful readiness.
1: Hmm.
0: Cheerful readiness.
1: So we got Pierre for it.
0: Folks, get out your pencils. Get out your paper. We'll wait for you. Get yourself a beer, crack it. River West Stein, maybe a Hazy Rabbit,
1: or just
0: an NA,
1: or just get a microphone.
0: Microphone.
1: An NA microphone. That's what we call them these days.
0: Okay, who still does anything with alacrity these days?
1: What's it mean again?
0: I forgot. Cheerful readiness.
1: It sounds Japanese to me, doesn't it?
0: Yeah, I suppose.
1: It's a little Maria Kondo.
0: Maria Kondo. Tom from Osaka, the DJ, who was on Sort of Ridiculous.
1: Should have called
0: yesterday.
1: Me when he was here. But is he doing a set tonight, Tom?
0: Tom, I think he did it yesterday at Can I?
1: What?
0: Last night. He might be doing another DJ set.
1: All right. Well, okay. I guess he's dead to me. It might as well have never happened. Because somebody...
0: Tom is dead to Mr. Bing Bong.
1: Well, he's not coming back, is he?
0: No, he's probably never coming back. He's got bigger fish to fry. He's got bigger
1: kind of fish. You think
0: he's got? Yeah, he went from bluegills to
1: muskie,
0: crappies, muskies,
1: crappies. All right.
0: I don't know. What's a crappie? Is crappie bigger than bluegill? I don't know.
1: Yeah, I think it is. What about a grouper?
0: Grouper. Groupers are big.
1: Yeah.
0: Yeah, yeah. I like a big. I don't eat grouper. I don't know fish. I know salmon.
1: I know Sam.
0: I know salmon. I know catfish. I know
1: bluegill.
0: Trout.
1: All right.
0: I don't like
1: catching. What about
0: fish.
1: Tuna? They're big.
0: Tunas are huge.
1: You ever try to fish?
0: Sardines.
1: When you're living on your boat, do you ever go like, you know
0: I
1: what?
0: Did. I did cast a line, and I lost a lot of lures. I actually went to the bait shop just west
1: you
0: of.
1: You mean literally next door?
0: Just west of here. Have you ever been there?
1: No, I've
0: you
1: seen
0: know what I mean? Just west of Fulton.
1: Yeah, right,
0: I don't know
1: right,
0: what they're
1: right.
0: called.
1: I think it's called like Mr. Bait.
0: Mr. Bait. Bait and Switch.
1: Master Bateman.
0: Masturbate and swear.

0: much. That place is great. And he gave me the correct lures for the fish that I think I was trying to catch the salmon because salmon were running.
1: You know what would have been funny is if he gave you the wrong lures on purpose and you're out there just like a real jerk.
0: And so I lost them all. Oh. I lost all the lures in the lake. And I didn't catch... I might have gotten a couple bites. But the thing is, I did catch one fish up north, and I had to throw it back because I didn't know what to do. But I guess that's what fishing is. You just throw them back.
1: Well, let me tell you.
0: Because I don't like catching. It feels evil to me. And you can't tell me they're not suffering because that's just bogus.
1: Well, you gotta put them out of their misery right away. You gotta slam it with them.
0: God.
1: You gotta slam them. Bam.
0: Jesus Christ.
1: Ring it down on them. Well, you have to. And then that's how you know
0: they're
1: dead.
0: With alacrity.
1: With alacrity. So you know that they're dead and you can just cut them straight up and down the middle.
0: Oh my God.
1: Just dump it out. Spill it out like an old garbage
0: bag. I don't even
1: bag.
0: Like thinking these thoughts.
1: I know. I'm sorry.
0: What else happens with alacrity? Opening a pizza box?
1: I had a pizza yesterday, but it's cottage cheese crust.
0: Cottage cheese crust.
1: Man, it's like cheese on cheese on cheese.
0: Oh my God.
1: I did actually kind of enjoy it, but it tasted more.
0: Was it like a vegan? No, that's not vegan.
1: No, it's a gluten free.
0: Oh, yeah, yeah.
1: Yeah.
0: So are you gluten free now? I was trying to tell Naomi. I was like, I'm going out.
1: Why does she care?
0: I'm going out to dinner with Mr. Bing Bong, and she said, oh, well, you guys are going to probably eat meat, so I don't want to come because she doesn't eat meat. And I was like, well, actually, Mr. Bing Bong doesn't eat, I don't know what. He just doesn't eat stuff.
1: Yeah, yeah.
0: He's got a weird diet.
1: I don't eat salt.
0: He doesn't eat salt.
1: No, I do. I eat a lot of salt.
0: Okay, you do eat salt.
1: I'm just trying to trick you.
0: Dog. No, I'm
1: dog.
0: Children.
1: Cats and cats.
0: No, I'm kidding. Gardeners. Do you eat gardeners? No. So you.
1: Well, you got to get rid of the body.
0: Get rid of the. Yeah.
1: Oh, and you're like, well, this guy's a gardener.
0: That would be a plot to a movie. It's like, how did how they made the body disappear? It's like the person ate the whole... I guess that would be like Ed Gein. This show is taking a dark turn.
1: Well, all you got
0: to
1: do
0: is... We need to reset.
1: Yeah. Well, everybody these days watches too much Forensics Files, right?
0: Oh, yeah. Not me, but yeah.
1: Other people. Everybody. Everybody does. Even you. Are you not meeting your quota?
0: I'm not. You know, well, I don't watch TV. That's my problem.
1: What do you do instead?
0: I just look at my phone. Which is basically TV. I basically watch TV because I just watch YouTube short on my phone.
1: I tell you,
0: that's all I do all the time. I don't think anymore.
1: I tell you, I bought a giant TV.
0: No, you didn't tell me this.
1: 80-inch TV.
0: The last time I watched TV was at your house.
1: This TV.
0: What did we watch? We watched Jackie Chan.
1: We did watch a little bit of Rumble in the Bronx, and then I think we moved on to like a Twilight Zone or something.
0: No, we watched. Another Jackie Chan. It was like...
1: Drunken Master?
0: It might have. It took place in Kowloon.
1: That doesn't help me. There's so many of them.
0: Hong Kong Island.
1: Hong
0: Kong Island. Kowloon.
1: You know, I watched the Jean-Claude Van Damme movie that had...
0: Belgian, by the way.
1: Who was the James Bond that nobody liked?
0: Roger Moore?
1: Yeah, he was in it.
0: Oh, he was?
1: And apparently they hated each other, like, the entire time. And it took, like, 5 months to film or something. And it's not a good movie to spend that long filming.
0: That's pretty fast for a movie, honestly.
1: Really?
0: Yeah.
1: The amount of extras is what blew my mind.
0: The movies take a year. Well, no. Jackie Chan used to... This is what Jackie Chan would do. He would have three movies going at once. He'd be writing one movie, editing another movie, and shooting another movie all at the same time.
1: That's the only way to keep you going.
0: That's how he produced so much material. And he was a star actor of all his movies. Actor-director. Jackie Chan, if you're listening, kudos to you. Kudos to you, sir.
1: You ever read Thomas Hardy?
0: No, I heard of it. Is he one of the Hardy Boys?
1: Yeah, he was one of them. He's the best one.
0: Okay. Hat GPT, we already talked about this, right?
1: Yeah, start it something else.
0: Okay.
1: I'm going to get a radio shot of us here.
0: Okay, yeah, get a shot of us. Oh, yeah, I've got the peace sign. Okay, somewhere along the line, our brains stopped scaling numbers. We hear a billion the same way we hear very.
1: This sounds like some older stuff.
0: This is all older material.
1: Oh, keep going.
0: That's all we got is old material. Okay. Would a hat GPT, would it whisper?
1: Why would it whisper? I feel like it's going to be going straight into your brain.
0: Can you hear it singing?
1: Can you hear me singing?
0: I don't know. These notes, I don't know where these
1: keep
0: notes
1: going. Keep going. I got an answer for everyone.
0: They don't make any sense to me. Okay.
1: That guy is somebody.
0: Lexical anomalies.
1: Lexical anomalies?
0: Yeah, apple butter.
1: Why is that a lexical anomaly?
0: I don't know. Buttermilk?
1: Buttermilk.
0: Peanut butter.
1: Why is it lexical, though? I don't understand.
0: Butterfly. I have no idea.
1: Yeah, right. Hey, don't talk about butterflies.
0: None of these have much to do with butter. That's why they're lexical anomalies.
1: Yeah, I guess you're right.
0: None of them have anything to do with butter.
1: Like time machine.
0: We should have known
1: that. It's not really a machine.
0: And it's not really time.
1: Yeah. It's wrong. Let's call it something else. Let's call it what it is.
0: Okay, well, that observation comes directly from my language notes. Okay, domestic philosophy. Recovered question. Why are scented garbage bags scented?
1: Because they can't get rid of them.
0: Are we trying to pretend it's not garbage?
1: Well, that's pretty good, but my punchline would be they can't figure out how to get it. They made all these scented garbage bags, and they just can't figure out how to get rid of them.
0: Yeah, they're throwing away the scent. That's what it is. They're trying to get rid of
1: the scent.
0: They're trying to get rid of all this scent. Okay, serious curiosity. What happened? At what meeting did someone say, we've accepted garbage, but emotionally, it could be more lavender?
1: What are you doing, like a whole Seinfeld thing here? Are we rebooting Seinfeld?
0: You ever notice?
1: Why do they just make the whole plane out of the black box?
0: You ever notice? Oh, that's good. Okay. Dung beetles navigate by the Milky Way.
1: Those are the ones that push their own poop around their whole life, right?
0: Wait, long pause.
1: No, you're supposed to do it. Folks.
0: Folks, there are beetles navigating by galaxies out there. While I occasionally lose my car in parking lots.
1: You don't have a car. This is all made up. You're doing Jerry Seinfeld right now. I knew it. Or do you have a car?
0: I have no idea.
1: What about your boat? Do you count that as a car, or does it? You think of it?
0: Yeah, I guess that's as close as I have to a car.
1: Do you ever take it anywhere?
0: I have to register it with the DNR.
1: Is that the Democratic National
0: Republican Association?
1: Yeah.
0: What are we doing today? What are we doing on this show?
1: Oh, I thought we were just talking. I don't know.
0: Okay.
1: No, I had some other questions for you.
0: Okay, go ahead.
1: Folks.
0: High fives. What do you think about high fives?
1: We gotta come up with something cool. Well, you've heard my bit. It's a Jerry Seinfeld bit. You could probably do it right now better than me.
0: Okay.
1: About how when you get any group of, I want to say women, together, okay, they all do the Charlie's Angels thing.
0: Uh-huh. Yeah, with the guns.
1: But nobody's seen Charlie's Angels. That show hasn't been on since like the 70s.
0: Yeah, you're right.
1: Why are you still doing
0: Charlie's
1: Angels? But
0: that profile of the Charlie's Angels.
1: The silhouettes with the print.
0: Silhouette, that's it. That's
1: why was that like the longest lasting profile that anyone's ever made?
0: It's one of the longest lasting profiles.
1: What do you think the second most longest lasting profile?
0: Abraham Lincoln?
1: Yep. Number two. What about number three? Can you keep going or? Folks.
0: Alfred Hitchcock.
1: Yeah, that's number three. You're doing well, man. This is like reverse Family Feud that we're doing on the air.
0: I'm kind of out of profiles.
1: No, there's at least one more. Who was the guy famous for doing like the shadow boxing and stuff? Shadow art.
0: Shadow cutouts?
1: Yeah. Oh, it's like a Mr. Rogers kind of. Did they do that?
0: Mr. Rogers profile.
1: No, he wasn't quite. Anyway, we can move on.
0: Okay. Actually, there was some silhouette-y stuff with the Avengers. Do you remember the Avengers? And James Bond.
1: You mean the Avengers, the original one with like...
0: James Bond, where they have that like iris?
1: Yeah, that counts.
0: And then there's like kind of a sexy lady with a gun.
1: Usually, or sometimes...
0: Back-to-back with Bond.
1: Well, they didn't go back-to-back, did they?
0: Yeah, they'd go back-to-back.
1: So it was kind of like it was straight kind
0: of, up. That's how they... open most of the James Bond movies.
1: Did you ever
0: even the Roger Moore one?
1: Yeah, you ever watch Charlie's Angels?
0: Man with the Golden Gun.
1: You know, I actually
0: I watched it. I watched it when it came out, when it was prime time.
1: What do you remember about it?
0: The silhouette.
1: Gotta
0: Charlie.
1: What about
0: I don't think you ever saw Charlie.
1: No, you saw that was the kind of the whole point, wasn't it?
0: The assistant guy. He was like a
1: he's like, no, I'm not Charlie. I'm some other guy.
0: He was there. He was Charlie's like liaison.
1: The middleman.
0: Folks. okay.
1: What about Charlie in Charge?
0: I never saw that one.
1: All right. Scott Baio.
0: Scott. Oh, Charlie in Charge.
1: That's it, right?
0: I don't know.
1: You ever watched Golden Girls? Or?
0: Oh, Naomi loves Golden Girls.
1: Oh, it's my favorite.
0: Naomi is...
1: I think me and Naomi...
0: Blanche? I think she's Blanche. And then Meredith is... Who's the old one? The old lady?
1: That's Estelle Geddes.
0: And she was the youngest of the group.
1: She was the youngest.
0: She played
1: the
0: oldest.
1: Yeah.
0: And
1: we've been over this on the show a million times.
0: Have we? Yeah, we've rehashed this so many times.
1: We have.
0: Okay, open another box.
1: All right, box number...
0: another handful of observations returned to circulation. Strange words. Beatles with astronomy, imaginary inventions, butter that isn't butter. Evidence continues to suggest that ordinary life is considerably stranger than advertised. We'll continue the catalog next time. Until then, keep noticing things. Most discoveries begin that way.
1: The skies are wide open, you know?
0: Yeah.
1: What is it they said on X-Files? I want to believe.
0: Is that what they said?
1: Yeah, that was the slogan. I want to believe. They're looking for proof.
0: What was the National Enquirer's slogan?
1: I think it was called, I don't want to believe.
0: Inquiring minds want to know.
1: Oh.
0: I think that's what it was. Yeah. I think one more subtle change would complete the atmosphere here today, tonight. This morning, this evening, never announce the next segment. Instead, let each topic feel like the next object pulled from a drawer.
1: Do you tell ChatGPT to write this episode? And that's what we're living with right now. keep going. Next thing.
0: But fold beneath that page, and I do have... A quick round here.
1: Is that a Harry Potter book?
0: Yeah, no, it's almost. Hold on.
1: You want me to read it?
0: No, this is like a speed round here. Do swimming pools really contain a chemical that reveals urine?
1: No. Yes,
0: true or false?
1: I'm going to say false.
0: Okay. How did the saying dressed to the nines originate?
1: Somebody dressed the tens and they were like, yeah, one less would be nice.
0: Why are people's eyes different colors?
1: It just has to do with the sun.
0: Where do flies and mosquitoes go in winter?
1: Hibernate.
0: Is using a tanning bed bad for your skin?
1: Yes.
0: Why do people sometimes see stars?
1: Because you get whacked in the amygdala.
0: Is chocolate addictive?
1: Hell yeah, it is.
0: What makes stomachs growl?
1: Not eating for a while, I guess.
0: How does the Atkins diet work? You might know this one.
1: Your body, you go into ketosis because you don't eat carbs or sugar, so your body doesn't have anything else to process, so it starts eating its
0: autophagia.
1: Own fat.
0: Autophagia? Is that what the word is?
1: Ketosis, autophagia.
0: Autophagia is what happens when you fast. Oh. I know that because I fasted.
1: Well, maybe you're getting multiple benefits from it.
0: Remember I used to fast every week? We used to fast every week, but you would drink milkshakes.
1: No, liquid is fine. You can.
0: You just went on a liquid diet.
1: Well, you're allowed to fast as long as you drink liquid.
0: Right, but like if you drink like pizza that's blended in the blender.
1: I never did that, but yeah, that, I think that would be
0: I'm
1: where I was wrong.
0: I'm teasing you. We fast.
1: You know,
0: together.
1: You're a real son of a gun.
0: Why is getting married called tying the knot?
1: People used to just literally tie themselves together.
0: Why do people stick their tongue out while concentrating?
1: To increase focus.
0: Concentrate. I don't see you concentrating. Okay, there.
1: Why do you stick your tongue out?
0: You didn't answer. You skirted that question.
1: Well, you know, if you eat something hot, you stick your tongue out sometimes. You ever had that happen?
0: Yeah,
1: hot cocoa?
0: Or when you are hot, like a dog, you pant.
1: Oh, all right.
0: But yeah, because your tongue is burning and you're like trying to cool it off. Okay.
1: I thought you just asked me another question and you forgot what it was already. You're ruining the show.
0: Okay. Why do onions make people cry?
1: Gotta be chemicals. Has to be.
0: Hands down. Gotta be chemical. I agree with that. Ding, ding, ding. I give you 100% on that one. Why do we hiccup and what causes it?
1: That one I would actually like to know the answer to.
0: Yeah, but you're the guy who's supposed to answer the questions.
1: Why do we hiccup?
0: You're the know-it-all. Guess? You're the know-it-all.
1: Guess.
0: Actually, you know, I heard it has something. Okay, this is going to be serious now.
1: Now he's explaining it.
0: I heard that people think hiccuping dates back to when we were
1: babies.
0: When we lived in the ocean. It's a gene that goes all the way back to when we lived in the ocean and we didn't breathe oxygen. And it has something to do with that, but I can't remember anything.
1: Interesting.
0: More. Yeah.
1: Like, no, it seems kind of hard to explain.
0: It's almost like when we had gills. You know how fish are always kind of hiccuping water? I don't know.
1: I do know that fish are often like, man, where's the water? I need water right now. What am I doing?
0: Why did the Romans wear togas?
1: Cover up the private bits.
0: Yeah, that seems like an obvious one. They didn't know how to sew.
1: Yeah, right. They didn't have any materials to use.
0: They just had fabric. They didn't know how to sew.
1: They used dirt sometimes that it would fall right off.
0: They probably didn't have needles yet.
1: No, they used bones for needles.
0: Uh-oh. Pierre just said that is bull. Beep.
1: No, yeah, I remember they've made needles out of bones since like ancient times.
0: Okay, Pierre.
1: That's okay, Pierre. Somebody's got to call Zav out every once in a while because I don't do it.
0: Togas were a sign of citizenship in Rome. Outsiders weren't permitted to wear them.
1: So if I went to Rome right now, they're like, what are you wearing, a toga? Wear something else. Go back to your hotel room.
0: Yeah, Pierre's probably right. It's kind of bogus. They probably did. But needles, they probably made needles out of like some
1: bone.
0: Yeah, bone. Probably bone.
1: Yeah, no, they definitely did make them out of bone.
0: Needles out of bone.
1: I just watched an anime about how they make needles out of bone.
0: Yeah, they had needles. You're right, Pierre.
1: You can go to sleep happy tonight.
0: Why? How do crocodiles and alligators differ?
1: Alligators are bigger.
0: I should know this.
1: No, crocodiles are bigger. Crocodiles are bigger. Alligators are smaller.
0: This comes up every time I go somewhere where there's alligators and
1: crocodiles. Okay, tell me which one is bigger. Crocodiles?
0: I feel like Aaron Harsh knows. Aaron Harsh. What's the difference between crocodiles and alligators?
2: Oh, one's a crocodile and the other one will see you later.
1: I like that. That's basically it, by the way.
0: What is Coca-Cola made from? And did it once contain cocaine?
1: It definitely did. And it's made out of high fructose corn syrup, and that's like it. That's like the only ingredient.
0: That's the cocaine of America today.
1: Yeah, basically.
0: Well, caffeine now. Okay. Why are unidentified people called John and Jane Doe? That seems obvious. Because most people named John and Jane Doe
1: are anonymous.
0: Lose their identities.
1: Yeah, that makes sense.
0: Is drinking too much water bad for you?
1: Yeah, you could drown.
0: You can drown on it. Of course. These are stupid questions. Who wrote this book?
1: It's probably for children. This book is probably like, hey, if you have a 13-year-old cousin that you want to give a book to, we got one for you. It's got all the questions that he's going to
0: have. No, here's a grown-up question. Does chewing gum really take 7 years to digest?
1: No. Okay. No. It can't, right? Because it would kill you.
0: How do you know?
1: Because it would literally kill you. It gets
0: do you
1: stuck
0: check?
1: In
0: I mean, when's the last time you swallowed gum?
1: It's been a while.
0: Yeah. No, you're right. 7 years, that's bogus. What is the purpose of pubic hair, and why is it curly?
1: That's a weird one. Because it used to be so stylish.
0: I feel
1: like
0: that crosses
1: it off and you're walking around.
0: I feel like that crosses a line. I don't think
1: you were on Reddit.
0: I know. I couldn't stop once I started. I thought it was going to ask a question, what is the purpose of public something? And then I was like, oh, no.
1: Does it have an answer for that? Or?
0: Do you really want
1: padding? You don't want to get whacked in the nuts or something?
0: Body temperature.
1: You want to be hotter in that area than you are?
0: Well,
1: I guess.
0: I mean, if you're in a cold climate, maybe.
1: And we live in Wisconsin.
0: Yeah. Yum, yum. I didn't hear. What did Aaron say?
1: He said such horrible jokes, I think.
0: Oh, these are
1: horrible. He's totally right. Yeah.
0: Why do men have nipples?
1: Because they used to give birth.
0: They used to give birth to?
1: To babies.
0: To babies. Yeah. Okay. When did they
1: stop doing that?
0: Yeah.
1: Sparta. Yeah.
0: Why do people shrink with age? I didn't know they do. Bye, Nini.
1: Because you run out of that expansion gel that you had when you were growing up.
0: Why do we use
1: the gel anymore.
0: Why do we have earwax?
1: That one I don't get.
0: Okay. Well, you want me to find out? Why does metal rust?
1: Bromide.
0: What's a bromide?
1: It's a tiny chemical. I think.
0: Why does sweat smell?
1: You're secreting a lot of things that you don't want in your body, and they all smell bad.
0: Does an elephant truly never forget?
1: Yes. 100%.
0: What is the origin of the term okay? I know that one.
1: That's Japanese, isn't it? That okay. Actually came right back around.
0: Oberkommando.
1: Yeah.
0: Oh, there's lots of theories.
1: Well, we have 8 seconds left, so see you later, guys.
0: 5 seconds. 4 seconds. Bye-bye.
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0: is, man. It is MK Direct Social Live on your radio dials, man. Welcome to the River West community, man. I'm your host, Cartier Chris. And today we got a very exciting episode going on today, man. I'm not going to name drop and let you guys know who it is. I'm going to let them have the pleasure of doing that for themselves. But as all means, today is going to be a great day. As y'all know, like, the summer is kind of winding down now, guys, and it's getting into that fall season. I kind of like the fall, man, because you got to deal with a lot of mosquitoes. The bees have been being around, you know what I'm saying, for a sense. But I'm just happy that, you know, the weather is going down, and that means that the violence is going to be going down too as well. So with that being said, it brings a lot of attention to the platform. My lovely co-host is in the building today, so she's going to be on the mic saying what she has to say. But as far as like things are going on in the community, man, I just want to do a couple events real quick, and then I'll have her touch base with the rest of everything that's going on. So if you guys don't know, Timbuk2's having a big showcase going on today. We got Certified Trapper in the building. Today is the 18th, so he's going to be popping in. There's also another thing at Good Vibes, which is located on Cactus Club on the south side. If you guys are familiar with that area, you guys can tap into that. That's going to be a huge performance. We got a lot of artists that are going to be tapping in for that too as well. Spades. And if you know anything about Spades, he does have a Spades meet, in a sense, where people play cards to win some money. You could bid. You can kind of gamble your life away, in a sense. But I ain't going to say gambling is a good thing. But it is when you're around good people with good vibes. So I would tap into that. If you want to know where his page is at, you can tap into Spades. It's Bad Back Jack on IG. And just see what he has to offer. And if you want to know any more information, you can tap into us on MK Direct Social. You'll be able to lock in with that on the Instagram platform. You can also lock in with us on the IG too as well, Facebook page. 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Actually, that's mkdirect.com. My bad. Sorry about that, guys. And if you want to check out today's interview, you can tap into us at www.riverwestradio.com/MK Direct Social. Click on that blue little alien, guys. It's going to take you real far. You can watch today's episode and any other previous episode that we've had on the docket. And let's get into a couple events today. Nene, you got some events for us today? You know what I'm
1: saying? You got more?
0: I got a couple.
1: Okay, let's go over those first.
0: All right. So we do got a Blue Hour Live, which is going to be a concert going on September 19th, tomorrow at 7 o'clock p.m. at the Blue Hour Coffee Shop. Also, this is the 10-year anniversary of the Community Block Gift Back, which is going to be going on at the City of Light Church. It starts September 19th, tomorrow at 12 o'clock p.m. And just so you guys know that tomorrow is going to be a rainy day. The weekends are always bringing in a lot of rain. I don't know why April showers are bringing in the month of September going into the month of October, but I mean, I guess we need a lot of rain, you know what I'm saying? Maybe the crops need to grow a little bit more, and you know, people that don't heavily depend on the government for water can use that as a source to kind of filter their own water, in a sense. I'm thinking about doing that, guys. I'm thinking about using the rainwater, purifying it, and using it for my own, you know, personal use.
1: Bro is about to become a homesteader.
0: I'm gonna be a herbalist. I'm gonna start growing a garden. I'm gonna start getting me some bunny rabbits and some chickens and start growing eggs and all that stuff and start doing rabbit soup and all that. You feel me? Like, it's gonna be a nice day. It's gonna be a nice year. Y'all wanna come get y'all produce for me? Come tap in. I got y'all. You ain't gotta go to no grocery store. Screw Syndix. Screw Walmart. You know what I'm saying? Come get your whole chicken. You know what I'm saying? They got the rotisseries there for $10. You can come get it for me for $7.50. Got you. Cut you a little deal. $3.
1: What
0: $2
1: in the world? What is he talking about?
0: But yeah, guys, we got Nene in the building, and she got a couple events that she wants to swing by us. Go ahead, Nene.
1: Okay, so we do have at the Catacombs of Neto Art Museum, we have a Recognizing Us exhibition. It's open from September 15th to October 4th. And the reception is September 26th, 3 to 5. So it's basically a celebration of Hispanic Heritage Month. Shout out us, you know. But, yeah, there's a little bit of confusion with the times and dates. But we also have a West Side Mural Walking Tour done by the Art Tours of Milwaukee. They have it every Friday. Until December 30th. So if you want more information on that, you can find that on their website. And what else do we have? We have Suicide Boys And who else is in the building today? There's one more. Steve Aoki at the rave. I'm like, what? I can't remember, guys, but we got some pretty interesting acts. And then, you know, you can look up live music. We're still going on live music every week in Milwaukee, so go ahead and check that out, because that's how we do. Those are the rest of my events.
0: Let's go.
1: Y'all, today I was fashionably on time.
0: She definitely was.
1: With some Blue Hour coffee. Shout out Blue Hour.
0: Shout out Blue Hour, man. And if you guys want to know anything about Nene, man, she does also do photography, too, at the same time. It's called I Don't Know Who Shot Me. So if you see somebody in the camera and you want to find out where your music and all that stuff is at and just catch some photos of you and you don't know who did it, she's the one behind the camera doing all that, guys. So you can check our Facebook page out at where, Nene?
1: At IDK Who Shot Me on Instagram.
0: Let's go.
1: Yeah, let's collaborate. Let's work together, guys. I'm down for the community. I'm looking for projects, so just hit me up.
0: Let's go. And with that being said, guys, MK Direct Social is a music-based platform, too, at the same time, as well as a platform that also highlights a lot of, like, influencers and special people in the community. We do spotlight businesses. We spotlight, again, influencers, artists, children of all ages. And our main focus is to just basically get them that exposure, get on the voice, you know, hear their voice and understand, like, where they're coming from, and then just get a little bit of insight about their life to share with the community in front of our followers and to gain more followers. More of our focus is about community work. Our approach is basically positive. If you check out our Instagram page, you can see that we have a series called A Minute in Milwaukee, where we go around and we ask people questions, all positive stuff about Milwaukee. So if you're ever interested in that and you see us around, please feel free to stop me, badger me, heckle me, however you want to go about it. And I'll be able to do that series for you. As long as I got my phone, camera, or whatever, you know what I'm saying, to record you and get you on there, I'll be able to post that video and then you'll be able to see yourself on that highlight. TMJ Ford works with us on certain things too as well, and they're going to be spotlighting the Minute in Milwaukee series. I've been talking to a couple people in regards to that. So if you guys are ever interested in working with us in regards to just touching base and getting your voice out there and maybe being on TV too at the same time, you guys can tap into what we got going on and we can possibly get that for you. So let's get into our interview today, man. I know y'all tired of me talking and going back and forth and all this, but shout out to Blue House Coffee, you know what I'm saying? Shout out to Cutwater for bringing the good lemon job martinis in the building. Shout out to our River West staff and the show that goes on right before mine, man. He talks about great things in the community, man, about how we can live our lives better and keep the violence down. And then shout out to the show that goes on after mine too, which I think is called Bar for Bar Radio. He does a lot of stuff with highlighting Milwaukee artists too as well. And there's a lot of other great shows too, man. I love Mondays. I used to work on Mondays. My boy Silky has a show called Interstellar Visions, Intellectual Minds, where he gets philosophical about the approach of life. And I just basically ask positive questions to people and bring positive people onto his platform to talk about their approach of life and how we can be better beings and how we can help our community. So if you guys ever want to be on the radio, you can always tap into us at MK Direct Social. And then there's a couple other shows too. Again, my boy Yale Wart that goes on after us. And then there's my boy Silky, Interstellar Visions, Intellectual Minds, that goes on at 5 o'clock on a Monday. So let's get into this interview, though. So who do we have the privilege of meeting on the radio with us today?
2: My name is Shamar Clay. I am the founder of NGL and the executive director of Next Generational Leaders.
0: Let's go. So NGL Mar, man, that's what you go by on Facebook and Instagram. Tell us a little bit about what the NGL stands for in that.
2: The NGL stand for Next Generational Leaders.
0: Okay, I was going to say, not going to lie. Nah.
2: That's how you tap in with the youth. You got to make it relatable.
0: I feel you on that. That's what's up.
1: Not going to lie.
0: So what kind of got you started with doing like this community approach and then tapping in with the youth?
2: So it's a lot of people that's like from the 43206 area that like to say it's nobody to help, or they always complain about what we got to do to change. We got to be the change. So that's where I come in at, like the voice of the unheard.
0: That's what's up. So just going based on a couple of events, you had us tapped in recently. We're supposed to bring you in a little bit earlier than that. You had a Milwaukee Spelling Bee, in a sense.
2: Yeah.
0: And at this Milwaukee Spelling Bee, you had a bunch of youth out there, and some of them could spell, some of them couldn't spell. But the overall approach and the overall meaning behind it was to just have a literacy thing, in a sense. So just, you know, bringing forth kids to get them to understand, you know, like, you know, literature has a lot to do with your day-to-day life. And then in association with that, too, we also had Big Frank, Sonny Lou, and my boy Mega DZ were out there at the Milwaukee Public Library during the opening. And they had a kind of like a mini, I ain't going to say mini, a huge concert, in a sense, to kind of promote literacy and to get people to register to get their library cards and to, you know, start reading books and get more incorporated with just learning and, you know, different types of books, whether that's nonfiction, fiction, fairy tale, or whatever type of genre they like to listen to, or, you know, whatever type of genre they like to read. So what my question to you today is, with you doing the first ever Milwaukee Spelling Bee in the hood at that, and might I add, this was the safest event I've ever been to, guys. I've been to a lot of events throughout the city. And just in association to NGL Mars events, a lot of her events, if not all of them, have all been positive, safe events where you could bring your kids, you could bring your grandmother. You know, I wish I could bring my grandmother. But, you know, like, it's just a safe environment. And it makes you feel so warm and comfortable to be around the area just because you know, like, these are your people. Even if you're not associated with, you know, that type of area or those type of people, in a sense, where, you know, some people might have different backgrounds, suburban, some people are not city bound, you're still going to feel like you're at home. So with that being said, I would just like to kind of touch base on that, and then we'll get into a couple other things and a couple other events that you got going on. So just tell us a little bit about the meaning behind that, and then why you decided to do the Milwaukee Spelling Bee.
2: So I did do the first ever spelling bee outside of school setting in 53206 area code, because we get the narrative of, what's a good word I can use? We get the narrative of that a lot of us, adults, children, youth, we illiterate. We don't know how to read. We don't know how to spell. So in that sense, I wanted to bring light to the youth in that area specifically, because we know downtown, it's a lot of people that go downtown.
0: Right.
2: It's all type of powerful people that be downtown.
0: Right.
2: But you got to touch the area that you really from, because who going to do it if we don't do it?
0: I agree.
2: So that's different when you can go in the area 53206. We is like top three in dropouts, top three in middle school, high school, highest incarcerated zip code in the nation. So for us to do something right there in that area, it speaks value. To some people thought the kids couldn't even spell. We had a 16-year-old named Jay and a 16-year-old named London. They spelled the 50 words. They first round, the whole
0: That's
2: list.
0: Crazy.
2: So we have to go on Google to find words for them. So it's, you got to tap in with your culture and people that's willing to do stuff, because it is youth that know how to spell in that zip code. It is youth that know how to spell in the whole Milwaukee. Y'all just got to put the light on the next generation, because that is going to be who's going to handle the future.
0: I agree. And who's better to train them than the people that are living in the day and age today? You can't always leave it up to the grandparents. Can't always leave it up to the parents. Sometimes it takes people that are just influencers like yourself, people that motivate them to be better. And I just feel like at the end of the day, like, it takes a village to raise society, in a sense. You know what I'm saying? And not one person could just be out there and just be the leader and just run the whole segment or the environment and just make things work. It takes a village. It takes a group of people coming together, working together. It's all about unity. Yep. Which kind of brings me to the second thing I want to talk about, which is the Unify thing that you did, right?
2: Unity Walk.
0: So the Unity Walk that you just had, right? This was in the inner city of Milwaukee, too, I believe. Was it on the north side or east side?
2: North side. We was on Burlock again.
0: Okay, nice. So this incident happened where a kid was taken, right?
2: He got hit by a car. Yeah, that's right. By a reckless driver that was drinking and driving.
0: Okay, and then he ended up getting hit by the vehicle, but he survived.
2: Mm-hmm.
0: And then you were out there basically speaking in a good sense of him, in a sense. And, yeah, that's right. Yep. So we got the picture. If you guys want to take a look, you can check us out on the River West platform. I'll bring that up for you guys shortly. But I just want to have NGL Mark just tell us a little bit about that real quick.
2: Zamarion, he was an 8-year-old that's from that area that was at our first event that I ever had, July 22nd at Moody Park. And he had got hit by a car September 2nd. By a reckless driver, drunk driver, in the area where they supposed to feel safe at. He got hit in front of a park.
0: That's crazy.
2: So it's like, we took the initiative to partner with Aziz from Empire. David Muhammad, he's the chief of operations of the Office of Equity, I think, in the health department. We tapped in with him, and then we tapped in with Golden Child. He from Chicago. He pushing the unity in Chicago. Us four came together, and we was able to bring together 500 people to push the unity, to push the peace in the area that they think we can't do it in, because it's more powerful when we all together. Like,
0: I agree.
2: I ain't gonna lie. We have 500 people out there, all religions, all race. Nobody feel weird. Out of space. That's right. What I'm here to do. I want everybody to feel comfortable in Milwaukee, period. Not just the 53206 area. A lot of people walk down with their heads down. We trying to pick them up.
0: Facts.
2: Trying to have everybody head up.
0: Facts. I definitely feel you on that. So it was just a touching scene because you were on the news too at the same time, and you were actually holding this child in your arms too. How did that feel for you?
2: I feel like I want people to know that we here for them, like, especially the kids, the next generation, because they hold the future. All right. Of us do the work now, but they going to do the work later.
0: Facts.
2: So whatever you put in towards the youth is what you're going to get later. So you got to really pay attention, and we got to tap in with the youth, period. Like, whether you do radio, whether you a teacher, whether you just somebody like me, bro, you don't need $1 million. You don't need a corporation behind you. You just got to do the work yourself and be your own example.
0: Right, just take the groundwork and just do it. It's all about putting that foot down to the ground and just making sure things happen in the right way. I agree with you 100%. Nene, you got any insight about that at all, or what you want to talk about? What you thinking about, Nene? What you thinking about, Nino? Sipping your coffee. Go ahead.
1: What am I thinking about?
0: Yes, ma'am.
1: I'm thinking about this amazing coffee, guys.
0: And this sponsorship is brought to you by Blue House Coffee.
1: Has anybody heard any new music this week? What's going on?
0: I mean, Big Frank has a new song that he just dropped in remembrance to his brother that passed. Well, not, I wouldn't say his brother, but his DJ Quan that passed away recently. It's a very good song, so if you guys want to listen to it, I forgot the name of it, but it's a remembrance. It's a tribute to DJ Quan. And for those that don't know anything about the city, we've had about a couple deaths going on. For Funny Money, which is a rapper that got signed, he had a short injury, or not, I want to say short injury. He had more of a tragic incident that happened where he was at his studio, and a couple things kind of unrelated to him kind of took occurrence, and he ended up being the victim of a gunshot wound. Another incident happened where, again, like NGL Marmar was talking about earlier, where the kid had got hit by a drunk driver. This happened with DJ Quan on his three-wheeler, where he was riding his bike and got put into a three-car accident where he ended up succumbing to his injuries, in a sense. And, you know, it's just tragic to understand that, because he literally just graduated from high school. The kid was 18 years old. He started his career DJing at the age of 15, going into big clubs, meeting a lot of celebrities, from Babyface E to Sexy Red to Chicken P to working with Big Frank and Nas, and just, you know, dealing with the influencers and the big people in Milwaukee, in a sense, that kind of make a difference to the youth. And him being a part of the youth was just a huge thing for them, because it inspired the kids that, you know, they knew that, okay, if I can relate to this guy, he's just not graduating, he's still a kid himself, I can be just like DJ Quan. I can meet these celebrities. I can put myself where I can own a business. I can be a person where I can run my own business and make money for myself. I don't have to just work a job, a 9-to-5, or, you know, just sit back and just deal with life how I want to deal with life. I can basically, you know, have some type of notion for myself and be something for myself, in a sense. And there's nothing wrong, because at the end of the day, like, I work, you know, my job. I come here on radio. I promote the community. That's how I'm able to pay for the things that are going on. With helping the community is by working my job, and I pay my bills too with that too. But so at the same time, don't let anyone be discouraged in regards to that too. And I'm able to afford these wonderful cutwaters. But with that being said, guys, let's get back to our interview, man. Let's talk about a little bit about what's going on. And you got another event coming on, but before we get to that, right, I just want you to talk a little bit about what your meaning is that has you inspired behind you being who you are. So when I say that, I want to say, like, what kind of inspires you to be this person right now?
1: Like, I have a question. I'm sorry not to cut you off.
0: Let me answer that one first, and then we'll get to that one.
1: What?
2: So what inspired me to do what I do? I ain't gonna lie. I lost a lot of friends to, like, gun violence in that same zip code that we talking about. Like, I got more than 10 friends in the graveyard, and I got more than 10 in the system.
0: That's correct.
2: So I took the initiative to do something different, because I've always been a leader. Like, I ain't never been a follower. That's why I got that on the back of my shirt.
0: That's what's up.
2: We lead, we don't follow. So I took the initiative to do something different to see if it could change the narrative that's in that area. Instead of people going to jail and dying, that's what they say that's going to happen when you're in jail. You ain't going to do nothing but die or go to jail.
0: Right, right.
2: So let's change it. More positive energy, more positive people.
0: Facts. I agree with you on that 100%. And go ahead, Nene.
1: Okay. Okay, so I guess my question is, did you have someone like you growing up?
2: I never had nobody like me growing up. If I had somebody like me growing up, I was ranked number 3 in the state for basketball. I was number 10 in the nation.
1: Okay.
0: Let's go.
2: If I had a little extra push, ain't no telling where I'd be, because you don't have it. So when you do have somebody like this, you got to take the opportunity. That's what make me tap in a lot more, because I see a lot of kids that was like me that didn't nobody take the little time to talk to. People come, like, NGL, we going to people game. You send on our schedule, we coming.
0: Yeah.
2: That's important. Me some. I was averaging 40. I had 2 people in the stands.
0: Okay, so we hooping after this, right?
2: We hooping. We locked in. Whenever you trying to lock in, we locked in.
1: So, do you plan on making this some type of foundation with mentorship and, like, community based after school activities such as Boys and Girls Club, something of the sorts? Because even going to these kids' games, like, that means the world. A lot of these kids, they don't have nobody showing up for them. You know, their parents don't care. They sign them up for the sport, but they don't really care, you know. So that's dope.
0: So real quick, tell her who you're tapped in with, because we work a lot with the same person. And a lot of the people that we work with is a Conforce MKE, and that's Von Mays.
3: Oh, yeah.
0: And they just have right now with a Jasmine Tyler, they just consummated this new building, which is called the Community Center.
3: Yeah.
0: And they got a lot of resources. So we've been helping out with painting. We're in a group together at the same time. And just tell her a little bit about that.
2: Oh, yeah, Von, he a big reason of what I do and how I do it. Like, big shout out to Von. He used to come, when I was older, come through the hood. He used to take the initiative to try to talk to us when we was on the block. Like, y'all got to be on the block. Y'all come. We just looking at Von. But I always was the one that went to the park with Von. I used to lead the block, go with Von.
0: Yep.
2: Niggas looking at me like, yeah, I'm still going to do what I want to do.
0: Right.
2: That's what you got to do. You got to be your own example. Von been doing work in that area for so long. So now to see him with a building, that's like inspiration to me and NGL.
0: Right.
2: You can start from where he was canvassing through our area.
0: Mm-hmm.
2: Now he got his own building that's going to offer so much. Like you said, with the music, with trades, anything you could think of is going to be in that building.
0: Fire. And just to kind of elaborate on that a little bit, so they do got a Von. When I first started touching base with them, you know, we worked on the T4TC event back in 2024. And even before that, I've been working with Von. And just in association of working with him on, like, the disaster relief stuff, you know what I'm saying? We went out to St. Louis, met the mayor out there. We picked up rubbish, you know, met a lot of people, helped them out, sent incentives and stuff, care packages out to them and all that for the ones that were affected by the tornado, because I haven't really been around a tornado a day in my life at all. Never seen one, never looked at one other than watching Twister on TV, you know what I'm saying? So it was kind of like, whoa, you know, what's going on? So long story short, fast forward, they end up starting this Press Play podcast. You know anything about that?
3: Yeah, the Press Play, yeah.
0: So, yeah, so we work with them. We start editing a lot of their videos and stuff and getting things together for them. They had a lot of people that tapped in. And then my cousin, which is B. Jones, works on that platform with them two at the same time, along with my boy Black Scythe.
3: Oh, yeah.
0: So them two together create a great atmosphere, along with, what is her name? Lord, she's a singer. J Love, my bad.
3: Yeah.
0: J Love. So J Love was here on the radio too with us as well. And it just feels like, you know, a lot of the people that you work with are people that you circle around. You know what I'm saying? In a sense. And for him to start that and then move on to having a building now, it's another building. You know what I'm saying? So now it's expansion. You feel me? So not only do you have the podcast for people to put their voices out there, and then you're working with another community base, which is a huge platform, 414 Hype House, which caters to the youth. They do content creation. They do the studio stuff, where DJ Quan was the DJ, you know what I'm saying? And he was the recording guy in there. But
2: long live DJ Quan, man.
0: Long live DJ Quan, man. Big flowers to him. But now you have a bigger base where people can touch not only at one spot, but another location too at the same time. And this one more caters not just only to artists and podcasts and influencers, but this one more focuses on the youth.
3: Yeah.
0: And that's a good thing because, like, we need a lot more things for the youth. Because at the end of the day, when it comes down to it, like, when you limit their resources, you take away things that they're good at doing, you take away things that they like to do, you take away things that they're not able to do, it creates chaos. And now they're sitting there twiddling their fingers trying to figure out what they can get into. And a lot of the things that they post on social media is not for a beneficial reason. It's to pretty much hinder them and take them back a couple steps in life. Mm-hmm. So for them, you know, people like Vaughn, people like you, people like me, people even like Nene, you know what I'm saying, and Sense, and River West Radio. Like, it's a big thing for people to always have resources to reach out to, so that way they always have a voice, and they'll be able to speak their mind, their opinion, let us know what they need to do, and we can make it happen for them. You know what I'm saying?
2: Yeah, because a lot of people be scared to speak up, like, because exactly. They think speaking up don't work, because in the last 50 years, in that area where I'm from, it don't work. So that's why, like I just told you, that's what I'm here to do. If you scared to say anything, let me know. I'm going to say it out loud as I can do it.
0: Let's go. And with that being said, y'all, we is tapped in with NGL Marmar. We're going to take a quick commercial break and listen to these songs, man. There's any artist that wants to get their music played on the MK Direct social platform.
2: I definitely got some use for you.
0: Okay.
2: Right here in Milwaukee. Some music? Yeah, I got it. Right here in my email.
0: Say less.
2: Shout out Lil Naya. She 15. She go to North.
0: Okay, we're going to tap in. So for any artist that want to get their music out of here, man, just send it directly to MK Directs. That's MKEDIRECTS@gmail.com. And we'll be able to lock in. This song is called Roxanne, and I want y'all to hear it. Let's get it.

0: Yo, we are right back with MK Direct Social live on your radio dial, WXRP LP Milwaukee. Let's tap in. Got my lovely co-host in the building with me today, man. Looking like Marilyn Monroe. How you feeling today? You know how to talk my shh.
1: Y'all, don't piss me off. Not on this Good Friday. Please don't. I'm just playing. I'm all right.
0: She's dressed comfortably today, man. She got on the gear. What's that?
1: That's about to turn up.
0: With the college gear on, Southwest College, Southwest Community College.
1: It's actually Southeast Community College, y'all. I got this from the state sale. Okay. Her father went to a nursing home, and I just was up in there grabbing stuff.
0: Her father went to a nursing home, and you rented the crib?
1: No, it was an estate sale.
0: I was in an estate sale?
1: Yeah.
0: Did you get the house too, or no?
1: No, unfortunately. Should have
0: had him sign
1: the
0: deed to him. Should have met him a couple years earlier.
1: Wow.
0: Hey, old man, let me talk to you real quick.
1: Was that supposed to mean?
0: I'm just messing with
1: you. Was I supposed to sell him a vacuum?
0: Hey, you could have. Swiffer sweep him.
1: Swiffer sweep him.
0: Swiffer sweep him.
1: I have no idea what he's talking about, y'all. He is on about some random stuff
0: oh,
1: right now.
0: Oh, Lord. Hey, guys.
1: That's that cold water.
0: It is. That cold water got me cutting up. Shout out to Lonnie Monet.
1: Oh my God.
0: Let's go. Let's get it, man. So we're right back with this interview today, guys.
1: That's
0: if you guys want to know what's going on with NGL Marmar, man, please let them know where they can find you at on social media.
2: Y'all can type in NGL Marmar on Facebook, and it's my name on Instagram. I don't really be on. This make me get on social media. When
0: got
2: I'm
0: to.
2: Doing this, now I'll get on social media. Shout out Jerry. My brother be on TikTok for me. They be on Instagram for me. I'm really on Facebook, though. NGL Marmar.
0: Let's go.
2: I think Jerry made the TikTok. It's called Next Generation of Leaders. I don't even know. I ain't even been on it.
0: Okay. We got to type in. So, just a couple more personal questions. So, if you had to give a message to the youth, right? I usually ask this towards the end, but, I mean, I feel like tonight is the first time. If you had to give a message to the youth, right, to get them to be better, to spread positivity, what would that message be?
2: If I had to tell y'all, first thing I'm going to tell y'all is to be yourself. Don't think that you have to do anything to fit in. That peer pressure will get you in jail. Peer pressure will get you on a tree. So you be your own example, like I said. If you think something cool, if you think playing video games cool, be in the house playing video games. If you want to play basketball, play basketball. But your crowd, who you hang around, going to be a big part of who people going to think you're going to be. So I'll say, be yourself. That's just be yourself and don't be a follower.
0: Facts. So moving forward, right? Let's talk about some of like the positive and then like the, I would guess to say pros and cons of just running your business and how you know live your day-to-day life in a sense. Let's start with a day in the life of NGL Marmar. What does a day in the life of NGL Marmar look like?
2: Since I started in July, I want to say a day look like I'll be probably getting a couple emails. I sent out a couple emails for partnerships, collaborations to see who willing to partner with us.

0: Good.
1: That's what I'm trying to do. I'm trying to find a couple partners so I can put together this 53206 suite. So that's what I've been doing lately. Writing up grant proposals, writing up business proposals, just sending out emails to the companies that I think that want to do it. And that's another thing I'm going to say to you. Don't be scared to speak up. You never know who will help, because it's people in my hood, bro, that be saying they support and stuff, but it's the people that you never think that's going to support you how they support you.
0: Facts. Facts. I definitely agree with you on that. So, moving on to, like, so that's the positive aspect of things in the day in the life of NGL Marmar. So, let's say, what is a hard type of situation that you've been in before where you reached out to, like, one of the community advisors, or you reached out to, like, an organization, and you wanted them to be a part of the organization or what you had going on, and it just didn't work out? Like, what would be a bad moment where it's just like, man, I'm just trying to just get this going, and I can't do it? Like, what's going on?
1: Let me just say, we just talking about this partnership with the Bucks. The Bucks, it's hard to get Bango to come to the hood. Yeah. I done reached out 3 times. Bango request. He only cut for 30 minutes.
0: Right, right.
1: So that's hard. So that's what I'm working on, getting the kids to feel like a lot of parents.
0: Talk to Alex at all in regards to that?
1: Which Alex?
0: So the Alex, the owner of the Bucks?
1: Nope.
0: The main owner?
1: I got to talk to him.
0: Yeah, that's the man. So if you get in contact with him, or you talk to, the black lady that owns, like, she's like the coordinator,
1: the minority owner. I forgot her name. I know who you're talking about.
0: Yeah, her. She could probably swing that card for you. And then another option is DJ Shauna is able to get in contact with him too at the same time, because they're like this. So DJ Brother Z, DJ Shauna, them two people, you can get them, because she's the main Bucks DJ.
1: Yeah.
0: So I would try to lock in her, and then that
1: I'm going to get contacts from
0: you. Yeah, say less.
1: Because that's what I'm working on next after my event, because like I said, we do got an event coming up October 3rd. I'm going to try to see if you want to do some photographs, see what you want. October 3rd, see if you can take some pictures.
2: October 3rd?
1: Yep. 2 to 6.
0: October 3rd.
1: So
0: he asked me what day it is. He said it's October 3rd.
1: Let me tell you what October 3rd is. So instead of scaring kids for Halloween, just sending them more candy, we making them dress like what they want to be when they grow up. It's a career day in the hood.
0: Ooh,
1: so we going to have people dress. You know, they do the same thing for 50 years. It's a harvest fest.
0: Yeah.
1: Dress up.
0: Yeah.
1: You get scared, you get candy, you go home.
0: So
1: this time we doing it different. In the 53206 area, we want all the kids to dress up like what they want to be when they grow up. We do got partnerships with the police. Like, if the kids going to dress like police, it's going to be police there for them to talk to. It's gonna be dentists there for them to talk to, teachers there for them to talk to. We do got I got so many partners, y'all. I got Eric DaVinci, Sue Stewart, Erica Odom. We got Burying Things. We got World Wiggly. It's a dude here that got his own board game, y'all. He literally got his own board game. I never heard of him until I posted my flyer. So like I said, we doing stuff different. I do got black authors coming there to give out books. I did just get a proclamation for the National Month of Literacy this month. For doing the free book fair, for doing the spelling bee. I ain't got no 501(c). I ain't no nonprofit yet. We just a founder-led community group that's going to put the work in, foot on the ground.
0: So moving in, now that you mentioned that, right, let's get into the your association with Governor Evers, okay? So you put in a lot of proposals. You've gotten a lot of documentation. You just had an award given to you by Bahamas, which was recently.
1: Individual Impact Award, taking the initiative to get your community together. You got to do it. A lot of people complain about the change, but don't want to be a part of the change. You the problem, man. You got to be a part of the solution.
0: You ain't doing nothing about it, you feel me?
1: Yeah, you the problem. You just want to sit there, but like I said, I'm the voice of the unheard. I'm going to get all them resources that we never had. Anybody that's scared to speak up, if y'all need the help, reach out. We going to get y'all help. There's so many resources right there. In that area that's willing to help y'all, like the Dominican Center. Y'all just got to tap in.
0: I agree. So, you just had a letter sent to you by Governor Evers, and it was, I don't want to quote it specifically because I don't want to butcher it, but let's talk a little bit about that. So, Governor Evers just sent you a letter. It got sent to you by mail, and it had his endorsement on there. Let's talk a little bit about that.
1: Okay, so like I said, I did reach out. I sent a lot of emails for the spelling bee. We did want Tony Evers there, but he couldn't make it because it's busy right now, campaign.
0: Right.
1: So he did have one of his regional directors reach out, which I had a meeting. We had like an hour meeting. They was in two NGL. I told them what we do to work them.

0: I do. She like, oh yeah, because we doing the free book fair October 3rd. Just not seeing the kids with candy scaring them. We want
1: October
0: you to take
1: 3rd?
0: Her
1: book. Did say October 3rd?
0: October 3rd, man. 25th and Locust. So yeah,
1: that's October. What day it is. I told him October 3rd.
0: So we doing the, you know, the book fairs at school when the kids right. used to have to have the money to get the books. Some kids that used to have the money can't leave with nothing.
1: Right, right.
0: So we is gonna do a free mini book fair October 3rd at the Career Day, where it's gonna be artists from Milwaukee giving out books that was written in Milwaukee. So
1: that's fire.
0: We doing it different, man. Like I said, we coming different. And we got plenty creative ideas. It's been the same.
1: Are you you tapping in with the MLK Library, or are you tapping in with the Milwaukee Public Library for that one?
0: I'll tap in with the MLK right here.
1: Yep. Mm-hmm.
0: We gonna do a spelling bee in the library too.
1: That's the way to go.
0: We gonna do it. That's the way not to go. Downtown. We coming to the hood with it.
1: Let's go. That's where it's at. Okay, so I guess my next question before we go to another quick commercial break would be, so doing all this community work that you've been doing, right, and getting all these organizers together and focusing on the task of just promoting positive energy and just exceptional community work in regards to, like, dealing with children and all that, what do you think your hardest thing is when dealing with children?
0: I really don't have a hard time with children. I know that sounds crazy, but I like God. It's like God. This was my calling. Like I said, I got baptized last year.
1: Okay.
0: I got baptized July 14th last year. I had my first event July 22nd of this year. So it's like a calling for me to talk to youth. I don't really have problems with youth, from my nephews to kids I don't know to my godson.
1: Okay.
0: It just be easy for me to tap in with them, talk to them. You got to talk to them like. Respect them how you all want them to respect you.
1: Yeah.
0: You can't go around yelling, telling them they monsters, or you gonna be this and you can't be that, because then they gonna not respect you. You have to treat the kids how you want them to treat. Like I said on Truth, listen to what they gotta say, because what they be saying, it be important. Y'all just brush them off because y'all think y'all been here longer, but y'all can learn from the youth. Because I didn't learn since I've been doing this. I done learned a lot, man. They got the hearts. They the ones willing to do the work.
1: I agree. I definitely agree with you. So, guys, before we know it, we got to take another quick commercial break. But as anyone that wants to tap in, man, you can find NGL Marmar, man. You can tap in with her on Facebook. She got an IG page, and she got a TikTok. You want to reiterate where we can find you at?
0: Oh, yeah. On Facebook is NGL Marmar. TikTok is Shamar Clay. Instagram is Shamar Clay, and TikTok is Next Generation Leaders.
1: Let's go. 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Please make sure it's clean, edited, and we will play it on the radio. Either me, myself, or my co-host, the lovely Nene, a.k.a. Marilyn Monroe. No, there's nothing to you guys. She'll be able to review your music, and she'll be able to let you guys know, sending a confirmation email to let you guys know that it is suitable to play on the radio, or she'll give you details as to how to get your music radio ready to be played on our River Rush platform. As for anyone that wants to know about any upcoming events that's going on in the community, there's also the Good Vibes thing that's going on today at the Cactus Club. Make sure you guys tap into that. It starts at 10 o'clock p.m. It's located on the south side. You can Google that. Look it up on Google, and you'll be able to find that in. Good Vibes, Good Vibes, Good Vibes. There's also Certified Trapper, known Milwaukee rapper, is going to be in the building at Timbuktu, right down the street from here, man. Shout out to my boy down the street, man, and to my uncle who runs the bar. I'll be there shortly, as soon as I leave out of here. So we'll be having a good night. And for anyone that wants to tap into anything that River West has to offer, please stop in, say hello to Zav, the station manager, along with our wonderful engineer. His name is Pierre. He's going to be able to update your audio and give you some good sound. And he's a friendly voice. Come talk to him. He speaks French. Oui, oui. But, guys, with that being said, let me get into this music real quick. And we'll touch base. This is Radio Version, Born to Love, by my boy Cristiano. Stay tuned.

0: 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River West Radio, 104.1 WXRPLP, Milwaukee. Let's get it. And we got NGL Marmar in the building, man. Huge community leader, man. Has been, what can I say is the word I want to use, Nene? Can I say she's been spotlighted by Governor Evers? She's been highlighted by Von Mays. She's been doing a Hood Milwaukee Spelling Bee. Yeah. She's been in the community with the kids. Yeah. She the auntie. You know what I'm saying? Like, this is going crazy out here, guys. Like, and shout out to my boy Pierre for bringing in the
1: That's
0: good,
1: TT.
0: Bringing in the good Lona Azul tequila.
1: He did not snap.
0: You know how it is. He definitely did snap.
1: Just happy snap, Friday. Snap. Happy Friday. We in here turning up with Pierre. In.
0: So, this segment is going to be a little bit about you, and then we're going to go into the Milwaukee Spelling Bee and a couple game questions, right? So, my last question for you before we get into these game questions would be this. If you had the last day on Earth today, right, and you had to make a difference, what would your first thing be? Here we got her on StreamYard, guys. So if you guys are on the stream, you can see her on YouTube.
2: Because I'm telling y'all right now, the first change that I will make will be putting somebody else in the office that's running the country.
0: I'll show you on that.
3: That's making a change. I'm changing the leadership. That's what our problem be. We fail at being leaders. The main leader is not right now. Mm-hmm. Make sure y'all get out and go vote, too, in November, man, for these small elections. It's going to be a big difference. I'm telling y'all right now, do not vote.
0: Facts, man. Whether y'all vote Republican or Democratic, man, just make sure y'all get out there and vote, man. Let's go. With that being said, Nene, hit him with the Never Have I Ever real quick. And then, you know what? You want to show what you want to spell to me?
1: No, you got that one. We gonna do Never Have I Ever. Right, I'm just tired of coming up with new ones.
0: You got the good ones.
1: All right.
0: The good ones.
1: Are we ready? ready?
0: Let's go.
1: Okay. I don't know if this is like even... Okay. Let's see. Never have I ever... wanted to say something slick back to a child that got slick with me first.
0: She laughing because she know. She said, girl, what?
1: Unprovoked at that.
0: Oh, my mother, I did.
1: No thinking? Denying that.
0: What you thinking, Mama?
2: With the Never Ever I Ever?
1: Yes. Every adult knows this feeling, though.
3: I done did so much.
1: Hey, you gotta can't just be dishing out stuff you can't take, man. These kids gotta learn.
3: I'm going with what Lily said.
1: Hey, she said I signed it, but I ain't saying it.
0: Yes, but
1: she said co-sign.
3: I'm definitely co-signing.
1: She co-signing, but there is no admins to go
0: let's
1: this time.
0: Go,
1: period.
0: Go.
1: So, let's see what else. Never, dang, I don't know if this would be like, you can't be like setting me up with these questions. I'd be like.
0: I got one for you real quick.
1: Because they're very contradicting to the message.
0: So look, so never have I ever walked in someone's house before and seen something I didn't want to see.
1: Ooh. Door unlocked. Yeah. Like door unlocked. Yeah. Come on in.
3: Whenever have I went in the 53206 area code and seen something that I didn't want to see?
1: No, for real. 53206.
0: Oh, Lord.
1: Oh,
0: man.
1: My goodness.
0: Lord. All right, go ahead. Nene's back to you.
1: Oh, my God, guys.
0: Hey, Milwaukee's a GTA server. It should be the next GTA. They always do Los Angeles, Miami, and New York. It needs to be Milwaukee on that ballot. We need to put us on there.
2: We need to be.
0: You will see some crazy stuff outside.
3: We definitely need to be on the ballot for that. The All-Star game. Yes, bring it on here, man. We lost. We had lost. We lost.
0: We supposed to have it, but then they traded Giannis.
3: And they took it to Cleveland instead of here. That's where it's going to be next. Cleveland.
0: I agree. That's crazy.
3: If Cleveland can have it, we definitely can have it.
0: I agree. What's the Cleveland?
3: Like, literally. That's because LeBron said he didn't like playing in Milwaukee.
0: Facts. Then he ended up going to Philadelphia. just to get his hair restored.
3: Nah, why you don't like playing in Milwaukee, man? We want to know why you don't like playing in Milwaukee, LeBron.
0: That's because they be talking about him.
1: Because we're like Ohio. They're like, we're hey, like Cleveland on steroids. They're like,
0: hey, Bud, is that you?
1: Hey, Bud.
3: They be, are you crying again, LeBron?
1: Never have I ever.
0: Oh, Lord.
1: Guys, this is so... Never have I ever been attracted to somebody I initially could not stand.
0: Okay. Go ahead, Mar, what you think?
3: With the never have I ever?
0: Mm-hmm.
3: Never have I ever been broke.
0: Hey, talk
1: wait,
0: to
1: I thought I just gave you a question. You ain't answer it.
0: You said, it's my turn now. I'm going to answer my own questions.
1: Never have I ever lied about being 5 minutes away.
0: says the co-host.
1: Hey, I don't lie. I just
0: five
1: don't
0: minutes
1: say
0: away.
1: I don't lie. I just respond. Don't say
3: that. That's just the word that they gave us. Lie. They just gave it to us and threw it on us.
0: That's crazy.
1: What?
0: Hey, so real quick. We're going to switch things up.
1: She's telling the tale.
0: And before we do, I just got to mention a couple things, though. We got the great Bard going on. It's called De La Buena Idea Sports going on from 6 to 9 today. Shout out to my boy Pierre for locking that in and for bringing these good tequila shots, man. Amazing, amazing, amazing. With that being said.
2: It was a triple shot.
0: It was a triple shot for you?
2: Yes.
0: All right, you're definitely going to be feeling it a little bit sooner.
3: Y'all know I don't drink like that, man.
0: Well, hey, at least you got a ride.
3: We push for legalization.
0: Home,
3: we push
0: least,
3: for legalization.
0: I give you that.
3: We legalize
0: the alcohol?
2: No. You know what I want to leave.
0: Okay, all right. I'll give you that.
1: We're pushing for it. We're getting
0: that.
1: In there.
0: When David Collins is going to get us there.
2: Yeah.
0: So we'll be there.
1: Is he?
0: About it. Yes, he's going to get us there.
3: I hope he do.
0: If not, Tom Tiffany, do something. Do something if you get elected. Don't sit over here and do what you got to do.
3: He said he don't even want tablets in the joint.
1: Dang, no tablets. He's like, they having too much fun.
0: He said, no Coco Melon.
1: Y'all don't get no movies, no music,
0: hey,
1: no
0: guys,
1: chat,
0: so look,
1: GPT.
0: This hour is called The Last Minutes of the Milwaukee Spelling Bee. Since NGL Mar has come to Milwaukee on Burline, she's come across Milwaukee with the first ever Milwaukee Spelling Bee. But I don't think she's been in tune to MK Direct Social and how we do our Milwaukee Spelling Bee. So the way for me to describe this is like this.
1: He's Jigsaw.
0: Are you guys ready for this? Are you ready, Mar?
3: Are you ready for the game?
0: All right. So the way the game works is we say the word, and you have to pronounce the word. We give you two things. It's not going to be Latin. It's not going to be whatever else there is, okay? It's either going to be Milwaukeean or Wisconsinian. Do you feel me? So the Milwaukee way of saying it is going to be the Milwaukee way of saying it. The Wisconsin way of saying it is going to be the Wisconsin way of saying it, all right? So your first word, we're going to make it easy for you. It's going to be spell Milwaukee.
3: M-I-L-W-A-U-K-E-E.
0: Let's go. She got it right. And if you needed me to put that in there, I'm from Milwaukee. It's a nice place to live. Go on a lake, Milwaukee. That's the way we pronounce it. Your second word is she ready for this, man?
1: I don't think she's ready.
0: Brother. What it do, brother? I went down the street and I saw my brother.
3: The Milwaukee way.
0: The Milwaukee way.
3: B-R-U-D. D-E-R.
0: Let's go.
3: Let's go, brother.
0: Okay. Question number three. Milwaukee has a lot of potholes. How do you spell potholes? Like, bro, I went down the street and my cart broke because I hit a pothole. I spell potholes.
3: It depends on who's saying it, man.
0: Let's go with BC.
3: They said
0: pause, brother.
3: They said what they say. Not the P O. You got the P A. P A. 8-O-L-E-S. Pause.
0: Ding ding.
1: T.
0: All right, and then
3: every Milwaukee word is either a U or a.
0: Hey, for real. All right, so you were tuned to Milwaukee music, right?
3: It depends on.
0: Do you listen to Maya P?
3: I listen to her girlfriend.
0: So he was in the jungle, baby.
3: Yes.
0: Shout out to my cousin, Jungle Baby. Shout out to Kamaya.
3: She took over summer, man.
0: So, you know, Maya P likes to say a couple things when she did her fairy song, right? It was yop, yop, yop, yop, yop, yop, right? So spell the word yop. Then we'll walk your way.
3: With, like I just said, with the O or the U, man, you either gonna go.
0: How do you want to go about it?
3: Y-O-P.
0: Okay, let's go. But hey, you're missing a couple letters after that. You know, my P three times.
3: Oh yeah, so it's Y-O-P-P-P-P-P-P-P.
0: Let's go. And you're doing something at the Pfizer Forum, right? Are you familiar with the Pfizer Forum?
3: Yes.
0: And then, you know, like, we just recently traded Giannis, right?
3: Yeah.
0: And if you had to say, like, your favorite Bucks player would probably be who? Giannis, right?
3: I mean, it would be Giannis, but right now it's going to be Tyler Herro because he's from Tyler the city. Okay. And he's playing for Milwaukee.
0: So. I get it. But, you know, Giannis started at 18 years old and he worked his way up.
3: But he's not a Milwaukeean no more.
0: He's a Greek freak, but he's still here.
3: He's in Miami.
0: He's in Miami.
3: Chris, we're going to go to that game. January 29th.
0: I'm going to be there. I'm going to be there.
3: January 29th.
0: I'm going to buy your ticket. He's going to sit next to you.
3: We're coming. We're going. And we're going to have a Miami Heat jersey.
0: I ain't putting on Miami Heat jersey, yo.
3: I'm telling you, it's going to say Giannis. As long as it say Giannis, we good. Ain't nobody going to say
0: Giannis. I got you. I got you.
3: Or we going to put the Bucks with the white. We going green and white. Miami and Milwaukee, man.
0: So, hey, Nene, you think she's ready for this?
1: Yeah.
0: Okay. So, in honor of Giannis going to his new team in Miami, spell Giannis.
3: G-I-A-N-N-I-S. Out of Kupo. That's it. A-N-T Poopo.
0: Let's go, guys. Let's go, guys. See, I'm going to give it that because Giannis has a hard name to spell, man. So with that being said, man, we are tapped in.
3: Kupo, man. I done got 10 letters wrong. He got every letter in the alphabet in that name.
0: Yeah, he definitely does, man. So with that being said, guys, if you guys want to tap in again, we got the great ball going on at Diaz Sports called Della Bueno at Diaz Sport going on from 6 to 9 today. Make sure you guys make your way over there. Pierre be there. I'll be there soon or shortly. Also, with that being said, man, we got a huge event going on at Timbuktu. Shout out to my uncle and his bar for bringing in Certified Trapper. Also, with that being said, we have a huge thing going on at Cactus Club. Good vibes are going to be in the building. And we tapped in with NGL Marmar from the Milwaukee area, man. She's a huge community leader doing great things, man. Shout out to Governor Evers for sponsoring her, putting her on. Shout out to Von Mays for doing what he has to do. And if you want to check her out on all social media platforms, NGL Marmar. And what else?
3: Oh, yeah, NGL Marmar.
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0: Hello, everybody. Welcome to It Is What It Is. I'm Carol Hale, and with me today, I have two guests from Milwaukee Film. We're covering this today because the documentary Dialogues is coming up. And so we're going to talk about a little about what's going to be in that program. And okay. And so yes. So someone brought me my glasses. I couldn't see. I do want to say who Robin is. She's been on the show a couple of times. And Robin Ehrlich is the Communications and Public Relations Coordinator for Milwaukee Film. Her job entails managing media relations, press lineups, and promotes and promotions for the nonprofit organization, which hosts the annual Milwaukee Film Festival, operates the historic Oriental Theater. Wonderful place.
1: Yes.
0: So Robin's been on a couple times, and Jolie, yes. This is your first, and say what it is you do.
2: This is my first time. I'm so excited. Robin says great things about this show. I do the social media on the marketing team for Milwaukee Film and the two historic Oriental and Downer theaters.
0: Hey, so, you know, you're all involved in the media.
1: Yes.
0: And Ryan, and you all work together, I'm going to guess,
1: yep.
0: quite a lot.
1: We're
0: right?
1: the team. We're the marketing
2: uh-huh.
1: committee.
0: Uh-huh.
2: Mm-hmm.
1: Yeah.
0: And so Ryan is essentially your all sort of peers.
1: Yes.
0: You're all peers.
2: He's our graphic designer. So Robin will go out and get us the press. She reaches out to all the news stations, and she's like our big press boss. And then I'll do the social media on Twitter and Instagram and all those things and make the content. And then Ryan will make us the pretty designs that we use in all of these said things. This is mine, but if you want it, you can use it.
0: I thought I was looking for the Dialogues Documentary Festival, the lineup.
1: It's a good lineup this year.
0: And
1: can I tell you a little bit about the festival?
0: Absolutely.
1: Okay, so Dialogues Documentary Festival, this is our third time putting it on. It's a four-day celebration of nonfiction storytelling. Mm-hmm. So true stories, all documentaries at the Oriental and the Downer Theaters. And it runs, it starts a week from today, so Thursday, September 24th, and it runs all 4 days, so through Sunday the 27th. And there's like 35 documentaries that are going to play over that time. So many different subjects, like a really wide range of subject matter, from like girl rock climbers to the music of Sarah Bareilles and the music of Alicia Keys to the invention / discovery of amazing sea monkeys, which mm-hmm. Jolie's going to talk about that one too. And so
2: we have short documentaries too as well.
1: Yes, our opening night program, which is a week from tonight on the 24th at the Oriental Theater, it's called Shorts Drawing Lines. Mm-hmm. And it's a duo of two mid-length documentaries. One of them is called The Life of the Party, and one is called Women Laughing. And the life of the party is about three women political leaders in Texas and how they kind of reckon with their political identity and being women in the South. And then Women Laughing is about the history of women cartoonists at the New Yorker.
0: Oh, wow.
1: Yeah.
2: There'll be a guest filmmaker at one of those,
1: yes,
2: right?
1: One of the co-directors of The Life of the Party be in attendance for a Q&A at that film.
0: Really?
2: Very
1: yes.
2: exciting.
0: Oh, hey, well, that's for
1: that's
0: sure.
1: one to check out. That's uh-huh. a week from tonight at the Oriental Theater.
0: Is that the 25th?
1: The 24th.
0: The 24th.
1: Yes. Uh-huh. And also something exciting about our opening night of Dialogues is TCM, Turner Classic Movies.
2: Ever heard of them?
0: Oh, wow.
1: They're going to be at the theater shooting footage for a short documentary that they're making about the Oriental Theater.
0: Really?
1: Yes. Mm-hmm. So that's the day if you want to be, have the chance to be in a little bit of
2: wear a nice outfit,
1: know,
2: come to
1: background
2: night.
1: Of the, you know, of their documentary. They'll get some video of people coming to that opening night.
0: Oh, so TNT is going to
1: TCM.
2: Classic movies.
1: TNT. Yes, TCM.
2: Yeah. But they are Dynamite, so.
1: Oh my gosh, true.
0: TNT. Yeah, so this catches their attention. I mean, the festival, obviously.
1: Yeah, they came to us and they were they know will be the Oriental Theater's turning 100 next year. So there's a lot to celebrate, and they wanted to come by with the camera crew, and we said, of course.
0: Wow, 100 years. Mm-hmm. I just love that place. There is no other. In fact, you know, actually, you know, the Downer, it's a good little place, you know.
1: Yes,
0: it certainly
1: love.
0: Is, you
2: we
0: know,
2: just met the reggae match for the Oriental Theater yesterday.
1: Yeah.
2: So speaking of the Downer, that's the next one. If you want to help out, save the Downer, still up now that we met the rigging for the OT.
1: Yeah, we're fundraising for the rigging because it hasn't been updated since they first built the place in 1927.
0: Uh-huh. In at the Downer.
1: At the Oriental.
0: At the Oriental.
1: Yes. So we just met our fundraising goal to update the rigging system on the stage in the main house at the Oriental Theater. And we're fundraising, like Jolie said, to renovate the Downer too, because the Downer hasn't been renovated a long time too.
0: Right.
1: And that was, the Downer was built in 1915, so it needs some attention.
0: And how about, you know, the organ at the Oriental?
1: Love the organ. We love our 1923 Wurlitzer pipe organ.
0: Hey, so that's going to be working just, I mean, no.
2: Well, that was already renovated, so now this will be like the curtains and all of the ropes and things.
0: Right.
2: Where I think we can really only move them for the Rocky Horror Show, and now we might be able to do more band things, more things with the stage, with the ropes and pulleys. So the organ will still be there. We won't move it at all, but it will be more interesting, if anything.
0: Wow. Hey, the Rocky Horror Show, you know, that's been going there. And but Tim Curry, you know, he passed away. He died last week, was it, I think.
2: Our last show, right after his passing, was entirely sold out. They had a really beautiful tribute. It was over 700 tickets before it even opened, and then it opened and it sold all the way out, and I was there the next day. It was quite the party happened in there for him. So
0: wow.
1: And we're showing a documentary actually in this lineup called Time Warp, which is about a small town in Wyoming that is putting on their very first production of the Rocky Horror Picture Show. So for any Rocky Horror fans out there, I don't know what day that's on.
2: Saturday at 9:15 p.m. in the main house, which is where we watch Rocky, and then the cast is coming of Sensual Daydreams to do like a talk back about what they do for Rocky.
1: Wow. Saturday the 26th. That's I've heard great things about that documentary and about like the legacy of Rocky Horror. So that's called Time Warp. Jolie had a couple that they wanted to talk about.
2: Yes, there's a couple. One, I'll save Heavy is the Crown for later, because that is, I think, the biggest and most exciting one for me in Milwaukee, perhaps. But Amazing Live Sea Monkeys, I'm really excited. And that will also have a guest filmmaker coming. But I'm just excited because I used to have sea monkeys. And this is a story about the man who created them and his wife's journey to perhaps like right some wrongs in his credit for making sea monkeys.
0: Actually, I forget what sea monkeys are.
1: I never had them. Can you describe them?
0: It's a little critter. It's a little creature.
2: They're like, I think they're called sea, they're like shrimp, like tiny little like shrimp that you put into, they're like eggs, you put them in the water and then you have a container. Really, he patented like a container to hold the sea monkeys.
1: I begged and begged my parents and they would not let me get Amazing Sea Monkeys. I wanted them so bad.
0: So what did you do with them? Or what did they, you know, what?
2: I think you just kept them. You just kept them in
1: as a little pet.
2: Kind of cruel. But also they're
0: kind of cruel.
2: They're like amoebic.
1: I think that's addressed in the film.
2: Yeah, I think I do want to say this one because I want to know when,
1: and it looks
2: sea monkeys died out literally, and when did we stop doing sea monkeys, you know?
1: It looks like the woman in the documentary who is, I think, like the widow of the person who invented or discovered sea monkeys, she seems like quite the wacky character. Like, I'm excited to learn more about her and her,
2: yeah,
1: where she lives and
2: the origin of sea monkeys, which origin. To me, I'm thinking maybe they just scooped up some seawater and then put a cap on that, but it might surely be crazier. Maybe it's something crazier.
0: Well,
1: we'll have to see.
0: And then there's another after that you wanted.
2: Still not doing Heavy as a Crown yet. I'm saving it. Welcome, Space Brothers. This one, there isn't a guest filmmaker, but it just seems so exciting and interesting. I sometimes find like the religious or culty type documentaries very interesting, and this one is about a fringe metaphysical movement that kind of took off through means of public access television. And I just think that's going to be wild. And I want to see it. Seems like a weird one.
1: Yeah.
0: Uh-huh.
1: That one's cool.
0: A nice little a dollop of this and a dollop of that.
1: There's truly something for everyone in this lineup. Uh-huh. Like, whatever your interests may be, I promise we have a weird documentary about it or something that you didn't even realize you were could possibly ever be interested in.
0: Wow.
1: Yeah. We have two local films that are having their world premiere at the Dialogues Documentary Festival this year. One of them is called Out of Reach, The Struggle for the American Dream. So that's never been shown anywhere before, locally made. And then the other one that Jolie keeps alluding to is called Heavy is the Crown. I'll let you go into it.
2: Well, this one on Sunday, that's what I was just looking for in our little booklet. This one, Sean Kafer and then DocuWM kind of collaborated to make it. So I think there's a lot of local people that are going to be coming out for this one. There will be a filmmaker talk back for sure.
0: And that was, again, for the name of that film again.
2: Heavy is the Crown.
0: Heavy is the Crown.
2: And a play on the words, heavy is the head that wears the crown, perhaps. I don't know. We'll see.
1: It's about the local prominent black activist Von Mays. And he'll be in attendance at the screening too, and he worked closely with the filmmakers, and I've seen some clips from the film, and it looks powerful, moving, and important. And again, it's never been screened anywhere before, so this is the world premiere of this film, Heavy as the Crown, on Sunday, September 27th. And then the other world premiere, Out of Reach, is the day before, I think, on Saturday, September 26th. Out of Reach, The Struggle for the American Dream.
2: Yeah.
1: Oh, yes, that is true.
2: I will say, too, about Heavy as the Crown, I think either before or after, Arts at Large has a short film that's going to play. Also, Dear Milwaukee, that's going to play after, which is, I think it's like a lot of similar ideas to Heavy as the Crown. So in every way, that is a really big Milwaukee one.
1: Lots of local ties.
0: Because that was four films that you covered so far, I think, or five.
1: I think even more. Well, maybe. The Shorts program, and you said Amazing Sea Monkeys and Welcome Space Brothers. I said Time Warp. We might even be at six.
0: Okay.
1: Do you want more?
0: No, I don't. You know, that's what we're here for.
1: Okay. Here, let me pick. So there's one that is called, it's another one that's happening our opening night. It's called Mexican American.
2: Oh, yes, yeah.
1: And that one is about it's a very personal documentary by a filmmaker named Eddie Sanchez, who's going to be in attendance. He's flying in to talk about this film. It's kind of uses old, like his old VHS home movies, and he combines those with new interviews with his family members to kind of put together like a personal history of like his family's immigration to the United States that happened before he was born. And that is going to be paired with a locally made short film called Little Madeline McGuire by a filmmaker named Madeline McGuire. And she's great, and she is going to be in attendance too. So that's going to be a locally made short film, a Q&A with the director of the short film, then the feature film, Mexican American, and then a Q&A with the director of the feature film. So that's one not to miss, too. That's a week from today, August, or no,
2: where that's it's all opening.
0: I should be marking those on my book.
1: I can put a little star next to all of the ones we talk about in your book.
0: Very
1: you.
0: Good.
1: Yeah. I got you.
2: Opening night, too, I should say, because it was my one thing to remember. We have two happy hours during dialogues that are free to attend. Opening night is from 4 to 6 p.m. You can go before you go see anything to the Veer North,
1: yeah,
2: right around the corner from the Oriental Theater. You can go and meet with the filmmakers that are going to be in town. Definitely some Milwaukee film members, different film friends in the city you can hang out. And then I think we'll have other stuff available there. I'm not sure who's hosting those other than us and Veer North, but there'll be fun stuff.
0: Say the name of the place again.
2: Veer North.
0: Veer North. And is it on the north or south side of North Avenue?
2: It's right across from the East Branch Library. It's on that side.
0: So it's farther. It's farther over from, you know, another block.
1: It's a block down from the theater. I always forget where it is, even though I've been in there.
0: So they're going to have cocktails and stuff, or what?
2: We have one opening night from 4 to 6, and then on Saturday there will be one from 3 to 4:30 at the Veer North. So you can, and there will be filmmakers there that want to talk,
0: cocktails,
1: be love,
0: whatever.
1: Yes.
0: Hey, it sounds all, you know, we all need fun, and this sounds like fun.
1: Yes.
0: I'm a great, great fan of fun. So, but movies seem like they're a staple in our lives. You know, think about things, you know, movies haven't really been around such a long time. Mm-hmm. And, you know, I saw, you know, some stay with you for always, some films. And you and I, we've talked, you've covered that on the show. You know, you're the one that Harold and Maude, I believe you said, was
1: oh
0: the
1: my
0: one
1: gosh.
0: That stayed with
1: Harold
0: you. And yeah, and I love that film too. But yes, there are certain films that imprint on us, and we always remember them.
1: Well, we recently had a sold-out screening of the SpongeBob SquarePants
0: movie. Oh, I wanted to see SpongeBob.
1: I did, too. I missed it. We need to do it again.
2: It's classic.
0: I love
1: it. It was sold out, and so many people came dressed as SpongeBob. And I was just thinking how... Oh, to drive a
2: drive
1: sandwich.
2: Drive a sandwich.
1: Yeah. How sweet and, like... wholesome it is that like so many people's favorite like childhood movie or a movie they saw as an adult, like we get to revisit them.
2: And that was a staff pick too, so that was just somebody that used their one pick for their one movie they get to choose, and it's awesome.
0: You must get that. Get SpongeBob.
2: We need the SpongeBob back.
1: We need him back.
0: SpongeBob back.
1: We'll start the campaign. We'll start the campaign to bring SpongeBob back. We'll say Carol Hale wants SpongeBob.
0: Oh, SpongeBob. SpongeBob. I've got SpongeBob.
2: He's pure joy. He's just goofy.
0: Really?
2: Just a goofy goober.
0: You know, like, you know, positivity. Mm-hmm. He is the, you know, no matter what this guy is. And, you know, he looks in the mirror to see how he's smiling. He could be sure to smile and stuff, you know.
1: I love him.
2: I love him.
0: Love him. Absolutely.
2: And there's always going to be a Squidward.
0: Oh, hey, I'm so sorry. I missed that. And then
1: we'll try
0: again. The next day was Chinatown.
2: Yes.
0: But I couldn't make that one.
1: I know. But that's the thing. We're always showing such a wide variety. Like, where else can you go from SpongeBob to Chinatown?
2: And Chinatown was a programmer for a day screening. So we have an opportunity where you can be a programmer for a day, and, you know, anyone from the community. It's on our website on, I think, Impact, our page, or
1: it's
2: members.
1: Part of our silent auction that's going on.
2: It's something you can bid on, mm-hmm. and then you can program for a day.
1: And you could pick SpongeBob or Chinatown or whatever else.
2: Twilight. Whatever you want.
1: Yeah. I know.
0: Oh, hey, it's so hard to pick and choose. There's just so many.
1: I ran into you, Carol, a few years ago, or at our first Dialogues documentary festival. You were seeing a documentary called Dust to Dust about the fast fashion industry. Mm-hmm. We were both at that screening.
0: I think of that film every day.
1: Whoa!
0: I absolutely do, because I think about, you know, right now I'm in the throes of trying to clear things out and reduce. I need to get this done. And so many clothes there. Polyester, this and that, you know, that stuff, you know, they have this thing about recycling mm-hmm, for that there, mm-hmm. but, you know, those don't, the ones that you can do are the fabric, you know, wool cotton. But did you see that film?
1: Yeah, I was in the audience.
0: Oh, yes, that's right.
1: We took a photo together, you, me, and Ryan, after the film. That was my second time meeting you.
0: Oh, God, you know that film. Oh.
2: The big piles of clothes. Oh. I did the sales for that is what I remember. They're just, like, huge.
1: Oh. Yes.
0: Yeah, like mountains. They have, like, mountains. Yeah. And these,
1: Well, that's amazing that it sticks with you and you think of it every day. And that was just one documentary from our first year of doing Dialogues Documentary Festival. That's because I was just, you know, there because I thought it would be interesting, but I didn't realize how impactful that documentary would
0: be.
1: It
0: was for me very, very much. I really would love to have many, many people see that. Mm-hmm. And some, you know, we've got some fashion designers and such in just here in River West.
1: Of course.
0: I would really like to have these people see that film and realize and for future designs, put that knowledge into play with their own designs, you know. Environmentally friendly, and the poor people there who, where is that again? That is the, it's somewhere.
1: Wow, it's been 3 years.
2: I can't remember exactly where that is.
0: Oh, you know, far away place. It wasn't, Thailand, or it was somewhere, you know.
1: My brain is telling me Kenya.
0: Yes, but it was something Africa. It was something I
1: would need to
0: so.
1: Confirm the exact location, but I feel like that was where it was.
0: We'll find
2: it. It was a country where maybe we think our fashion doesn't go. You just don't think about it.
1: And they're just getting all our scraps
2: out of sight, out of mind.
1: Yeah.
2: Robin, what's one of the documentaries from Dialogues in the past that has stuck with you?
1: Oh my gosh.
2: Now I'm thinking about this.
1: Do you have one?
2: I have one quick, wait, and you should think. Last year I saw, were you at Dialogues last year at all?
0: God.
1: Carol's always at our theater.
0: I just, you know, I imagine, let's see, what time of year was it last year?
1: Same time, September.
0: Okay, I was here for it then.
2: We had a documentary called Swamp Dog Gets His Pool Painted. Very good. And the filmmakers came in, and it was about a musician who was older. I think in the movies he was at that point in his 60s or maybe early 70s, and it was just about this man's prolific career that I had never heard of, but he was a very, like, he was a great musician nonetheless. He had a lot of success, and his career was wonderful, and he was just this older man that lived with the other older bandmates in his life, and these guys were just, like, having a great time, and it was just a perspective on the life that he had lived, and the filmmakers themselves were like, he was just so cool, we had to hang out with him, and how he had his backyard pool painted was supposed to be the purpose of it, but it ended up being, like, a million things, and
0: Swamp Dog.
2: Awesome. Swamp Dog is, his name, and if you look him up, because then they're showing in this documentary some of his album covers, and they've got him, they're crazy funny. He was a very funny and fun musician.
0: So he was essentially a good musician, but he was sort of a comedian as well.
2: Yes, he didn't necessarily, like, almost made it to the echelons of, like, famous musician, but just ended up, you know, living out very still well off, but not kind of out of in obscurity and having fun with that. So
1: how old person
0: would you say? Excuse me. How old would you say he was or is?
2: In the film, he was sick, at least in his mid-60s. He was in his mid-60s, and that was part of what was so, I found really, like, enjoyable about it, is his spirit was really, he lived, like, at a bachelor pad with, like, two other 60-year-old men, and his younger daughter, who was in her 30s or 40s, was his one child that came back to visit him often, and she was like, he is just who he is, and they would play shows, they would make music, it was awesome.
0: Sounds like I would like to meet this guy. Mm-hmm. Hey, so we've got a few minutes left here, and what would you like to say about what we should be, you know, how we should be lining things up and for tickets and such?
1: Yeah, okay, so reminder, Dialogues Documentary Festival is happening September 24th through 27th, at the Downer and Oriental Theaters. You can look at the lineup online at mkefilm.org/DDF, but you can also just go to mkefilm.org, and then there's like a big button that says Dialogues Documentary Festival. Mm-hmm. You can see the lineup, you can buy tickets, you could still buy a pass if you want to just get a pass for a one-time purchase, and then it gets you into all of the films. And it's a great lineup. Like, we have barely scratched the surface of what of what's going on. I know Jolie wanted to mention
2: Daughters of the Forest, Mycelium Chronicles. There's
1: there's one about like foraging mushrooms, and there's going to be a conversation after that film with like local mushroom foragers, and like I think it's like the person who supplies the mushrooms for the restaurant Odd Duck in Milwaukee is going to be leading that conversation.
2: Please.
1: I like mushrooms.
0: I've been having mushrooms, a variety of things this year especially.
2: Nice.
0: And but yeah, I don't know mushrooms. I'm sure
1: okay, you
0: some
1: should
0: of
1: see
0: them
1: this film.
0: Must be
2: Saturday
0: edible.
2: Saturday 8 p.m. Saturday, September 26th.
0: Yeah, wow.
2: It's gonna be a good one.
0: Wow.
2: Yeah, our program books are out now at the Downer and the Oriental Theater. You go pick one up in person if you want to flip through it.
0: Hey,
2: and make
0: your list. I was want to add though. You know, people who not everyone likes to pay with a credit card and stuff, or
1: you
0: know, a card. And the last time I was there, I don't know, recently, anyway, one of my recent visits, I wanted to pay cash. I didn't have my Visa card with me, and they wouldn't accept it. You have to have a card. I personally, I'm sure there are very good reasons for that, but I do say that I think it's really I didn't care for that. I was kind of irritated
1: for
0: that
1: sure
0: they would not, you know, accept my cash.
1: We'll pass that along, definitely, because you're not the only person to feel this way. And listen, I don't disagree with you either. I think we'll have to continue having conversations about that, because
2: it's kind of been a move in a lot of industries to move away from the cash register. So sometimes it's tricky as historical theaters. We're like, do we do what everybody else is doing if we have to? But it's good to hear those notes from people like you, Carol.
1: Yeah, we want to know what's working, what's
0: absolutely
1: not. So
0: yeah,
1: I appreciate you letting us know.
0: Yeah, well, I hope they go back to cash.
1: Can I say something about our October programming that's going to be coming? Our programmer, Ty Williams, worked with Susan, our executive director, Susan Kearns. Together, they put together this incredible lineup of spooky, witchy films.
2: Super fun.
1: For all throughout October. The program is called All of Them Witches. They're all on our website as well, so you can go to mkefilm.org. So check it out.
0: Here we are, folks. We're towards the end.
1: Thank you, Carol.
0: Wow.
2: So
0: it's a pleasure to have you both here. And so certainly I'll be seeing you up the
1: See you at the movies.
0: Yes. So everybody, thanks for tuning in. With life, it is what it is. I wish you all a happy day, and thanks again for coming and tuning in. Love you. Okay, bye-bye.
1: Yay.
0: There we go.
1: Thank you, Carol.
0: Hey, well, I think it was good.
1: I think that was great. Yeah. Can I, I can star the ones
0: absolutely
1: you mentioned.
0: Absolutely. You want this to rest down?
1: Oh, sure. Yeah, I'll take it. Draw a star next to the ones we talked about.
0: Herbie Hancock. Oh, I just love that.
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1: Hello.
0: And I'm your other host, Abby. We're here to share with you interviews that we've gotten. That's not proper grammar.
1: We got interviews.
0: Yeah. That's a better grammar. we have them from our live stream that we took from over the 24 this last year. And so this week we have an 18-minute segment. We'll be sharing with you some shorter segments and some pieces of different ones. I have some longer interviews, but most are, you know, around that mark that we'll share what we can with you. And so this week we have Bridget F. and Laura. So we'll go ahead and play that for you, and then we'll do a little chat.
1: Sounds good.
0: You ready?
1: Yeah.
2: River West 24 been so far. This is my first River West 24, and it's been awesome. I had literally no expectations in the best way. Just rolled up and was gonna let it give me what it wanted to give me. All my expectation was just to have fun, and I'm having that so far. So
3: awesome. Let's go. One cheer for fun.
2: Woo woo! Hey, Trisha, how is your time going? This is your second time on a team.
3: Yes, second annual. This year we are the inaugural Imbibe Tribe, and it's great to be here. I would say it's been expected, unexpected. Generosity is a theme I see throughout River West of, you know, generosity of spirit, just people out there cheering you on for no good reason, but every reason. I remember last night, it was really dark. I was definitely after midnight. We were going down Humboldt, and it seemed pretty quiet, like everyone had gone inside. And you hear one single cowbell. Look to my right, and there's a lady sitting on her lawn by herself, ringing that damn cowbell.
2: With a sign in front that says, more cowbell.
3: Yes, yes. And she was holding down the cowbell fort, and I mean, that kept me going. I was like, this is why we're out here. Yeah, let's go.
2: Yeah. Yeah, that makes me think, what kept me going last night? Mm-hmm. I think it was probably $60 that I paid for a tattoo that was planned for 2 a.m.

0: line them up around their ankle.
1: Like
0: that
1: an
0: was
1: anklet.
0: My favorite.
2: Yes.
1: I saw that too.
0: Yes. And if I'm being real, I see a gorgeous stack of River West 24 tattoos over here.
1: Ooh, I like love the forearm.
0: From an AV club leader.
1: Definitely.
0: I love it. How many do you have?
1: Circle the elbow.
0: The limit does not exist.
1: Too many to count. Well, the max is 18, right? It's been going on for 18 years.
0: Is it 18?
1: I confirmed that last night.
3: Thank you.
1: I learned from some, you know, long time RW24 folks at the checkpoint, the first checkpoint.
0: That reminds me, Maura, could you tell us a little bit about your tallying, your chalking experience? Ooh. First shift of the start-finish chalking.
1: Yeah, yeah.
0: What was that like?
1: She got the call. I did. I
0: should actually tell the listeners.
1: I the call. You know, I made the big mistake of filling out the 2025 volunteer form.
2: Ooh.
1: And when I hadn't gotten an email, I thought something's up. It was Friday afternoon, and I said, I need to contact volunteer HQ. So I sent up an email. They quickly called back. And they let me know there's been, you know, a cancellation for the first shift of the chalking. So from 7 to 11, they needed me.
0: She answered the call.
1: Yeah.
2: And what did they say to you? They said this was the most coveted position.
1: They did. I couldn't say no. I didn't know much about it. I just said, I'm like, till 11? Question mark? The art of persuasion. But I fully committed, and I'm so happy I did. But yeah, it's the most analog part, I feel like, of River West, which makes it all the more beautiful. And it also gives a moment for the rider and the team to celebrate more that lap, that culmination of all that work and energy and all the experiences they had during that lap to call it out, name it. So yeah, I got to see the sun or the moon rise with my fellow chalkers and have, you know, casual combos. But I think one thing that became something that kept coming up was all the terms and verbiage that I feel like is kind of a norm, and becomes a set of vocabulary almost amongst the River West riders.
2: Can you teach us some?
1: I mean, again, I can't say I'm an expert, but you know, just things, for example, you know, with the chalkers, becomes a culture of calling out different riders. So you have, we got a pickle, you know, when there's a pickle rider, or we got a bumblebee.
2: Buzz.
1: Yes. Bridget, what else was I telling you last night?
0: We got a wet one.
1: So yeah, if there is a card that's sweaty, the chalk leader will say, we got a wet one. And, you know, we chorus back, we got a wet one. I was saying drip, drip. It's fun.
2: Drip manifest.
1: A call and response. I think it's part of, you know, I think you and I both noticed there's an effort to archive River West. And there's a little flyer on the table that I think it's UW Milwaukee is doing. And I feel like you got to archive the language, too.
2: Yeah, totally.
1: And, you know, I really know.
2: Go check out that archive card.
1: Yeah.
2: I need your.
1: What have you guys heard on the route? Or what's become kind of like the norm or the set of everyone, the universal language of River West?
2: Ooh. I feel like this is my first year, so I am just. And I read the information, and I did a little bit of pre-planning, but I didn't go too hard into the research and preparation as one could probably go. So it's all new to me right now. I do like that there's.
0: Think of one. I do like that there's certain things you could say in a sequence that only someone who's here would understand. Like, I got a text from my dad at 1 a.m. that was like, hot dogged at the Hong party. I was like, okay, I know exactly what you're talking about. Unfortunately, like, it's the corner rave that had all the Hong, Francesca Hong signs, and they're giving out hot dogs.
1: Hot dogs for Hong.
0: Exactly.
1: So Hong quarters.
0: Yeah.
1: If you're out there, Miss Hong, we're open for interviews.

0: We'll get the exclusive here. I was gonna say that does segue into something I maybe wanted to chat about news wise.
1: Oh
0: yeah,
2: all right, hit me.
0: So I have a couple of wonderful coworkers who are fellow journalists on a team, and if you're out today biking, we made a little zine called The People's Press that you might be able to pick up. It's got stories about, what to expect when talking to a journalist. It has a story about how to request public records. Mm-hmm. And we have a template for how to request public records. So, you know, if you need to find court records or you want to... file a complaint against your landlord and see, are there other instances of this? If you want to understand like your elected officials' emails or their employee, record, all of that is your public knowledge as the public. It's your right to, request that information. And our zine, though it's very tiny text, it does have a template of how to request those records. So my wonderful coworkers, David, Sarah, and Hannah, and their teammates, Leo and Kalina, they have those zines themselves. They were discussing maybe putting on like newspaper caps, but I don't think that materialized.
2: I saw a newspaper, a train cap last night.
0: Maybe it did.
2: But I did see at least half the River West population.
0: Yeah.
2: So
0: if you have a interest in, local news or getting, access to public record, open records, look around for the People's Press. Hopefully we can leave it in some spots. And
2: where can people find them?
0: People can find them on our bicycles, on our person. But
2: find us.
0: You know what? Now that I say that, we'll probably drop some off at the Daily Bird.
2: Daily Bird.
0: Ooh. Yeah.
2: The Daily Bird people. You heard that.
0: Nice. Mm-hmm. So there's also on there just a way to get in touch with journalists. Local reporters. We all cover different things. Public safety. City government, healthcare, whatever the happenings are in your neighborhood. We're residents, we're River West 24 riders like you, volunteers. Hit us up. We want to tell your stories and we want to make sure that we're all informed.
2: Yeah.
0: So that's my little plug for
3: local
0: the People's Press. One. Yip, yip,
2: hey,
0: hooray.
2: People's Press.
0: Yeah. Hip, hip, hooray.
2: Hip, hip, hooray. This is so cool. You guys said the ride is going for 18 years now. And I was wondering, do you think there's someone who has gone every year of their life?
3: Oh, from 0 to 18.
2: Because they were born here in River West. And like their parents brought them in infancy.
4: Well, I can speak on 17-year rider.
2: Whoa.
3: Please do.
4: Yes. I did meet a fellow chalker who had been riding for 17 years.
2: But they weren't like 18 years old, right? They were like older than
4: I can't confirm the age, but they were, they did have a memory of their first River West. So,
2: real.
4: Wow. Have consciousness.
3: We have seen lots of River West kids, River West babies.
2: Right. So that's what makes me think like they could go every year of their damn life. Yeah.
0: Yeah. I do think that's beautiful. One of the, maybe this was another chalker that you worked with, someone who recalled their time as a 12-year-old, the first time they volunteered. Our friend Kara was telling us about this, but she said that, this younger gal was like, I remember the first time I volunteered, I was 12. It was like midnight, and I was just given the most random haircuts to people.
4: They 12 just given these, haircuts? Like,
0: 12 year old
4: what?
0: And her sister just able to let loose at a bonus checkpoint, giving people haircuts.
3: Wow.
4: I mean,
3: and like that's so fun.
1: Yeah.
3: Give people a haircut when you're 12. That sounds awesome.
1: Who needs a Barbie haircut when you got, you know, a person?
3: I caught my American Girl doll's hair. I wish I could have caught a real.
1: Yeah, who needs an American Girl doll?
4: That's a real creative outlet for a child.
1: It's empowerment. Who knows? That person could be an artist now.
4: True.
1: Because of that experience.
3: That person could be a haircut person.
4: Hairdresser.
3: Yeah. Hairdresser. I mean,
1: that's an artist.
3: That is an artist. Definitely.
1: Don't do that, Bridget. Don't demote.
3: I did. Apologies to the hair artists out there. I should have been more direct. You are an artist. Truly. It is cool to see people bring every single skill you could ever imagine together to bring this ride together. I am very impressed by just the breadth of activities and services and items that people are providing this weekend, this 24-hour period. Yeah, you can find everything here, and it's awesome.
4: The limit does not exist.
1: Right.
3: It does not exist.
1: Can I get a little visual on what you've stood out?
3: So I'm actually unsure about what exactly was being provided in this moment, but I'm pretty sure that there was some sort of braiding and hair washing happening. So you could...
1: Along Humboldt Boulevard.
3: Yeah, along Humboldt Boulevard next to Collectivo.
4: At the CG.
3: At the CG. Yeah. There was... People were getting their hair washed and they were getting braids.
5: Which was...
3: Awesome.
1: Yeah. There's a long line.
3: You could get a pickle. You could get a Jello shot. You could get grilled cheese. You could get a hot dog from the Hong Quarters.
4: We have quite a few tattoo artists out here.
3: Tattoos. Yeah.
4: Putting their trade to use it very quickly.
1: Many an instrument.
4: I saw some
3: amazing musicians.
1: What did you see?
4: Clarinet looking saxophone.
1: Bassoon?
4: It could have been a bassoon. Yeah, lady setting up on the sidewalk. Solo, one woman show.
3: Cowbell, like that's
1: cowbell,
3: music.
1: Cowbell. Totally.
4: Yeah, I feel like last night was the perfect, you know, pop-up show. There's a pop-up show on every block.
1: Right.
4: Yeah. From your local, your block's jam band. Just
1: Friday night of River West is big time, like, music festival.
3: Yeah. Everyone in their, like, trailers, like, attached to, like, their trucks, and they're just playing in their trailer, moving it around throughout the neighborhood. That's awesome.
1: Yeah.
4: I guess a question I have for you all is, you know, next year, you're called in to serve, give a skill that you have, provide a skill to the masses. What are you doing for an hour?
3: We were talking about this yesterday, and I said, like, I feel like the morning hours, like, right around now, like, people need something, a little pick-me-up, like a pancake on a stick or something like that. Like,
6: something you can eat in
3: some sort of breakfast.
1: Yeah,
3: like,
1: yeah.
3: A French toast stick,
1: I
3: would love a French toast stick right now.
1: Totally.
3: So I would provide, I think, a breakfast item, and just, like, that was awesome, getting thrown a little treat as you're
1: some shopping. I'm here.
3: Yeah, absolutely. I think I would go food.
4: Food that fuels.
3: Food that fuels, yeah. I would love to provide for, you know, give back for all the many treats I had yesterday.
4: Absolutely. Maura, do you have an idea? Provide your Spanish or your nursing?
1: Oh, yeah, I was thinking practical. Like, I honestly, the first aid station is not known to me. And
4: is
1: I think
4: there
1: I could
4: one?
1: Help.
3: I don't think there is one. That's
1: They do have a first aid kit. I know that. but I would be happy to provide, you know, I am a registered nurse. I
4: wilderness,
1: would be happy to
4: medical
1: provide.
4: Certified?
1: No, I'm not certified yet.
4: You did some wilderness.
1: Some training.
4: All right.
1: But just, yeah, be running a first aid tent, making sure people are staying healthy, hydrated, taking care of any cuts they succumb to on the ride. Or I would say just bike maintenance. I feel like that probably exists, but if anyone needs help with filling a tire or working on a bike, basic things, I could try to help with that.
3: I did change my flat.
1: That was a team effort.
3: Birthday.
1: Don't give me that credit. That was a team effort.
4: All right, Trish, in our final minute, you got anything you're going to bring to the table next year? Besides your amazing everything?
7: I was inspired by a couple kids I saw belly flopping into a pool on the street. And as I don't think I'm an actual water sign, but in my heart I am.
3: Mm.
7: And I think the adults need, not that I couldn't have jumped in that pool too, but it seemed like that was kind of the kids' world. So yeah. I respected that. But I think we could do maybe a slip and slide. Something where, yeah.
1: You would host.
7: Yep, I would host that. I would host that. Okay.
3: Absolutely.
1: Bridget.
0: I'm bringing you guys back. That's my skill. You gorgeous, amazing team. She the vibe tribe. That's not a cop out. I really mean it.
1: Yeah, I'm like, all right.
0: No, I'm excited to do this with you guys again. And just want to thank the AV Club before we sign
3: Thanks,
0: off.
3: AV Club.
1: Thank you.
0: We've been
1: thank
0: the Imbibe y'all. Tribe, and we love you, River West. See you again soon.
1: That's Imbibe.
7: Stay
0: West.
7: Cool. Don't be a jerk. Don't be a jerk.
1: Hey.
5: Don't be a jerk.
6: I love that so much.
5: Did it bring you back?
6: It did. I don't know. Like, during your 24 experience, like, this is something that I always get, and I love hearing these stories and getting to hear, like, the broadcast after the fact is, you know, we're all in our own private, like, worlds of doing stuff as organizers, as helpers.
5: Like, your head's in the sand of your...
6: Yeah.
5: Priority.
6: Yeah. That it's always fun to hear other people's experiences and then like be able to like draw little like spider web connections to those moments. Like I definitely had the pickle shot right at one point on Saturday midday when I finally got out to like ride. So
5: where was that?
6: That was on Booth. And the Booth had a lot of I'm going to forget everyone's names, but there was, you know, the generosity of like everyone was overwhelming and there was such a breadth of stuff, but like, I felt that Booth Street in particular had so many like individual stations of people just putting out weird, fun, cool stuff. I remember like spinning a wheel for what I was going to get. Yeah.
5: I heard about that. My sister, I think, well, and maybe someday we'll play her interviews because she hosted a little hour or two, yeah. But she did a cheddar, it was like a cheese vodka shot?
6: Yep.
5: I've never heard of that, and I still can't quite understand what it is, and I don't want to know.
6: I'm hoping it's some real fancy way of fat washing vodka. And that's what I'm just going to hope it is. And it's not just like random bits of cheese, like gravy.
5: We don't have to think about it for too long. We don't have a lot of time.
6: Good. Oh, cut for
5: Let's
6: cut
5: not
6: for
5: get into it too much.
6: Not for
5: my
6: taste.
5: Brain is.
6: Yeah.
5: Yeah. You were taking some notes. What are some other major things that stood out to you?
6: Oh, well, okay. So like the People's Press zine, if y'all are listening, I'm an old Journal Sentinel employee a long, long time ago. I love newspaper stuff. If y'all still got one.
5: The People's Press.
6: People's Press zine. But I mean, that again is one of those things that there are so many things that happen during the 24. It's impossible to collect all the memorabilia or experience all the generosity because there's just literally too much for one person to consume by themselves. And that always just makes my heart swell. So,
5: and that's one of my favorite, or I guess a really important thing about what I was trying to do with this larger project is being like, everybody has their own version of events and has something to say about what happened. And it actually just brought me back to the thought that I was curious because, you know, it was happenstance that you're on tonight. Leslie wasn't able to. And I was like, maybe.
6: I'm always here.
5: And you are. And so you were aware of that chalker needing filling.
6: No, thankfully.
5: Okay, that's not your realm.
6: That is not my realm. When it comes to scoring, I'm primarily the digital realm of it. You know, shout out to Seth Schuster for being the volunteer coordinator extraordinaire this year. That really, you know, he and Carolyn, and I know I'm missing a couple other people. That
5: it's a lot of people to organize.
6: It's a lot of people, and especially like as we get closer to like the day of, there's always things that pop up.
5: Mm-hmm.
6: Like Amber ended up having to do a bonus checkpoint because someone dropped out last minute.
5: Mm-hmm.
6: And, you know, there's a, it just warms my heart that to hear that like it got solved, and it got solved in a way that people are reverent about it, which I think it, I think the reverence of the start finish tent is just, I'm sure there's a better word other than adorable, but it's the one that always comes to mind about like the look in people's eyes when they first get to do a job in the tent and they're like, oh, I finally like made it. And I'm like, I'm glad that you're enjoying it, but you know, there's so much more going on outside of the tent too. So I don't know. It's just really cool to hear how people like think about the various volunteer jobs. Like there are people that are diehard noodlers.
5: Mm-hmm.
6: That's all they want. They want.
5: It's like people get really upset if that's what they're assigned.
6: Yeah. the people that I feel that get upset about that are people that have never actually done it.
5: It's fun.
6: Yeah.
5: I don't know. I've been given some pretty weird jobs for volunteering, and so
6: yeah,
5: that one's not bad.
6: Yeah. And, I mean, I volunteer all over, you know, year round in various things, and sometimes you just get jobs that just aren't that fun. Like, you must like the organization, so you're going to do the thing.
5: Yes.
6: Because it needs to be done.
5: Yes.
6: Yeah, well.
5: Yes.
6: Let's see, what else did I have in my notes? A wet one. So my primary role is scoring, and I'm on the elite data squad, and man, there are some gross manifests.
5: Oh.
6: It just, and it, you know, it's amazing how fast they get gross, and people pull them out of, you know, various places, and
5: oh,
6: but it's funny to me to hear that, you know, the nomenclature and being reminded that, you know, it's all a part of life. You know, when I give people the elevator pitch of the 24, I'm like, yeah, it's a lot of fun. It's a little gross, you know, but that's part of the fun, right? You know, get out of your comfort zone, you know.
5: Yeah, I was just thinking about like how sweaty you get. It's just a sweaty situation.
6: One of the things that I tell people that have done it, you know, multiple years and know, you know, how little I've slept in the past and how little I sleep these for the 24, you know, I got like 2 hours of sleep, but I got 2 showers, and the showers were what made my existence livable.
5: I think that's what I screwed up. You know, one, I didn't really get a break. That got screwed up. But two, I didn't take a shower. Maybe it was you who told me to take a shower, but I couldn't get away from what I was doing to be like, just go reset.
6: Yeah, no, I would love for us to like just push showers more. And like if there's like I know that the small city that grew up in Pumping Station Park, they could probably use a shower.
5: Oh, okay. Well, you got some final thoughts before we wrap up our time?
6: Oh, God, no. I just love hearing the enthusiasm. I love hearing about, you know, the love for the tattoos and the tattoo placement is, you know, I don't know. It's great walking down the street and seeing someone with a, you know, a tattoo that me and my closest 800 friends all have.
5: One of the things that I really like, and they kind of wrap up doing it, is the, you know, what are you bringing to the 24?
6: Mm.
5: I love that, because that's exactly the mentality you should have about the event, because it is entirely sort of self-sufficient. And
6: almost like I've been trying to figure out what the right phrase is. It's actually, it's not self-sufficient so much as like extra sufficient, where people are bringing stuff not just for themselves.
5: Mm-hmm.
6: Right? That's self-sufficiency.
5: Oh yeah, like, right. Okay,
6: like
5: sure.
6: Bringing for other people, and like not just the alcohol, but the pickles and the sandwiches and the multiple pop-up pancake places.
5: A lot of pancakes and hot dogs.
6: God, yes. And I think that, you know, it's, self-sufficiency always rings a little hollow for something like this, because it's not it's not just about you. It's about how you can make the space and the event better. And you don't need permission to do that. You can just make it better.
5: Agreed. Well, that's our time. Let's give them a few seconds of one of my favorite hits.
6: Heck yeah.
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Well, all right. Welcome back to La Java. I'm your host, the Zen Rebel. And today's program is taking us to the Nordic country of Finland. That's right. So in the Northern Europe, you basically have Denmark in the southern spot, and then three countries that most people get mixed up north. You have to the west, Norway. In the middle, you have Sweden. And then on the Russian border to the east, you have Finland. So we started off today's program with Jimmy Tenor, and the name of his song was called Out of Space. And we're going to continue now with another song of Jimmy Tenor, but this time he's with Tony Allen. And Tony Allen is a percussionist from Nigeria. And this piece is going to have a slight tinge of Afrobeat to it, but that's as close as you'll get to the warmth of Latin or Afro or Caribbean music. The Nordic country, colder region, so it's more of an intellectual music. At least that's what I found as I was listening through most of these different musics. So a lot of electronic trance, or maybe even hypnotic electric music. Anyways, the song we're going to listen to with Tony Allen is called The Darker Side of Night.

Well, we just listened to Timo Lassi, and the name of the piece was called Love Bullet. Before that, we heard Horatron, and the name of the piece is $Troopers, so I assume you're supposed to read it as SS Troopers. Before Horatron, we heard Luomo, and the name of that piece was called She Center. And we started off this set with Jimmy Tanner and Tony Allen, The Darker Side of Night. Well, we're going to continue with more music from Finland. We're going to listen to the Floating Sofa Quartet with the wonderful singer Maria Kalaniemi.

Well, we're getting very close to the end of our show. In the background, we're listening to Alexi Perala. And the name of this piece is called Cycles Number 1. Before that, we heard Esa-Pekka Salonen, who's leading l'Orchestre de Paris in Bruckner's Romantic Symphony Number 4. Before Esa-Pekka Salonen, we heard Alma and French Montana. The name of their piece was called Faces. Before that, Bum Funk MCs. And the name of the piece was called Freestyler. Before Bum Funk MCs, we heard Darude. It was live at the EDC in Las Vegas in the year 2026. Before that, we heard Jermund Larsen Trio. The name of the piece was called April. And we started off this very long set with the Floating Sofa Quartet and Maria Kalaniemi. Well, I hope you've enjoyed the music from Finland today. I hope as well you'll join me next week for another edition of La Java. Until next Friday, ciao mes amis.

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This is Collections of Colonies of Bees. And I'm going to play about 40-45 minutes of local new wave and punk coming up. And as promised, I'm going to start off with the Shivers.

Yeah, well, I know I said punk and new wave and pop, but my apologies. It's really more a power pop, I guess. What could I tell you? Hey, you know, whatever. I can play what I want, which is really neat. So, anyway, I'll tell you what we just heard. Glasses. Then we... Here we go. Okay, so that was... everything is probably about between late 70s, early 80s. That was the Orbits with The Waiting Game. Before that, we heard the Sidewalks. Whoever said that was you was cool. The Baxters, Don't Run Away. RPMs, Give Me Some Action. The Pop, Wait a Minute. Wigs, 180 Degrees. And we started off with The Shivers, No Substitute. So, let me get back into the same stuff. And I'm going to start this segment off with a band called Muscle Beach.

Yeah, shake, baby, shake. So, I'm going to talk while I change the record here. Yeah, well, what are you going to do? So, that was Shake, Baby, Shake. Come on, man. Okay. Here we go. Here's what we just heard. That was Valiant, Shake, Baby, Shake. And Spooner, You're the Lucky One. Before that, we heard the Dominoes doing Lies. Thank you, Clancy Carroll. Great tune. Tyrants, Hard to Get. Miners, Another Stupid Love Song. The Haskell's Great Daddy's Girl, out of it. Right on your dress, your house is a mess, and your music's too loud. Great line. And then we started it off with Muscle Beach, Let's Get Dumb. So now, I'm going to play a band called Narn Shift. Wait, can I get the collar here off the needle? Here we go. Jesus, smell. Okay. That's an occupational hazard with me. Narn Shift. I'll spell it for you in case you're not sure who that is. Hi, Bob. Go see Bob. He plays drums on this, some kind of drum. It's GNARRENSCHIFF. And I'm going to play a few songs off the album. Element, ALAMUT, will be the first one. So, enjoy. A little change of pace.

listening to Mel's Musical Memories. We're doing Night Shift. The song is called Swarm of Locusts. Before that, Chase of the Hare. We started out with Alamute. Thanks for listening to show number 13. Lucky number 13. I hope

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Letten Sie sie da ab herunter. Ich trinke Kaffee. Ich hoffe, die... 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It's too much. There's too many umlauts. 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I just have them in my nickname because I thought they were fresh. 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
1: So you had Nine Inch Nails to start, obviously, with the song Gave Up, but it's a remix of Fixed. My Life with Thrill Kill Cult, After the Flesh from the Crow soundtrack. Porno for Pyros gave you Tahitian Moon off of God's Good Urge. Enslaved with Alu Mizuriki. And that's off of The Sleeping God's Thorn. And Boom Boom Satellites with Limbo off of Out Loud. Now we will play some Lost Tribes of the Moon. Because I have that.

tonight, you guys. That was Insidious, Body Without Organs, off of a four-way stop CD released back in 2000 off of Dog and Pony Records. It's also listed as 404 Records on the actual sleeve, so I don't know. Spinatron does the corrections. Panther Car before that with Thought Up off of Pomegranate, 2020 release. Label is Anything Bagel. The Doors with The Wasp off of L.A. Woman, Rhino Electra, 1971. Deep Purple before that with Lazy off of Machine Head, off of 1972 Rhino Warner Records release. And then Lost Tribes of the Moon started us off with Witch Elm off of their self-titled. And that, I believe that's because it's self-titled, it is their own record label. So, yeah, there is no label. Deal with it as you will. 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My name is Keechee the Brewmeister, here with you Monday mornings 9 a.m. to noon. I'm just going to keep going right now with some good rocking.

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1: Okay, so you heard earlier, we started off with Molly Hatchet, Good Rockin' off of Flirtin' with Disaster, 1979 release off of Epic Legacy. Followed that up with Rivers of Nile doing the song Water and Time off of their self-titled release from 2025 off of Metal Blade Records. And then ZZ Top with Rough Boy off of Afterburner from 1985. And Metallica with Nothing Else Matters off of their self-titled from 1991. And we ended it with Wishbone Ash Phoenix off of their self-titled from 1970. So there you have it. We've reached the halfway point of the show. Got an hour and a half left with me. You're listening to Keith G. the Brewmeister here on WXRW 104.1 LPFM. Even though I did just have that whole thing translated into Japanese, I don't necessarily feel like good unless I say the words myself, I suppose. So maybe we'll get rid of that gimmick. I don't know. It's kind of fun. It's kind of stupid. I'm fun. I'm stupid. You know. What else do we have? I've got tapes with me today. So the Triple Threat's in play. And I think I'm actually going to start right now with Dire Straits because I have Money for Nothing with me and I like it.

0: There you go. We've got Myron Florin right there with the Penguin Polka. Or it's just Penguin Polka. There's no the. It's just Penguin Polka. It's off of the best of Myron Florin. Before that, Jerry Van Ruyen. There's two O's in Ruyen. The great bank robbery from Free Enterprise, the original motion picture soundtrack, which is worth having just because there is a cut of William Shakespeare being rapped by William Shatner. So it's worth having in your collection. Music of the Cosmos preceded that. I brought this vinyl from the show Cosmos, and that particular track, let's dig this up again, that is off of the Affirmation section, which is the last section. There are six parts to this record, and it is by Vangelis, and it is translates to, what did I get here? Oh, I can do this now. This actually makes sense. So, this is the first part of it.
1: Entends-tu les chiens aboyer?
0: Which means,
2: do you hear the dogs barking?
0: There you go. And before that, Michael Woods with Burning Trees off of that same titled release from 2013. That is still, to me, a Milwaukee classic. And that was preceded by Dire Straits' Telegraph Road Live, big old 12-minute jam off of the cassette, which means, of course, that the triple threat has always been in play today. We've got vinyls, cassettes, and CDs for you. So, if you want to know why everything sounds a little different, that's why. All right, we are bumbling and stumbling into the last hour of music here. There is a band coming to town on September 26th. Actually, they're coming to the Argo, which is the, what the heck was that now? Is that the old cinema up in White Folks Bay? It's all, you know, I'm getting targeted ads because I like these folks so much, and I do play their music quite often, so it's overwhelming my feed. I'm almost going to block it. I don't know. But, and the worst part is, it's like, as many times as I've seen them, I'm like, that's the same night as AEW pay-per-view, and I don't know if I can skip that, because I'm a dork, and I need my stories, and I don't know. But it's also very expensive to attend that in Chicago versus this in White Folks Bay. So, we'll flip a coin. I'll probably end up going to neither one, because that's the way my anxiety works when there's events happening sometimes. You ever get that? You just get trapped in your house and you can't leave? That happens to me quite frequently. Anyway, this is off of Girl Dinner's Big Richard, The Missing Stare, here on WXRW 104.1 LPFM, Milwaukee.

0: Herbie Hancock, Blueberry Rhyme off of Gershwin's World right there. Before that, Joan Armatrading with Willow off of Show Some Emotion. Martin Jack Rosenblum with No Freedom, Honey, down on the Spirit Farm from 2006, I believe. It was the 10th anniversary release. So that means my thing is probably the original because it's got a different album cover. So I'm going to go with 1996. Anyway, Infamous String Dusters before that with In God's Country off of Things That Fly. I think that's a U2 cover, if I'm not mistaken. And then Taj Mahal, Truck Driver's Two-Step off of Music For Ya. And we started off with Big Richard doing Missing Stare off of Girl Dinner. I think they got their Girl Dinner at a Wawa, which is the southern equivalent of Quick Trip, I think. I've been joined in the studio by the one who laughs. It is April. Say hello to everybody.
1: Hi.
0: Okay, so you've made an impulse purchase, and I'm not outing you, but I'm also saying that the Blackberry Parfaits are in next door. So
1: yeah, the Daily Bird, Blackberry.
0: Can't tell people to buy this, but we can tell them that they had a Blackberry once.
1: It's a Blackberry. Like, I had it last week, too, when I was here.
0: Yeah.
1: It's, like, it's really good. I also like the... I think it's the raspberry one that they've had before, or
0: sure,
1: the strawberry. Like, their parfaits are good no matter what the flavor is.
0: Yeah.
1: So,
0: yeah.
1: And I also saw, after I ordered my coffee, they have apple cider.
0: Yeah.
1: So I'm going to have to come back and get some.
0: Pumpkin spice everything.
1: But this is like apple cider.
0: I know, but I'm just saying that all the stuff's in right now.
1: Yeah.
0: We're bountiful in our harvests.
1: And I don't really care for pumpkin, but the apple cider, it's like, well, yes, please.
0: I will take the pumpkin things. I will be that basic.
1: That's okay.
0: And you can be the one that gets the blue or the raspberry, blackberry things.
1: And the cider.
0: And the cider. All right. So this is one thing that I noticed. Last week I was going to start us off with this entranced tape cassette as the cassette portion, because at 11:30 I like to do this thing where I play a track off of a cassette. And I'd done it at 11 o'clock previously, and then I bumped it back to 11:30. But there's a botch to the whole thing. I started it with the second one, and I thought, oh, I did that wrong. How did that wrong? Because like, it didn't look like it. And the reason that it didn't look like much tape had gone by is that the first track is actually only 58 seconds. That is my bad, but that is why I made that mistake. So today we'll play that 58 second intro and then we'll just go into other stuff again. It's very whatever. It's entranced. It's a tape. It's a thing that I'm doing. So let's just get through it. It'd be fine. Here you go. Oh, yeah. This is WXRW 104.1 LPFM River West Radio. April's laughing.

All right, guys, that's REM, Find the River off of Automatic for the People. Before that, you heard Tiger Night with Sunnies, Stone Temple Pilots with Meat Plow, Creedence Clearwater Revival with Fortune Son, Sweetie with These Boots Are Made for Walking, Steppenwolf with Magic Carpet Ride, Ozzy Osbourne with Perry Mason, and Entranced with Angelus Nocturnos off of their self-titled EP. Tonight's feature at Poets Monday is John Cardew. The weather is outside. Let's pretend that it is summer.

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For example, planting trees, helping others, or writing a book. Like many before them and many to come, you and I are having our day.

0: 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This podcast is dedicated to uplifting the voices of those who share an artistic vision and are community-focused or work to make a difference in society. I am honored to introduce Margaret Rose Stevens, an Oneida entrepreneur, researcher, and community leader whose work explores the intersections of Indigenous entrepreneurship, leadership, and community. She is the founder of Margaret Rose Enterprises, co-founder of She Rises Collective, Indigenous Women in Business, and a doctoral candidate researching matriarchy as a framework for entrepreneurship in Indigenous communities. Welcome. Is there anything you would like me to add before we dive in?
1: Yeah, thank you for having me. I wanted to add that I have four beautiful children, ages 21, 15, 13, and 6, and they are my reason for the path that I'm on.
0: Thank you. First, another thank you for your journey here. How was the drive from Oneida?
1: It was good. It was raining, but I have a big family. I have four kids, and I come from a big family, so I always appreciate the alone time and being able to cruise with the music that I want. So, good times.
0: Yes. To begin, with all these impressive titles and accomplishments, would you like to tell us where your journey began?
1: Where my journey began? With my family, my parents, I grew up at an early age with an alcoholic father. We experienced domestic violence, poverty, and being evicted from homes, food stamps, all that stuff. And they continued to fight for their relationship, for us, and for their people. And so I was very, very fortunate to grow up in that, experience the bad, experience the struggle, but also experience and embody, growing through that. Mm-hmm. So with my parents. So that's where it all began. They really created a home that was meant to provide us with the best possible knowledge and experience to be good people.
0: Mm-hmm. Yeah. Like from growing up in that type of household, like what motivated you to maybe like change your story, or like what motivated you to really work hard and accomplish all that you have?
1: I think that was instilled in us by my parents too. Mm-hmm. They came from poverty and not having a lot of support, to being very good, doing well for themselves. And so that was instilled in us by just seeing them work. So it was kind of just very fortunate to watch that and to that be a part of our upbringing.
0: Thank you. What would you say is your proudest accomplishment?
1: My proudest accomplishment right now, I would say my kids, of course, because they're mm-hmm. great kids and they're kind and compassionate. Right now, my biggest accomplishment is doing my own shadow work.
0: Oh, wow.
1: And finding myself and being able to walk in this world, removing those masks I had for so many years. Mm-hmm. That right now is my biggest accomplishment because it's so freeing.
0: Mm-hmm. I agree. Like even myself, like in high school and things, it's like finding yourself is really difficult, especially mm-hmm. like with like trying to fit in with everyone and around you. And I feel like that is like always a lesson you're learning throughout the year. So yeah. I relate to that journey.
1: Yeah. And I think that's like, we go through phases in life because I'm 42. So like, mm-hmm. it felt like every 10 years I was kind of going through this transformation, so, yep.
0: Mm, thank you. Can you tell us about all the awards you've been crowned?
1: I don't have a whole lot, but, So 40 under 40, I was 40 under 40 recipient for the National Center for American Enterprise Development, American Indian mm-hmm. Enterprise Development. So RES is a big conference for economic development and entrepreneurship in Las Vegas every year. Mm-hmm. And so I got 40 under 40, which is a recognition of professionals under the age of 40 for that particular year, and I got that in 2010. Mm-hmm. And so at that time I was just out of my master's degree from KU, go Jayhawks, and yay. And I was in Zacatecas, Mexico doing installing solar panels into small schools, communities. Mm-hmm. And so that was kind of like the, you know, what got me the award, I guess, is the work I was doing. Yeah.
0: That's awesome.
1: Yeah, it was super fun. Yeah. Aww. Eye-opening. Mm-hmm. Yeah.
0: What would you say has been one of your major struggles professionally throughout this change, making progress?
1: Oh, man. That's a whole podcast itself. My biggest struggle is what I'm finding now is ADHD and being neurodivergent, just being different in a world that glorifies being this like normal, or you know, like
0: quotation marks.
1: Yeah, yeah. Normal quotation marks. Are you know, social norms and all that stuff, and socially accepted ways of being beautiful and successful. So, I've been working really hard to just be myself in my work too, mm-hmm. because there's moments in my life where I was able to be myself, but then as soon as I go into a professional place, especially if there's a lot of like. The business entrepreneurship governance space tends to be really male dominated.
0: Yeah.
1: And so then I put those masks right back on. Mm-hmm. And so now I'm learning to just be myself and that my gift is in that uniqueness mm-hmm. and that people look to that as inspiration. And it's not like a burden or a barrier of mine. So I forgot the question, but that's where I was going.
0: No, you're getting into really meaningful content.
1: Okay.
0: And to me, like, I feel like I also feel very inspired by you. And I feel like a lot of people, especially in that business like environment, like being able to be authentic and open up really inspires others. Like, I think people probably feed off your energy. So
1: I'm starting to see that now mm-hmm. that I'm in my power. You know, before I was trying to be this person, I was trying to be that person and trying to, you know, be in their power. But we all have our own. It's just mm-hmm. finding that, you know, and how that speaks. I will say that I use astrology a lot.
0: Oh.
1: Yes. Astrology has changed my life. Oops. Because I, because of the ADHD and neurodivergence, because of how I grew up, I have a lot of insecurities, mm-hmm. CPTSD, complex post-traumatic stress syndrome, which is not like I had major events. It's just a continuous way of how, I don't know. I don't want to get in too much to that, but... Yeah, yeah. Anyway, because of that, I lost my train of thought. ADHD.
0: You're elaborating like on astrology. So what does that look like?
1: Yeah. So the astrology helped me see that I am just me and that the things that I have that I struggle with and that are my strengths are not because I'm good or bad. It's because that's just who I am. Mm-hmm. And so I was able to accept myself more fully because my astrology says, this is something that may be a challenge for you. And I was like, it was my entire life. And to be able to look at it through a different lens mm-hmm. and to use it as a gift, that's been super helpful. And the way I look at astrology is it's the stars. And as Indigenous mm-hmm. people, we've always looked to the stars to guide us. So there's some sacred knowledge there, and it's been helping me, so.
0: I'll probably look into that, yeah. too. And I know you were talking about, like, insecurities and things that we mm-hmm. all have. So, like, in a moment of doubt, like, in, let's say, your journey of your progress of working, like, can you elaborate, like, on how you overcame that? I know you talked about astrology, but was there any other thought processes or maybe, like, experiences that, like, opened your eyes that maybe you can get past your situation?
1: Yeah, so what I would say is act as if at times. So on my worst days, I'll go all out with my outfit and my makeup and my hair. You know, I'll go all out and make myself feel better. If you have the ways and means, I'll get the nails done. And that helps just like, especially with neurodivergent folks, like if you feel all put together, mm-hmm. There's a sense of confidence there so that you can move from, right?
0: Yes.
1: So you have your baseline, like, oh, I look good. Okay, at least there's that. So, and then there's moments where even though you feel like you're acting as if and you're all ready and people are like, oh yeah, she's confident, this, that. But then there's a moment where maybe you get asked the question or maybe you're on the spot and you don't know the answer. It's just to be authentic. I don't know.
0: Yeah.
1: I'm not sure. You know, oh, I failed at that. Dang it. So it's like just being honest and authentic. And it's really scary because a lot of times I feel like people try to cover their mistakes.
0: Yeah.
1: And then we're kind of continuously digging this hole for ourselves. Mm-hmm. Keep covering. And that's something common for ADHD folks too, because we forget a lot. So yeah, it's just act as if, but also be authentic. And when you're not sure about something, ask people, because people love being mentors too. Mm-hmm. So did that answer?
0: Yeah,
1: a little bit.
0: Yeah, thank you. Like, I also agree with that. Like, in my situation in school and things like that, like when I put my nice little outfit on, my makeup and everything, like, yeah, I just feel ready for the day, even though I have no idea what's gonna happen today. Like, who knows? Like, I might get pushed in the hallway. Like, no.
1: Yeah.
0: But just like putting that extra effort, I think I also agree, like, big confidence boost.
1: Yeah. Mm-hmm.
0: Can you share a few of your experiences consulting female Indigenous entrepreneurs?
1: I see female Indigenous entrepreneurs, and once they get the support, what I've seen is that not a lot of people tell them how amazing they are. Mm-hmm. Not a lot of people tell them that their ideas are awesome and that they can go somewhere. And so what I love is being able to be that voice for them, mm-hmm, and seeing their own spark develop, mm-hmm, and their business starts, you know, to flourish. Because I can give somebody a business template, I can give somebody all this stuff, but a lot of times it's really just, are we confident enough? Are we loving enough of ourselves? Do we believe in our gift? Do we believe in what we're providing to the world? And sometimes when you're doing, like, maybe a sock business, you may be like, I don't know how this provides the world. You know, yeah, I may not be confident in my whatever I could do. Or maybe you're making bracelets, but you never know. I've seen so many things that have inspired others, that have blown up to be great businesses. You know, there's plenty of sock businesses. So you never know. You just got to keep putting it out there and know that failure will come. That was the scariest part for me all the time. Mm-hmm. It still is. But now when failure comes, I'm able to pivot so fast because I've had so many failures.
0: Mm-hmm.
1: And it's like, you know, that's going to happen. And instead of sitting and ruminating in that feeling of loss or inadequacy, jump to the next. Learn from what you did and keep going. That's the thing, keep going. That's hard. Yeah. Yeah,
0: and like adapting to those challenges and, yes, different, like, as you were saying, like pivoting. When I think of, like, let's say, like, I used to play basketball, right? So it's like, well, there's a lot of barriers there and blocking me, so it's like pivoting to the next direction, yeah, to find your way, even though it might not be perfect all the time.
1: Yeah. Yeah. Mm-hmm. Sometimes you do have to push through too, but yeah, as long as you find your gift, that's the biggest thing. Like, finding what you bring to this world. And actually astrology helps you do that because we have three signs. We have our sun sign, which is our gift, our spark, you know, the sun brings life. And then we have our rising sign, which provides us with our, like, purpose here on earth. So whether you believe it's from a spiritual aspect of, you know, God creator gave you this gift to bring to earth, or from scientific biological standpoint of, mm-hmm, this is where I was born at this time. The sun, the moon were at this time, and all of this is energy that we're part of, and that's what created me. You can look at it from both points. It's still very valid to who we are. And then our moon sign tells us how we're going to bring about that gift and that purpose. So those things really helped me figure out my path, mm-hmm, and my work and everything. So finding your purpose however you want to do that. Don't have to be astrology.
0: Mm-hmm. I really like that perspective and how you, like, narrated that for us.
1: Thank you. I love astrology.
0: I heard that you actually have a podcast. Can you tell us an overview on what that's about?
1: My podcast is something that's been, I've been talking about for 2 or 3 years. And it was a fear factor of not wanting, mm-hmm, to do it, not wanting to share my voice, because in the past, I have a strong voice. My Mercury is in Leo.
0: Ooh.
1: So that means I have a strong voice. But when I'm in my shadow self, it sounds like I'm arrogant. So, you know, there's balances.
0: Yeah.
1: Anyway, that fear factor was there, but I finally just do it. And I started by like sharing on Snaps and Instagram, oh, yeah. like little things that I had a strong opinion on. And people were so responsive to that. And there were some people that, like, I've actually even had people stop talking to me.
0: Wow.
1: And so you do have to take that, because some people are, sometimes you just don't like each other.
0: Yeah.
1: And
0: that's okay.
1: Yeah. And sometimes you do make mistakes. Like I said, my Mercury's in Leo, so sometimes I can come off really arrogant, and I'm have a quick wit. So, you know, like, sometimes I can't stop it. What was the question again?
0: I was asking about your podcast.
1: Oh, okay. Mm-hmm. So my podcast is called Between Us, and I really wanted to focus on relationships. Mm-hmm. So I was divorced in 2023, I think. And then so I was like, entered the dating world, and that was like almost dramatic for me. I'm like, this is a little bit different than I was with my ex since I was 20.
0: I see.
1: To like 30, it was like 18 years or something, 38. Mm-hmm. So I didn't know much of anything. And now social media is such a big factor mm-hmm. in our relationships, not even like romantically. So, it was kind of traumatizing. And so I started asking questions on Facebook about little bitty things. And I think one was like, if you're dating someone or someone's pursuing you, should they be liking other women's like selfies, yeah. especially if they're like, you know, the big cleavage and all that stuff, you know what I mean? Yeah. There's like a specific kind. So I, cause someone did that to me and I'm like, I felt disrespected, mm-hmm. but am I old school? Am I old? I don't know. Yeah, so I put valid. It on, yeah, I put it on Facebook, and I had responses from people from ages 18 to 70 something.
0: Wow.
1: And genuine responses. It wasn't like they were joking or making fun of like maybe me for being so sensitive, or also like on my side, like hating mm-hmm. on men. They were genuinely responding to it. And that caught my eye. And then there were people who would tag me in a post or a meme related to my post a week later. I'm like, okay, this is a hot topic for everyone. And I also see a lot of relationship issues being single. You see a lot of different things that you wouldn't see when you're married.
0: Yeah.
1: That was eye-opening for me as well. I was living a very filtered life. Mm-hmm. And that was my inspiration. I'm like, people want to talk about this, and I want to know about it, so why not start doing it? And so that's what I did.
0: That's amazing. Where can people find your podcast?
1: On YouTube.
0: On YouTube? Right,
1: well, in coming soon. I got to get over that fear factor and the ADHD.
0: Honestly, like, I would definitely listen to your podcast.
1: Thank you. And a lot of people say that because I'm honest. Again, that pushes people away sometimes, and I just have to accept that, because sometimes the people I push away I really appreciate and love. But again, I can't go on this next phase of my life not being myself. So, it is what it is. But when you come from love and compassion, and you don't take those things personally, those relationships can mend, you know, and that takes some effort to just kind of bring, because I'm a fighter type of person, so let's argue about this, or let's fight about this, I don't know. But I'm pushing that back and just like letting people be people.
0: Mm-hmm.
1: Yeah.
0: Rumor has it that you took a teenage dating class with my father. Can you please elaborate on that experience and like key takeaways?
1: Oh man, I was not expecting that experience to be so emotional for me. Mm. I remember getting so defensive at a video they shared of the movie. Man, I'm gonna forget about it. It's Jennifer Aniston and. Anyway, it was like a male and female. They were arguing about some simple marriage stuff. Mm-hmm. And some people in the crowd were defending the man, and some were I was like, what? How could you? You know, because like I saw myself in the woman in that clip. And so I only saw myself a lot. And so what that experience opened up to me is like, okay, there is that other side. I'm just blocking. So in my marriage, I did have a part in the negative things. Mm-hmm. You know, he wasn't all bad, and we didn't end our marriage because he was all bad. Like, I had a part in that too. So that was eye-opening. I just wish that kind of stuff should be core curriculum for our kids. Mm-hmm. You know, Yeah, it was fun. And then getting to know your dad, it was like right away, boom, we knew we were kind of like, hey, you're cool. And we find out we're both cancers. So, yeah, his birthday is 2 days before mine.
0: Dang.
1: Yeah.
0: Touching on building strong relationships over the year, what is your outlook on women entrepreneurs leveling the playing field against their male counterparts in the future?
1: These men are scared.
0: I mean,
1: sorry. When you and this is something I had to learn, because once you find your power, you see how scared some men are of that, and they will try to stifle that, unfortunately, still today. And they stifle it in front of your face, to your face, through passive aggressiveness or behind your back. There's a slight comments that they say to their friends or whatever to demean you and diminish you. And they can do that here, you know, different friend groups. And, you know, there's, so you do have that happen as a strong woman. But also, I found such a great network in women entrepreneurs. Mm-hmm. My biggest supporters, all women. The men supporters in my life tend to be more critical. They come from a place of fear. And women tend to come from a place of almost survival,
0: yeah,
1: of like, this has to be done, mm-hmm, or we need this in our community, you know. And I'm not saying men don't have that either. It's just from my experience and how they mentor you,
0: mm-hmm,
1: is like, men tend to come from a place of fear. And maybe that's because I was looking like to my dad and my brothers and uncles and things like that. But yeah, women have been my biggest supporters, mm-hmm, through and through. And of course, not all women are safe women either.
0: Yeah, that's true.
1: And unfortunately, you know, I learned that too. But a lot of times, you know, they're just acting from a place of hurt, mm-hmm, or, you know, feeling of inadequacy. So yeah, women entrepreneurs are amazing. What I love is that women have a natural, innate sense of nurturing for others and community. And so when anytime you support a woman in business, you're supporting community, kids, their family, you know, because that's what we naturally do. And so I think that's why I found such amazing mentorship in women, because that's just kind of like, you know, you can do it. Hey, you know, this is what happened. This is what you can do. Let me know if you need help. I'm here for you. That's what I got from women often.
0: Mm-hmm.
1: And it's awesome. And there's a balance, right? So men have their purpose too, and that's I love men. <Just kidding. laughs> I have been called a man hater before, but
0: maybe a compliment.
1: Yeah. Nowadays, right? No, I do. My dad was amazing. You know, I love my dad. But and men in general. To reiterate that. They get so sensitive, you know, so I try to be nice. But men, like, they have their purpose, so it's preparing you for the worst, kind of. So they're protectors. And so when they would tell me, oh, you know, I don't know, this and that, I was taking it if they didn't believe in me.
0: Mm-hmm.
1: And they didn't believe in my voice and my ideas and my creativity, but it was, they were trying to protect me from failure. So they were projecting their own insecurities onto me.
0: Yeah.
1: So that was, yeah.
0: Yeah.
1: I kind of went on a rant, but.
0: No, you're good. You're good.
1: Yeah.
0: To me, like, I feel like finding that community of women, as you were talking about, is so important. Like, I found my group of friends and my girl, all these, mm-hmm, girls, and then, like, we all study together. And I feel like it's just so, that bond is so tight. For others, like, trying to find that, like, what are your recommendations? Because sometimes it can be hard to find that supportive community. Like, what did that journey look like to you, finding your people?
1: You really have to do your inner work, your shadow work. That's where anything starts, I believe, doing the work. And we sometimes don't even realize what our triggers are. And so it really takes time to pay attention to, where do I get mad? Where do I get nervous? Where do I, my hands get clammy? When is my chest starting to, you know, all that stuff. So the body keeps the score. I haven't read that book, but I keep hearing it, so I need, ooh, to.
0: Okay. Recommendation for everyone.
1: Sorry, I have so many. That's why I'm trying to get my podcast and everything going, because I have so many. What was I saying?
0: Very good. Like talking about finding that group of strong
1: supporters. Oh, okay. Yeah. So everything starts with inner work, because when you have a group of friends, they're not always going to be perfect, right?
0: Yeah.
1: I'm not perfect. I make mistakes. We all get distracted, and there's life and kids and everything. So doing the inner work will help you in a friend group, because you'll get hurt by friends sometimes. Mm-hmm. We don't always say the right things. We don't always do the right things. Sometimes we don't show up when we should, you know. And that's just human, and that's life. So it's really doing that inner work to accept you as you are and realize that sometimes when a friend don't show up, it's because they can't. You know, they got their own things going, you know. So, and then keep showing up. So I do rollerblading every Sunday with a group of friends.
0: So cool.
1: Yeah. But my one friend, she's awesome. I love her. She's a doula. I've been a doula for years. Nikita, she texts me like, hey, how's it going? So I feel like that's her way of like motivating me, because otherwise I will sit on the couch and watch YouTube, you know, yeah, or my shows or whatever. So it takes effort to have friends, and not everybody wants to do that and put themselves out there, because it's like, you know, exposing almost. You're being vulnerable, your vulnerable self with other women versus like your parents or maybe a partner is different than doing that with other women. But it's so rewarding, because in your toughest moments, those are the ones that are going to be there and know how to be there for you. Again, you have family and the men in your life that will be there for you too, and the best they can. But a lot of times women will know your experience and know how to be there for you.
0: Yeah. I feel like the most relatable able to connect with them.
1: Yeah.
0: And I feel like another part of like accepting like who you are and your faults and like building relationships is also like communicating with your friends about certain things, or like when something happens, to be like, hey, like, I realize maybe I could have been a little too rude when I said this, but I didn't mean it that way. Or certain things are like, next time when I make you feel uncomfortable, can you express that to me? So I think stepping up is really important too.
1: And I think that's something that your generation is probably way better at than ours.
0: Why do you think that?
1: It's that vulnerability. It's really hard for people to like say I'm sorry and that I made a mistake, and you know, and talk through that. So I think that for my age, like, I don't know if we always even talk like that. It's just having that space, like understanding, like there may be a moment and then we'll just kind of be quiet, or like, you know, we go about our business for a few days and then we come back and we don't really talk about it unless it's really serious. So it's just like kind of letting go. But I think communicating it is much better too.
0: For those on the edge of like starting a business, what would you advise them?
1: I would be, this comes from a neurodivergent ADHD mind. I would work on your structure. For me, I would have worked on my structure. And that, for me, that means operational systems like accounting, marketing, all of these things, and get a good picture. If you're a visual person, if you're like, I don't know, I'm a visual, so I don't know any other learners. Like having a picture of how your operations and structures are going to be. And then, so what I'm doing now with my consulting is doing run through.
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0: 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Bonsoir, welcome to Rive Gauche, your weekly rendezvous with French and Francophone culture, brought to you by the Alliance Française de Milwaukee. I'm Anne, and today I have the pleasure of having Claude as my guest. Bonsoir, Claude.
1: Bonsoir, Anne. Bonsoir, everyone. Always a pleasure to be here.
0: Yeah, it's a pleasure having you.
1: Goes very fast. I wanted to congratulate Anne and our team, event team, Annika and everybody else for this wonderful weekend event, the Cercle d'Or. I have to say, I've been paying for the Cercle d'Or for 18 years, and that's the first time I actually been there in person, and I think I was really impressed by the whole quality of the participants, the food, entertainment, everything.
0: Yeah, it's always a fun party. Yeah.
1: Yes. So today I had to change at the last minute the program because we were going to listen to a soundtrack in French. And unfortunately, we just found out this morning that Catherine Ringer, who is the lead singer of one of the most beloved groups of the 80s and 90s, the Rita Mitsuko, passed away of cancer. So I just decided to dedicate the first songs of the program today to Catherine and Rita Mitsuko. I mean, I've always loved them. They were very famous, not just because you want to dance to their music, but they also, whenever you listen to interviews from both of them, they would be always interesting, always have a good opinion about everything. So I think we're going to listen to their first song that made them very famous in 1980 or 85. That's called Marcia Baila. And then we will listen to the second song right after.

0: that she is no longer here.
1: Yeah. And you may think that she's from Portugal, or she's from Spain, or Argentina. No, she's from France. Mm-hmm. She just has an accent, and that's lovely, actually.
0: Mm-hmm.
1: And the other guy, the guy with her, is Fred Chinchin.
0: Okay.
1: All right, so the next song we're going to listen to is called C'est Comme Ça, right? Also a very famous song from Lirita Mitsuko.

0: And that was Lerita Mitsuko with C'est Comme Ça, another great song. Merci, yeah. Claude.
1: They stopped singing together kind of like maybe 2008, 2009, but anyhow. Okay, so I was going to do...
0: Oh, Claude disappeared.
1: Yeah, I mean...
0: You're around.
1: Yeah, I'm around. I don't want to be seen.
0: Okay. Okay.
1: Too old today. I don't look too good. Yeah, I wanted to do a program entirely on about soundtracks. But I guess we'll do. I could do soundtracks programs for weeks. There are so many of them. The first one is from that opera, Canadian opera that we listened to a couple of times called Starmania. I love this song because actually I was watching a movie with Jean-Pierre de Belmondo the other day about kind of the same story. You're a businessman and you're bored, and you have the blues. So le blues du businessman, c'est part of Starmania opera, and the singer is Claude Dubois. And then we'll break.

0: And that was Le Blues du Businessman by Claude Dubois. And again, we are listening to songs from movies, I believe.
1: Yeah, but now I think we have a break, right?
0: We have a break.
1: Yes.
0: So the Alliance Française a few years ago received a small grant to go into Milwaukee School of Languages to record children at the school, not Milwaukee School of Languages, Milwaukee French Immersion School, to record kids speaking in French. And today we're going to listen to Julien from second grade, Parle de sa famille.
2: 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Il y a 5 personnes dans ma famille, ma frère, ma soeur, ma maman et ma papa, et ma frère.
0: And that was Julien talking about his family, and he's in second grade, so that's a pretty awesome to hear him speak that well.
1: Yeah, merci. Oops. All right, so we're going to continue the program?
0: Yes.
1: Now, the song that I picked, that was, again, in the middle of the movie theme. Not necessarily something that we listen a lot on the program, even though I wish we would. It comes from a movie from 2014, I believe, called Timbuktu, or Tombuktu, because in French we say Tombuktu. Been there. It's pretty much the end of the world as far as you make it. Where you have the river Niger, a very, very large river in Africa, close to the Sahara. And the movie, actually, that movie, I don't think won in Cannes Festival, but they got some prizes. So the song is not in French, it's in Bambara. Bambara is probably the most popular language in this part of the world. And it's what you'll see if you live in West Africa, like I did. They usually have at least two official languages. One is French and one is, in this case, Bambara. So they're singing us a song called Timbuktu Faso, which means my homeland, Tombuktu. and the interprets are Fatoumata Diawara and Amin Bouhafa. So I hope you enjoy it. It's just trying to spice a little bit the program. Okay.

0: Beautiful song. I have to say the video was beautiful and a little bit disturbing at the same time. So
1: I tried to be more imaginative and imagine I am on a canoe, pirogue on the river, which is huge, immense. But Timbuktu is also very famous because they have those very old, probably more than 500, 700 years old construction that are made of mud. Right?
0: Mm-hmm.
1: Very characteristic. But the next song we're going to listen to is actually from Quebec. So Robert Charlebois was known more as a country singer, country folk singer, and then he decided to go more into rock. That song really got into the top 10 song when he came out in Quebec. I think one of the particularism of this song is that it's one of the first song where there is a dialect of Quebec called Joual. For the people who are listening to us from Quebec, I did take, when I was studying in at Ontario University, a class about Joual. I think it's fascinating. All those different languages and dialect, like Creole and so on and so forth, right? So the song is called Lindbergh. Nothing to do with Lindbergh, the airman. It's about a love song about his girlfriend. I can't remember the name of her. But anyhow, so we're going to finish the program with Robert Charlebois and Lindbergh.
0: And you've been listening to Rive Gauche, our weekly rendezvous with French and Francophone culture, brought to you by the Alliance Française de Milwaukee. We will be on again next week. You can hear us live every Tuesday at 6 p.m. To hear past episodes of Rive Gauche, go to riverwestradio.com.

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0: Okay, this is the Grass and Screener on WXRW 104.1 FM in Milwaukee. I am host of the program, Gary Grass. With me is my co-host, Rebecca Grineau.
1: Hi, and this evening we have Aaron Koschenbaum. He's the Code Pink's War is Not Green campaigner and the East Coast regional organizer for Code Pink. He holds a BA in human environmental, and I wish I could read the rest of this, geography from Clark University, and an MA in community development and planning. He's going to talk to us today about AI data centers and their environmental impact and various other things. Welcome, Aaron Koschenbaum.
2: Thanks so much for having me.
0: Yeah, I guess my first thing is I tend to think of Code Pink as an organization that is directly involved in like stopping U.S. involvement in this conflict, stopping U.S. involvement in this conflict, stop sending arms here, stop sending intelligence here, less money for the military, that type of thing. And so it was kind of a surprise to hear that they've got some sort of involvement now opposing AI data centers. So I guess, what's the headline? Why is Code Pink see this as a major issue?
2: Yeah, absolutely. I think some of that can start from the history of Code Pink, which starts, of course, after the U.S. invasions of Iraq and Afghanistan. And when Code Pink started out, our co-founders went to Iraq and Afghanistan and saw exactly what we've seen in every war and occupation and genocide around the world, which is complete destruction of the environment. They saw farmers that were unable to grow crops. They saw a rise in miscarriages, a rise in birth defects. And a lot of that launched what the campaign that you referenced that I coordinate, which is our War is Not Green campaign, which is an attempt to bridge the work of environmental and anti-war organizing as two sort of spheres of organizing within the United States that are pretty siloed from each other, despite the obvious impact of the cost of war and imperialism. And a lot of that wasn't necessarily put into numbers for a long time until around 2018, when the Brown University Cost of War Project released a report that saying that the U.S. military is the largest institutional polluter, mm-hmm. and one of, the largest holders of bases around the world that are part of environmental destruction. And so data centers are in many ways just the newest iteration of militarism and of poisonous.
0: Well,
2: from the military, and I can talk a little bit about that.
0: It's the only link I don't see there. I mean, I understand that there's a lot of the opposition to AI data centers is that they are environmentally destructive, and we can talk about that. But the link that you didn't really get into is why is that like military pollution? Why is this war is not green? I don't think most people think of AI data centers as intrinsically part of the military or part of the war machine. It's
1: they think of them as spying on us.
0: I think it's there to do your homework for you and write that report that you owe your boss that you didn't do, and you're just going to get ChatGPT to do it for you in 10 minutes. So they're going to code something for you. There's all sorts of little mostly civilian uses for AI, and that's what most people encounter it through. So why is this part of Code Pink's anti-war agenda?
2: Yeah, absolutely. So I think, like you mentioned, a lot of people have a very constrained view of what AI is used for and what data centers are used for, as well as I think the story of how data centers come to be. So a lot of people, the consumer side of AI, so the chatbots, the assistants on background research development and whatnot are
0: your AI girlfriend.
2: AI that, that we tend to interact with on a more day-to-day basis. But the vast majority of where a lot of these companies are getting their millions and billions of dollars of contracts and money comes from work with the Pentagon. And so, you know, in July, Palantir, which itself doesn't produce AI data centers but relies on them, signed a 10-year, $10 billion agreement. Sorry, that was last July. In April of 2025, right, they won that contract with ICE. There's in OpenAI, Meta, pretty much every single major AI company has billion-dollar deals with the Pentagon at some point. The Pentagon itself has also been developing AI data centers on their own land, which escapes a lot of environmental regulations. The current Pentagon budget itself directs $30 billion to Department of War-owned data centers, with $58 billion for AI.
1: So instead of having military place that you'd have the military
0: base.
1: Yeah. You have your data center now.
2: It's so these bases are often leasing some of their land for the data center.
1: Uh-huh.
2: Right, bases are sprawling, and so it's not necessarily that the base itself is being consumed by the data center, but that they're leasing the land. And this is a first of its kind deal. But I also think it's really important to think about the full scale of how AI data centers come to be, because they don't just start at the hyper-localized fights of data centers where, you know, there's a change of zoning and a company buys the land and data centers start to develop. It's also about the entire entire story of what they need. Data centers, of course, need fossil fuels, they need minerals like lithium, cobalt, copper, and all of those come from places around the world that the U.S. military has presence in. So thinking about Venezuela having the world's largest oil reserves, thinking about Iran having the third largest oil reserves in the world, thinking about the entire Latin American sphere that Venezuela is right next to, Bolivia, Chile, all of these are high producers in lithium, mm-hmm. copper. The Congo itself has also, in Central Africa, has been one of the largest producers of a lot of these materials for a long time as well. And so the only way that a lot of these companies are continuing to build out the data centers is that they need the raw materials for the data centers to work. And that comes about often through cheap prices and cheap prices controlled by U.S. companies. And so when we have invasions of Venezuela, like we saw in January with the kidnapping of President Nicolas Maduro, mm-hmm. like we're seeing with the assault on Iran right now, and the entire history of U.S. presence in North Africa and West Asia, so much of that is motivated by resources. And when there's this hyper investment in data centers in the U.S. and the building of thousands of data centers around the country, there's a need to escalate the presence of U.S. militarism around the world, which in and of itself is incredibly environmentally destructive. And so data centers and the investment of them for consumer usage, for military usage, for corporate usage, every side of that needs the military to run and is one of the largest drivers of U.S. warfare today. And then, of course, the U.S. military itself is increasingly using AI and in all of its programs. You can look at sort of some of the most horrific examples from the Israeli military, which uses a lot of U.S. tech and U.S. AI in its development. They have programs like Where's Daddy? It's a really horrific program is designed to target families when the father is home, in order to supposedly kill those in Palestine that are resisting for armed struggle. And then there are other programs like Lavender, it does the same thing. The bombing and murder of over 165 children in Manab at the start of the assault on Iran was also done using AI. Yes. So it's both AI and data centers are both products of war, and they're products for war.
0: Okay, so you've got it on both ends. You've got the integration is like one of these kind of my mind is going to the NHS in Great Britain, right? The National Health Service, you know, is using an AI model for routing people in a disaster and making sure that there's utilization properly, that they can deliver healthcare to people in the case of an emergency. And it's like, it's, you know, potentially a very good system that will save lives, but they trained that model on data that they gathered in Gaza. They basically, you know, ran the experiment of creating this enormous man-made disaster there so they could track the flow of people on their cell phones, train an AI with that, and use that data. You know, this is like, if we got a cure for cancer from Joseph Mengele, we had to face the ethics of whether to use it or not. I mean, you have all these things that come up with AI that you didn't really have to deal with much before this, and now it's like you've got all these kind of like, some of the ethical questions are more complicated, and some of them are just much more simple. But there's so many different aspects of this.
2: Yeah, I mean, absolutely. I think this is something that people are increasingly trying to reconcile. And, you know, I think there's all this discussion around sort of this AI race with China. And China does, in many ways, show a different model of how AI has been used, how it's been developed, the regulations that have been placed on its place in the workforce and where data centers are developed. And so we do see, for sure, alternative models. And we see sort of the benefits in different parts of life, I think, as well as, you know, some of the fears around what it might do culturally, what it might do to learning and education, and the risks that it does do. But I think within the U.S., what is, I think, the most critical to understand is that AI has been developed through so many of these companies that are, you know, sell data to other corporations, the Pentagon, that are engaged in surveillance, that, and where their entire systems are developed sort of with a lot of this in mind. And so they aren't really neutral systems ultimately. And so I think when we're looking at the future of what AI is, I think a lot of it comes down to the need to disentangle the motives from profit and the war economy itself.
0: Before this programming, we read a couple things, right? And I mean, I asked ChatGPT to give me a list of problems with AI, right?
1: You asked AI.
0: It's very self-critical.
2: For sure.
0: It gave me a list of 14 items. environmental and externality costs, energy, water, land, grid strain, pollution, data center impacts. Mm-hmm. Labor and inequality displaces workers, devalues human labor, concentrates wealth and power upward, exploits low-paid workers in the AI supply chain. Intellectual property exploitation, training on copywriters to stolen material without consent or compensation. Misinformation and manipulation industrializes fake content, propaganda, impersonation, and personalized manipulation. Bias and discrimination reproduces and potentially amplifies racial, sex-based, and other biases. Surveillance and control expands government and corporate capacity to monitor, identify, predict, and manipulate people. War and coercion, autonomous weapons targeting military intelligence and other applications of AI to violence and repression. You know, we're not even halfway through the list yet. Privacy, data extraction, human de-skilling and dependency, social isolation, loss of agency and accountability, concentration of technological power, resource and opportunity costs because of the enormous expense and all the things that could be spent for on instead, and then the existential risk, right? Sufficiently capable systems could evade human control and ultimately dominate or subjugate humanity, which is, you know, kind of an interesting thing in itself, because you know you have all these like big tech people that say AI is going to escape, and there, and you know, I think there's a 10% chance that within the end of the decade, humans will be extinct because AI will get rid of us. And it's like, but we're gonna build it anyway. We're on a race to build it as soon as possible. And it's like,
1: why?
0: Like these people are like nuts. And there's like, what are the controls on this? What are the guardrails on this? You know, who is doing something about it other than, you know, protesters? You know, when the data center comes to their town.
2: Yeah, and I mean, what I will say about the protesters is that there has been this extraordinary development of mass consciousness around it. This, and I think, you know, there are the immediate concerns that people have, of course, around the rise in costs and the water usage, in noise pollution and air pollution and all these things that are extraordinarily toxic. They really are, like I said, the new military bases and exercises that are that have poisoned people's homes for generations. But I think there also just really is an understanding that these are not things that are benefiting people in the short term, or at least they're not seeing the returns. I mean, the data centers barely provide any jobs. They just raise costs. They grab lands and
1: people, they take some people's jobs.
2: And they take people's jobs, exactly. And I think, you know, half of the year's proposed data center projects have been canceled, and a lot of that has been to this massive public opposition. And so I think, you know, of course it would be amazing to come to a world where there is able to be a balance, and where what these companies are trying to do aren't for profit. But even, you know, Sam Altman is talking about trying to get to limit the OpenAI ChatGPT chatbot and just the AI itself from accessing the US power grid. But his solution is for OpenAI's own technology to be the guardrails for the US energy grid.
0: Yeah, OpenAI had that escape where like thousands of little AIs all work together to get out of the box, right?
2: Yeah.
0: Because you know they have agentic AI, right, which is AI mm-hmm. that goes out on the grid and does like concierge services for you. It orders your food for you. It finds the place and does the work out for you by going out on the internet looking for the stuff. And it's like, you know, they were trying to have this controlled experiment, but they outsmarted the people and got out of the box. And they, apparently they did some report on it, and they found out that like, they were like just incredibly unconcerned about any of this happening. Like they were just like, they had warning signs and they just like blew right past them because they just wanted to get things done right. And then they had to like get some Chinese AI come in and like, you know, figure out what happened for them. You know, I mean some of this stuff is just, I mean, I guess I want to ask you, you know, is your job really hard because you're going up against like, you know, trillionaires and multi-billionaires and with a lot of power? Or is it easy because in the last 5 years people have turned so massively against AI? I mean it seems like I don't know who wins in that. Are you winning? Are we winning?
2: That is a really good question, and a really difficult question. I think that we are reaching a point where people are just truly understanding that that we are in a battle for survival in every way, and that the current model is incredibly unsustainable. And so, yes, it has been a really difficult going against the war economy, is going against the core of what capitalism is and what these billionaires have built their entire wealth on. At the same time, this year, when we're up against the Pentagon budget, Code Pink relaunched our campaign to cut the Pentagon budget, which this year is proposed at $1.5 trillion, because this is a unique opportunity to be able to do so. For the first time in decades, Democrats a few weeks ago voted against the $1.15 trillion top line budget. And there's a proposal, a bill on the table from Ed Markey to cut the budget in half.
1: Wow.
2: And so at the same time that, you know, cutting the Pentagon budget has been unthinkable in the past, but this year it is something that is actually achievable, which would, of course, put a huge buffer in the success of AI, of the development of data centers. It would definitely stifle so much of what funding. And
1: but you'd need some Republicans to go along with it, right? I mean, I know you've got Markey, but who else?
2: For sure. No, I mean, there is... we're about to get into reconciliation, but we haven't gone into that process yet. And so because of the Senate blockage, it hasn't passed the Senate yet. And once it gets into the reconciliation phase, that'll sort of be the next phase into that. And so that's going to be its own struggle. But I think, just to come back to your question with that, the fact that that the Pentagon budget even has a chance of actually being cut this year has been unthinkable for years. And a lot of that comes down to the part of the budget that would merge parts of the U.S. and Israeli military.
0: Mm-hmm.
2: And it also comes down to just the sheer size of it, and it comes down to the unpopularity of the war on Iran. I think today has been also just one of the most optimistic I've been in a long time. I'm not sure if you've been sort of following the back and forth around Ed Sheeran and...
0: Beth has no idea what you're talking about, because she has never heard of Ed Sheeran before. But I gave this to, because she doesn't like participate in American culture at all. But I told her, okay, there's this one popular music star that wanted this other one popular music star canceled from this third music star's tour, and then and then everyone quit the tour, and his band quit out from under him, you know, because he sided with being neutral on the genocide, right?
2: I'm usually, honestly, a little cynical about sort of things like this and statements from celebrities and sort of the back and forth there, but there has never really been something to this scale on the world. He is one of the world's largest artists, and even like with Macklemore originally, the statements he was making on the tour, in a lot of ways, a lot of the videos of that would have sort of stayed confined to certain social media bubbles. But when it was brought to the scale where Ed Sheeran had to take him off supposedly said he was forced to take him off and had to side with the billionaires and the Zionists here, it all of a sudden elevated it to this scale where we're seeing massive public outcry and a real shift, I think, in the discourse there. And I think Palestine has fundamentally altered, I think, where people see what people see the U.S.'s role in the world as.
0: Yeah.
2: And so I think, you know, I think we are ultimately at a bit of a fork in the road here.
0: I think there's always been this sort of divide between the people and the government, right? Mm-hmm. I mean, we like to pretend that we're this democracy here, and I don't know, honestly, it's not completely a pretense. I mean, there's democracy in the United States. But, I mean, I remember back 40 years ago, the Senate race here, right? Herb Kohl won the Senate, and one of the things he was going to stand for was reducing the military budget by 20%. And then he got into office and forgot that he had ever said that, right?
1: Yeah, and they often do.
0: And ever since then, I mean, the person who's in his spot now is like bragging about bringing military contracts. F-35 is going to be built in around, you know, in our state. Yay. And that's exactly, you know, how they do it, right? Because, you know, there is still, I think, you know, in the public, a wide contingent of people that think we spend way too much on the military, and that it's that we recognize it's a huge drain on the budget, and it could be that money could be used for so many other things, and we don't need it, and we're going out, and it's more obvious than ever now before that we just run out and look for things to do with that budget, and run out, look for people to attack,
1: right.
0: And it's like, you know, we don't wait for someone to attack us. We don't wait for there to be a threat. We don't wait for, we just like sniff some oil somewhere and we go in. And it's.
1: And then there's other people who are like, well, how can we get some of that military funding for our corporation?
0: Yeah, you know, there's like, they're paying off the people with, you know, military jobs, right? Mm-hmm. And, but it seems like, you know, I think there's a lot more dislike of the military. Military is popular, but I think there's still this. There is a big
1: group
0: of people that
1: don't getting into all these wars. Even if people like the folks in the military, they don't want to see them having to go to all these wars.
0: Right, right. They're heroes, but we have way, way too many of them, and we pay way too much, and the way we use them is ridiculous and it's evil.
2: Right. For sure. The one in Iran is one of the most unpopular wars in U.S. history. And I think a lot of that is just in many ways, the pure honesty of the Trump administration here, where it has dropped most pretenses of the wars and occupations and invasions that it's carried out, especially, you know, since it's been back in office, but especially with the kidnapping of Maduro and the invasion of Venezuela, Trump was abundantly clear that it was about oil and resources.
0: Yeah.
2: And with Iran, it's very clear that, you know, there's been the sort of lie repeated every year for the past 20 years that Iran's 3 weeks away from a nuclear weapon or something like that.
0: Right.
2: And
0: it's Zeno's paradox, you know, before they can get there, they have to get halfway there, and then they have to get halfway the rest of the way, and then, so it's like it just ever expands.
2: Right.
1: But
2: and
1: you
2: so
1: know
2: I think
1: it's
2: people,
1: all about oil there, too.
2: Yeah, exactly. And I think people are becoming clear about it. I do think there are areas of disconnect, and that's part of what our campaign sometimes tries to address within the environmental movement. You know, we're trying to talk to some of these larger environmental organizations about.
1: Do you get support, or do they kind of shove you to the side?
2: It really depends, and some of it has surprised us so far. So we have compiled a list of roughly the 11 largest environmental organizations in the country. The budgets go up to around, I think, what is it, like $4 billion or something like that. And we've been reaching out to them to try to build more coalition. The Wars Is Not Green campaign, in many ways, is around exposing, you know, the cost of U.S. warfare and militarism and what war is built on, the motivations for it. But it, in many ways, is a movement building campaign, saying that war is at the core of all of this, and the Billionaire's Power Act, the core of capitalism, out of all of that. And in order to fight for a livable planet, we need to take on war and militarism. And right now, the Pentagon budget is one of is sort of the short-term opportunity that we have for that. And so we've been reaching out to all these organizations. We started with the Sierra Club.
0: Mm-hmm.
2: They are one of the largest environmental organizations in the country. They have hundreds of chapters around the country.
0: Right, right.
2: And we were engaging with a lot of their chapters through showing the film Earth's Greatest Enemy.
0: Yes, Abby Martin. Yes. We had her on to talk about that.
2: Yeah, it's an incredible film, and really brings all of this together. It's also a very overwhelming film. And so we've been using this as a bit of a call to action and have actually gotten a lot of chapters at the Sierra Club, some of whom are really doing, they have a really wide range of work. Some of them are doing really incredible work. The Sierra Club Hawaii chapter has been trying to get the...
0: Oh, yeah.
2: The military base there out of Hawaii.
0: Yeah, ever since they poisoned all their water.
2: Yeah, and have occupied it for generations. And so the leadership, you know, we had a little bit less progress with, but we definitely opened a door and met with some of the leadership. The chapters have continued to engage with the Sierra Club chapters. And then we were reaching out to other organizations that, you know, we started with them because a lot of the wide base that they have with the chapters. But there were some other organizations that we were a little less optimistic with. That included the Environmental Defense Funds. They have a huge budget. I think it's around $400 million a year or something like that. And we have actually been very surprised to be having a few meetings in a row with some of the executives there. And have actually opened up a lot of different conversations.
1: That's positive.
2: And so it's, you know, we haven't necessarily entirely gotten them to a point where they're outwardly campaigning against the Pentagon budget, but a lot of the conversations that we're having, I think, are about exactly what you were referring to around the where public opinion is. And I think climate organizations themselves right now are at a point where there's been, you know, in the past 20 years, very specific efforts, and a lot of it has not worked. And they have acknowledged that. And I think we're at a point where a lot of these environmental organizations are continuously reassessing sort of the next path.
1: And can you get them on the more... Not such a big thing as the military, but just on the AI part and the environmental damage that can do. Can you get them on at least that?
2: Yeah, I mean, I think data centers have become this lightning rod issue in the environmental movement. We're about to be doing a lot of work in New York, where I'm based, for New York Climate Week, which is one of the largest environmental convenings in the world. And New York Climate Week, I think, shows exactly the division in the climate here, in the climate movement, mm-hmm. around AI and data centers, because Climate Week itself was established, I think, around 2009 or so. And the official events, which are convened by several corporations, some very large environmental nonprofits and NGOs, and they have their own events, but it also brings tons of world leaders because it's at the same time as the UN General Assembly. And it also brings hundreds of grassroots environmental organizations. And one of the largest parts of the grassroots effort at Climate Week this year is explicitly around making sure that big tech companies can't greenwash themselves. And can't say that there's a sustainable way to have a data center, which is extremely far-fetched in the current moment. And a lot of the sort of so-called solutions that they have are ultimately ways of just sort of skirting around the problem.
0: Right, right.
2: Making a few changes while still maintaining their profit.
0: Yeah, yeah. Redubbing your coal as clean coal and, like, you know, calling your, calling your consumption of carbon neutral when you find some like
2: right.
0: kind of fake math that pretends to put carbon back when you're really just putting it all in the air.
2: Exactly. It's another false solution. They've also talked about like these small modular nuclear reactors to power data centers. And, you know, it's not to say that there aren't certain pathways, but none of them exist with, well, profit is still a goal here at the scale and with the level of disposability that so many communities are given the label of with the current production of data centers. And so at Climate Week, you have a large, huge movement of environmental grassroots organizations trying to campaign against that. Well, at the same time, there are these larger environmental organizations that are doing panels on how AI can be the solution to climate change and can solve climate change. And so we're talking to a lot of these organizations, and AI and data centers are something that a lot of them are focused on, but I think right now it's sort of in different angles. But even if you were to have a data center that consumed zero water, that didn't use fossil fuels, you would still have its linkage to the U.S. military and the original raw materials that are needed, mm-hmm. and extraction that is needed. That is one of the largest.
1: And is the part that people don't see. It's the part that people don't know about because they don't see it. They don't realize that, you know, invading someplace to get whatever it is, you know?
2: Right.
0: Or even without invading, if we've, you know, if we're sufficiently strong relative to that country, we can just sort of coerce them, you know, with debt or whatever tools we have available. A pool of cheap labor there that will extract the resources under horrible conditions, and that happens off in some foreign country where they don't see it and they don't link it to the chat that they're having with ChatGPT, right. or the, you know, images that they're putting together on Sora or whatever. So, you were specific to the U.S. military there, and earlier you said that, you know, that China maybe have a little different model, maybe something you could learn from that. I mean, obviously, we cannot do China here, right? I mean, only China can China. But some of the things that China does, you know, hopefully maybe we can learn from. What does China do differently?
2: I definitely wouldn't consider myself an expert here, but I think a lot of it is just fundamentally based around different governance models, and a completely different sort of system of how the industries work, where a lot of the industries are a lot more state regulated. There's provisions around how much AI can intervene in work forces, and around like making sure that it doesn't take people's jobs. The data centers themselves are, from my knowledge, sort of in much more desolate

0: it comes down to just different priorities at the end of the day. I mean, when you look at the reason why there are so many data centers in the U.S. is so much of this investment and speculative economy that's been built around AI that just demands more and more data centers be built that just are extremely unnecessary for what's for the work are doing, which within itself isn't necessary.
1: Yeah, there's a question how much of this is just a big scam where the powers of AI are hyped so that they can just feed tons and tons of investment, and then, you know, they're going to get out before the bubble pops and just pocket all the money, and we're going to be left with like all these like craters where the data centers are, right?
2: Or they're saying we have to do this so that we can get ahead of China. I mean, I know that's what Trump is saying. Whereas some people should be questioning that. I know that Barack Obama said to some, at least the Democratic members of Congress, that you need to look at this. You need to get behind maybe some limits on the security issue and the economic toll that the AI data centers can take.
0: Absolutely.
2: He's at least questioning it.
0: But
2: I don't know how much Congress is questioning it, or if they're saying, oh, we don't know enough, so we can't do anything.
0: Yeah, I mean, I think there has been a degree of questioning it, but it does remain, I think, a big issue. You know, last year there was this bill that the House of Representatives passed, and a lot of it was around fast-tracking the AI data centers. And one of the ways that they were doing that was by removing the amount of environmental regulations that were even allowed.
2: They're going the wrong way.
0: and so I think, especially now, there's a little bit more questioning of it. But so many politicians are extremely clear that the reason that AI data centers need to be supported is for this manufactured war with China. And that bill itself was backed by Microsoft and OpenAI. The lobbying power of these companies is absolutely insane. And there's also a crackdown on the resistance of AI data centers, where there's sort of this rising rhetoric that the resistance to data centers and anything that ties the resistance of data centers to war is somehow a plot by China to stop data centers and have them win this war. A lot of that happened around the data center in Utah that was proposed by Kevin O'Leary. But in reality, the people leading these fights are people on the ground, they're environmental organizers. And that's a huge part of why we're engaged in this work, because it is such an important place where movement building can happen, so that we can give people, so that people can fight for their actual lives and well-being and the well-being of their kids and their communities, and also so that we can stop these literal machines of war that are in people's backyards. And when people are so united locally around this, I think it also brings a lot of potential for a larger movement against war and militarism and imperialism and everything that does undergird and allow for data centers to continue to be built out.
1: I mean, I don't have figures, but by some accounts, the scale of this investment, right, is like historically gargantuan, right? The amount of money that's going into AI is epic, right? And the changes that could take place as a result of all of this, the impact on our entire social fabric, the displacement of people economically, the way life would change socially, how everything could shift, even if a rogue AI doesn't escape the lab and try to exterminate humanity. these issues are so big, and you look

0: at how the government itself is responding to this, this is a test for democracy. You can't let, you know, 10 people with economic interests decide all of this, you know, through their lobbyists and cut the people entirely out of it. So this is like a test to see whether there's really democracy in the United States or not. And the people that are pushing for democracy in the United States are those people that are out there protesting the data centers and people like you.
1: Yeah, I mean, I think some of this is new, but I also think a lot of it really isn't new. In other ways, I think AI, because of the way that it is in people's day-to-day lives and in the way that data centers are literally in people's backyards, it has been pushed to the forefront of a lot of discussion. But the war industry itself, I think, has always been something that escapes the control of everyday people and has never been something that I think has adhered to any semblance of democracy, I think.
0: Well, I mean, yeah, I mean, not since like maybe the end of the Vietnam War, right? Mm-hmm. But even that is mostly due to external events, right? It's thank you, Vietnamese people, for helping liberate the United States for a while,
1: right?
0: But I mean, I'm just the scale of this is just so enormous, right? I mean, you know, this could be the type of like really historic change that we're on the precipice of. You know, and you know, once again, one of these, you know, whatever a big historical change comes by, you can look at it and say, well, what did the people have to say about that at the time? You know, what did the government do? And it seems like the government, you know, for the most part, is on the side of like.
2: Big like
0: this is a big this is a big opportunity, you know. This could be huge. Let's look entirely at the potential positives of this and like jump on it and get there before anyone else and just like go whole hog on this without really looking left or right. Right? It's just like full speed ahead with blinders on and hope for the best. Which I mean, I think some people are going to make a lot of money out of it and they're going to have their own like. You know, private compound in Hawaii or something where they can live underground if something goes wrong, right?
2: One of the people is doing that. We read about in the New York Times.
0: Yeah. Elon is going to try to find some way to get his consciousness his frozen brain to Mars somehow. You know, it's just crazy. I mean, the whole thing just strikes of. Like, we've lost control of the institutions of government, and we need to get it back. And we need our own lobbyists, and we need to fight on the street, and we need to, like, somehow compel the government to follow our lead and, like, question all this. You can't just charge forward on something that the people are, like, you know, 52% against.
2: What would you recommend people do if they want to fight this?
1: Sorry, say that again?
2: What would you recommend people do if they want to fight against the data centers?
1: Yeah, I mean, there is so many incredible local organizations that are really connecting all of these dots and engaged in the local fights. We have chapters around the country that are engaged in those struggles and are sort of simultaneously trying to aid these local fights, which I think sometimes look like pushing for moratoriums, sometimes look like trying to cancel land permits. It can look like a lot of different things. We're also trying to do a little bit more research around, you know, all of the different actors at different layers of the supply chain that are part of this and are part of the war economy here that is entrenched, in order to figure out what some larger interventions we can make are. And we're also trying to sort of simultaneously do this work against the war economy itself and the Pentagon budget, which is sort of the next big piece of struggle here that could really make a dent. And, you know, for anyone interested, people can go to codepaint.org/datacenters and sign up there to sort of get plugged into the work that we're doing around data centers. But there's a lot of really incredible coalitions around the country. The Black Lines for Peace is doing a lot of great work on this. In every local sort of community, there's their own coalitions that have emerged. The Chicago right now has had a huge movement against this quantum facility being developed on Lake Michigan in the south side of Chicago. And a huge part of that is that it is being directly funded by the Department of War for more research and usage. And
0: you're calling it the Department of War now, right?
1: Yeah, I mean, it's the most honest the name's ever been.
0: Yeah, right.
1: And I think even if we succeed in cutting the Pentagon budget, it's not necessarily going to change our complete structures. We're still going to be in a system of capitalism in the belly of the beast of war and extraction worldwide. But the process of getting there and of that significant, very material win could be a process of building a much larger movement that does get at the core of all of this and is able to dismantle and create an economy and political system and a movement that is actually democratic to its core.
0: Yeah, I mean, I get these little kind of like internal Democratic Party types of discussions, and I'm not a big fan of the Democratic Party, but you know, there are people in there still that are, you know, really want the right things, and you know, some people have like identified like data centers as like this could be just part of like a very, you know, short list of like winning issues for Democrats because people have woken up and they're so against it. And, you know, there is of course resistance from the top of the party, which, you know, doesn't want to, step on the fingers of its big donors. Right. So it's that internal struggle. And I don't know what things look like on the Republican Party side, but you know, getting our U.S. political system to follow the people is extremely hard in the United States. You know, both parties are so much bought, but people really do see the data center issue as one of the leading things that, you know, could be a source of populism because there's so much dislike of this.
2: Well, I think a part of that is just because it affects people so much if it comes to their area. I mean, you know, it can affect the whole water supply, the cost of water, the cost of electricity, all that stuff goes up. And they see the environmental harm it does. So for them, it's no longer somewhere out there that they don't see, but it's right there in front of them, potentially changing their very lives. And so I think that's why it becomes important to them, or something they can more grab onto.
1: And yeah, fight. Absolutely.
0: And I think a lot of people just don't like AI to start with, right? Other people, I think, will go to like some of the things on that list, right? They'll have their own personal reason why they think AI is really bad, right? I follow one guy on Twitter that just is like a big advocate of reading, and he feels like, you know, kids these days are just, you know, destroying their brains by relying on AI for everything. Are we destroying our brains? So you've got one set of people that's against AI for this reason, one set of people against AI for that reason. People can see all the different little threads of problems with it, and they might all have different issues with it, but they can all sort of come together and sort of being in this general camp that's like, well, I don't really like AI. I think we need to do something about it. I think we need to limit this. And then you've got, you know, the top of the government saying, yeah, you know what? And, you know, it's like, you know, we need to, you know, if we need to do anything, it's like clear the path for more AI.
2: Oh, jeez.
1: that's
2: a problem.
1: No, and I think it, all of these local struggles, like you're saying, have been extremely bipartisan and cut across pretty much every single political and economic and demographic sphere. And I think, yeah, so a huge part of that is for sure the immediate material problem that people are getting and people's own gripes with AI. And then I think people also are seeing just the complete lack of control that they have and what the power dynamics are. And that is, I think, where so much of the potential around organizing more broadly can be rooted in.
0: Right. Yeah, when you discover that things aren't great, when you discover how undemocratic things are and you get resentful because you think you're living in a democracy and now you can't get your way, it's like, you start being more active.
1: Yeah, for sure. And I think it's also really important to build wider coalitional spheres geographically too, because of exactly sort of what I'm saying about the supply chain, but also thinking about just the power grids that are involved sometimes, where there's AI data centers that mean that the entire power grid needs to be reconstructed in order to support the amount of electricity that it consumes, which is a huge thing, and it raises a lot of electricity costs. But power grids are often on a regional level that can be
2: true.
1: That can happen across states, and so not only is there resistance and coalitions building around that, but also making sure that data centers can't just be pushed to the nearest less organized
0: town that
1: is labeled.
0: Move it across the border. Move it to some like artificial place that was created by the company just so it could have a data center there, and it's its own city.
2: Yeah.
0: Right. And what you say about grids is true about aquifers too.
1: Yeah, for sure. Absolutely. And that's why we're seeing so many data centers around the Great Lakes, for instance. And there's been a lot of organized attempts there. And also just understanding the strategic value of these national coalitions so that we can get it from the top and so that we're not just playing sort of whack-a-mole around moratoriums and bans and stopping this project and stopping that project, which is crucial. But we also do need to hit data centers and the systems that are driving them from the core. And that's often where militarism can play the largest role in intervention.
2: All right. Well, thank you very much. Once again, how to get in touch with you?
1: Yes, absolutely. If folks are interested, they can join our War Is Not Green working group, which happens biweekly, where we're trying to continuously advance these conversations and figure out the best path for the campaign to build a larger movement for the people and planet and united front that recognizes war, militarism, and imperialism as the greatest threat to our existence and the greatest potential to organize around. And people can go to codepink.org/wing signup, W-I-N-G signup. Anyone in the New York area, we're going to be doing a lot of mobilizing around Climate Week next week. And people can go to codepink.org/NYC Climate Week 26.
2: All right. That's basically all the time we have for this.
1: Sounds good. Thank you so much.
2: Thanks a lot.
0: We're moving on like 1 minute early because Betsy has a couple announcements.
2: I have one announcement, and that is
0: thanks.
2: Locally. We have Motorcycle Diaries. It's a film about the early life of Che Guevara, basically. This Wednesday at 6 p.m. at the UWM Cinema. So UWM Milwaukee, 2200 East Kenwood Avenue. Thanks a lot.
0: That's the 16th tomorrow.
2: The 16th.
0: Okay. All right. Well, we still have another 40 seconds before the music comes up.
2: It was 6 p.m. Wednesday the 16th at UWM Cinema. Motorcycle Diaries. If you've read the book and you want to...
0: I thought you had another announcement.
2: No, there will be other events coming up on Cuba, but I don't have the information on it.
0: Okay. Well, the music's coming up. We're being brushed off the air by our own soundtrack here. So thanks, everyone, for tuning in.
2: And thanks to Aaron Kirschenbaum.
0: Thanks. Okay. Bye-bye.

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This is the fourth installment of Jazz Class with Mr. Grijalva. I am the titular Mr. Grijalva, and that is what my students at Milwaukee High School of the Arts call me, but my friends call me Joey. On this fourth show, we're going to debut a couple features that will become regular here, and that is going to be Record of the Day. That's right, I got my first vinyl record to spin for you later, and that's going to feed right into another feature we're calling This Week and That Week. It'll all make sense once we arrive. I also have another first on the show today. If all goes as planned, we'll have our first in-studio performance and second in-studio guest. That is going to be Mr. Roberto Antunes, a graduate of Milwaukee High School of the Arts, who has got a gig coming up this week here in River West at Bar Centro. He'll be playing on Saturday, September 19th, with an ensemble that features another High School of the Arts graduate, Mr. Isaiah Jones Jr. We will hear more about those two cats later on, but first, a song chosen by Roberto. This is Sonny Rollins, and the track is called Kim Live.

Welcome back to Jazz Class with Mr. Grijalva. You are listening to River West Radio WXLRW. I may have jumbled that up there a little bit. We're all right. What did we just listen to? We were listening to Sonny Stitt sitting in with the Oscar Peterson Trio. That track was called Moton Swing. You had the great Oscar Peterson on keys, Ray Brown on the double bass, Ed Thigpen on drums, and Sonny Stitt on the center saxophone. That record was put out by Verve in 1959. Before that, we heard Kim Live by Sonny Rollins. That was Sonny Rollins on tenor, Bob Crenshaw on electric bass, Clifton Anderson on trombone, Mark Soskin on piano, Smitty Smith on drums, and that track was recorded live outdoors at Opus 40 in Saugerties, New York. The date was August 16th, 1986. It was on the G-Man record, put out that next year in 1987. At the top of our show, we heard our theme song, a little cut from the Milwaukee High School of the Arts Jazz Lab 2006, and that was off their record Straight Outta Highland. Highland Avenue is where Milwaukee High School of the Arts sits. It is where I work. That is my day job. And I am Mr. Grijalva. English teacher, not a jazz teacher, but you know, I know a thing or two about jazz. I put out a little book in 2019 called Images of America, Milwaukee Jazz. And in that book, you can find a pretty great picture of Sonny Stitt sitting in with Manti Ellis right here in Milwaukee. Manti Ellis, the late great guitarist, homegrown, godfather of Milwaukee jazz. I've been talking about him pretty much every week on the show. He passed this summer, so we are going to honor him as much as we can. Manti was my gateway to the Milwaukee jazz scene, Milwaukee jazz history. I sat down with him 10 years ago, and he waxed poetic about his time in the jazz world from the 1930s until 2016 when I sat down with him. And Manti is going to be our segue into a new feature we're calling Record of the Week. That's right, we got a vinyl record right here that Manti played on. We're going to hear a track that Manti recorded some guitar for, and it's a track by the Buddy Montgomery Group. It is off the record This Rather Than That. This is a record from 1969. It was recorded, 67 years ago? 57 years ago? Yeah, I'm not a math teacher. I'm an English teacher. But I'm reading the liner notes here, and it's kind of funny. They describe Manti as San Francisco to Milwaukee guitarist Manti Ellis. And you'll find out why on the other half of this track. I got a clip from my interview with Manti where he talks about the recording of this record and how his paths crossed with the Montgomery brothers. Because Buddy is one of a few legendary jazz musicians, the Montgomery brothers. You had Monk as well in there and Wes. So we're going to hear a track called Stormy. Jody Christian's going to be on piano. Melvin Ryan, another Indianapolis to Milwaukee, and I can confirm that as a fact. Like Buddy Montgomery, like the Montgomery brothers, Melvin Ryan was from Indianapolis, but he moved to Milwaukee. So right now we're going to hear Stormy, and then we're going to hear Manti tell us a little bit about recording this record with Buddy, and then I'll talk to you on the other side.

0: you recorded with the Montgomery Brothers, right? In Chicago?
1: Yeah, with Buddy.
0: Buddy?
1: Yeah. That was after Wes had died. See, Buddy had a contract with Impulse, which was a great jazz label. I associated with John Coltrane making it. That was his, the label that he did most of his recording on. And Buddy had who was also a great musician himself. You know, he had two recording dates left with them. And oddly enough, when Buddy came here, he came from San Francisco to Milwaukee. And I was leaving Milwaukee going to San Francisco. And then, you know, we got to work here together. And then when he got ready to do his recording, I was in San Francisco, and he called me out there. And I was sick of California at that time. Most people love California. I love it for a few minutes, and I got to get out of here. You know, I want the snow and the ice and all that. I'll take that.
0: Yeah.
1: That's me. I'm born in January, and I love it. So I came back to Milwaukee, and Buddy was living here, and we did that recording. It's called This Rather Than That. Quite a few people on there. He had Monk, he had bass player that I've forgotten his name, but he was well known at the time. He had George Brown.
2: All right, I went a little bit past the clip that I intended to play there. I got my guest in studio coming up, Roberto Antunes. We were just chit-chatting a little bit off mic. So that was Manti Ellis, the late great guitarist, Milwaukee jazz legend. And he was telling us about his experience recording with Buddy Montgomery on the This Rather Than That record. I want to tell you a little bit more about Buddy Montgomery. This is from my book, Images of America, Milwaukee Jazz. And Buddy lived in Milwaukee for 12 years, and he made an indelible mark on the local jazz scene. He brought Manti to record on This Rather Than That, and the organist was Melvin Ryan, another Indianapolis jazz star, who moved to Milwaukee a few years later and also had a huge impact on the scene. Melvin and Buddy had a long-running residency at the Bombay Bicycle Club in the Mark Plaza Hotel, which is now known as the Hilton Milwaukee City Center Hotel. So before the track, I was telling you how funny it was that the liner notes of this record describe Manti as being San Francisco to Milwaukee, but in the clip we heard from Manti, you know, he was just there for a little bit, and he actually had grown tired of California, whereas most people tend to love it, you know, leave Milwaukee for California and don't come back. But Manti was the opposite. He was like, get me out of here, man. I need to get back to my home. So that was funny. And these liner notes end with Buddy Montgomery now solidly entrenched as a resident of Milwaukee, a city heretofore hardly celebrated as a jazz center. It seems as though his townsmen are going to have one more local product making the place famous. So, you know, that's how the Nationals tend to think about us. But we know the truth. We know Milwaukee's got talent beyond what might be known in the wider world. So that was Record of the Day, and Record of the Week, I should say. This is a weekly show. And now I want to transition to another feature that's going to be a regular thing here on the show. And it's inspired by that record, This Rather Than That. The name of this feature is This Week on Center Street and That Week on Center Street. So we're going to start with That Week on Center Street. And this feature is heavily inspired by the Milwaukee Jazz Gallery book that was compiled by Chuck LaPaglia, who ran the Jazz Gallery in its heyday from 1978 to 1984. I picked up this book years ago when I was doing my research for my book about the history of Milwaukee jazz. And so back in 1979, which, if my math is correct, was 57 years ago, Mr. Kevin Lynch wrote this review of a show that took place exactly 57 years ago on September 17th, 1979. It was the Heath Brothers. The article is titled Heath Brothers Dazzle and Jazz It Up. and it's from the Milwaukee Journal. And we're going to hear a track from the Heath Brothers on the other side of this. Take heart during these troubled times in strong spirits such as the Heath Brothers. To hear their music is to believe that things just might work out after all. Veteran jazz saxophonist Jimmy Heath and his bass player brother Percy gave an infusion of the positive spirit to a capacity crowd Monday night when they opened a two-night stand at the Jazz Gallery. Original Heath tunes such as Feelin' Dealin' and Melodrama, which we're going to hear right after this, pointed to a distinctly developed compositional style, tricky harmonic shifts released to bass accompaniment for soloing and back again. It was the spirit of these men that conquered all. At one point, a boisterous fan yelled out, quote, "I like rock and roll." Percy Heath turned, wide-eyed for a moment, then smiled and purred, "That's all right," and launched into a Charlie Parker track, Yardbird Suite. Everything is all right with the Heath brothers. They don't worry about a thing. Their unfailing musicianship affords them that luxury. Their music looks always on the bright side. So, that was that week on Center Street. And if you were here 57 years ago, you might have heard this track from the Heath Brothers called Melodrama.

Welcome back to Jazz Class with Mr. Grijalva. 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We are live on the internet all across the world, and you may be listening to us all across time. What you just heard was Melodrama by the Heath Brothers. That track was from the 1978 record Passing Through, and it also featured Stanley Cowell on keys and kalimba, Tony Perrone on guitar, Motume on percussion, Wayne Andre on trombone, Jim Buffington and Joe DeAngelis on the French horn, and Howard Johnson was playing the tuba. And that track was part of our feature this week, new this week, but will become a regular feature. It was called This Week

0: man. Thank you for having me.
1: Absolutely. Full circle. We're all about full circles on this show. As Roberto was saying, we overlapped at High School of the Arts. He was not one of my students, so I'm going to get to know him a little bit here, and you're going to get to know him. What year did you graduate from High School of the Arts?
0: 2020.
1: 2020, that was a rough year to graduate, my man.
0: Yeah, really bad.
1: Condolences on that, man.
0: I'm over it.
1: I'm glad you moved through it. I'm glad you moved through it. Let's take it back a little bit farther than 2020. Did you grow up here in the city?
0: Yeah.
1: Okay, okay. Tell me a little bit about growing up. What are some of your first memories of music?
0: Well, my uncle used to have his own cumbia band back in the day. And they would rehearse in the basement or in the attic. And so the first memory was loudness. Like, like I was just trying to chill and it was just very loud. But that's how I got introduced to music, really. It wasn't until later in middle school where it became a bigger part of my life.
1: When did you pick up an instrument for the first time?
0: In middle school. It was a guitar class unit. And I don't know, I just really liked it. I remember they gave us these cheap guitars, but it felt right. I liked it, and ever since then, I picked it up.
1: Yeah. And so you were in middle school, and you were thinking about high school. What drew you to High School of the Arts?
0: I had a lot of options. Riverside was one of my top options because I was a little bit into academics back in those days. Mm-hmm. So that's really one of the more important ones. But then I saw High School of the Arts, and I saw how they were different programs for all the arts, saw music, and I'm like, hey, why not? I mean, I like it. I'm already playing here and there. I'll really learn if I do this, and I took the leap.
1: Nice. So when you say I was playing here and there, do you mean you were playing outside of middle school?
0: Here and there in my bedroom, and
1: gotcha.
0: If the family's together, I'll play a little song, you know.
1: Okay.
0: I was also going to church, so I wasn't playing on the Sunday services, but I was learning songs for that too.
1: Okay.
0: Yeah.
1: Nice. Yeah. A lot of young musicians come up in the church, come up with their families.
0: Yeah.
1: So did you pick up an acoustic first, or
0: it was like, acoustic?
1: Yeah.
0: Yeah, it was acoustic, and I wasn't even playing jazz in the beginning. I was playing a lot of traditional, like, I don't know if you know who Ariel Camacho is.
1: Okay.
0: Mm-hmm. Well, it's just a style of guitar with two guitars and a tuba. That's really what I was into when I first picked up the guitar.
1: Got you.
0: Yes, sir.
1: And so did you get introduced to jazz at Arts?
0: At Arts. Yep. Yes, sir. It was Dr. Douglas Syme.
1: Shout out to Dr. Syme.
0: Yeah, he's, man, he was great.
1: Yeah? Nice. So who are some of the people that you gravitated to, some of the established artists that really, like, developed your love of jazz?
0: My first love in jazz, Wes Montgomery.
1: Nice.
0: Yeah, Montgomery.
1: That's another full circle. We're talking about the Montgomery brothers today. Yeah.
0: It was Simon who showed me in beginner guitar class. He was just playing some random track. I don't know what it was. I'm sorry, beginner jazz class. Mm-hmm. Like there was two levels. There was the advanced ones and the beginner class. So I was in the beginner class.
1: Nice.
0: That's who I first knew about.
1: Excellent. And what are some of your fond memories of playing jazz over at High School of the Arts on Highland?
0: There's a lot. I mean, I remember we used to go to gigs at nearby hotels, or I don't know what the places were, but I got first to know what it's like in a setting with other musicians playing jazz. It's very different than playing cumbias or playing some other styles, because I feel like everyone is really involved as far as, like, everything should be intentional. Because we're all trying to make music together. That's really what was really new about it, exciting about it, because that means that all my peers who I'm playing with, okay, they're gonna hear me in my most vulnerable when I don't know the songs. So it was that, and then taking that to people in the public. That was one of my fondest memories. I remember Simon, he would take us in his personal vehicle. It felt like a field trip. It felt like a mission. Yeah. It was a good time.
1: Like a mission, like you were soldiers.
0: Yeah, nice.
1: And to what extent were you guys, like, rehearsing? And to what extent did he, have room for improvisation when you were doing these gigs outside of school?
0: Well, it was a class. So one hour every day.
1: Mm-hmm.
0: 1 hour every day. And then I was also in guitar class apart from jazz class. Those were two separate things. So I was also with Simon an additional hour. I think it was like A and B days.
1: Mm-hmm. Yeah,
0: so it was that system.
1: Okay. Nice. Who were some of the cats you were playing with in high school?
0: Well, one of them is my bandmate this Saturday, Isaiah Jones. He's on keyboard. Mm-hmm. There was a drummer called Lenny.

0: Harmon, organist, piano player, Quinson, I forget his last name, guitar player Jonah Roth, a lot of people.
1: I remember some of those names. And I was looking you up on the internet on Facebook, and Mr. Roberts had made a post about Love Grams, which someone mentioned last week. My guest last week, Nasir Blue, a current vocal jazz student at Arts. And Love Grams is like every Valentine's Day,
0: right?
1: Students go around, jazz vocal students go around and perform for students who get a Love Gram requested for them to show their love. And it's it's a fun thing to add to our Valentine. And did you play guitar at some of those?
0: No, that was strictly vocal jazz.
1: So you were part of the vocal jazz as well?
0: No vocal jazz. That was the vocal department's idea.
1: Okay,
0: yes.
1: So the post that he made it seem like you were a part of it.
0: I need to see the post, I guess. I mean, as far as the Love Grams themselves, it was always just the vocalist.
1: Okay.
0: So no instrumentalist.
1: And so you were not, because some people cross over with instrumental jazz and vocal jazz, but that wasn't your vibe.
0: No, I don't sing.
1: Okay.
0: Let's clear that up too. I'm not a singer. I would love to be.
1: Mm-hmm.
0: I don't got the timbre for it.
1: And so, hey, me too. I'm not a singer.
0: Yeah.
1: Well, that's why we ask the source and get our facts straight, you know, because anything you look up on the internet, it may not be the case, you know.
0: Yeah.
1: Okay, we got this straightened out. All right. Did you play in a soul show?
0: Yeah, two soul shows.
1: Yeah,
0: two soul shows.
1: That was when the vocal jazz and the instrumental jazz came together and put on like a show with like soul music, R&B. Yeah,
0: that was a big project. I remember that. Sign made it seem super like listen, y'all gotta know these songs, like basically telling us to be on our A game for when the vocal department. Cause I remember the departments being not competition, but it's just like, okay, let's see what y'all are coming with, what y'all are gonna bring to the table.
1: You pushed each other.
0: Yeah, as far as so Simon always say, like, I mean, we all know who top department is, right? Nothing has to be said. So let's show that. Let's give that quality of work to the public.
1: Nice. Yeah, the soul shows were incredible. I think the one in 2020 was, you know, it was before the pandemic shut us down.
0: Is that what happened?
1: I think that was the last one, because it was like February 2020.
0: Yeah,
1: I got a t-shirt somewhere at the house. Because Dr. Simon, you know, retired.
0: Yep.
1: And we haven't done a social. We've done portraits, which is a similar similar vibe. We did portraits of Michael Jackson and Prince recently. That was a really good show. Yep. So you graduated in 2020. Unfortunately, didn't get to walk across that stage, but you know, like you said, you're over it. So you go out into the world, and what are you doing post high school?
0: Man, well, it was a lot of curves all over my road. I went to college, two different colleges. Things did not end up working out, and then from there, I started working full time, still playing. But when COVID hit, that was really a big hit for, it was for every one of us, but my musical like battery just I didn't care anymore, because before that I was in a point where I had a lot of momentum, and then the world shut down. So it's like, okay, what am I going to put the work in for if these venues I'm going to play at, they're no longer there? So it was a lot of that the upcoming years. It was until like 2023 when I was at Northern Illinois that okay, this is really for me, like I really like doing this, let me try my best. So as of right now, just currently working, gigging around the city, taking all the work I can get.
1: Okay, and were you studying jazz in Northern Illinois?
0: Yeah, okay. It was, what was the jazz studies?
1: Jazz studies program, yeah. Any professors you want to shout out, or, you know, classmates that kept that spark alive in you?
0: Yeah, so another one of my bandmates, Sid Smith IV, he was one of my guys in college that helped me a lot. He's like one of my mentors, like an older brother figure, if you will. He's one of my guys. Prof Bobby Broom, guitar player. I mean, if you know about him, you know what it is. He's also a big mentor for me right now, and just looking up to him playing all over the city in Chicago, somewhere I'm trying to get at.
1: Okay, so you've been based in Milwaukee since leaving Northern Illinois?
0: Yes, I'll say yes, just to make it simple.
1: Sounds like you spent a little bit of time maybe in Chicago.
0: Just a little bit, but nothing significant. I've been in Milwaukee.
1: Have you gigged in Chicago though?
0: Not yet.
1: Okay, no, we're waiting for that one.
0: Yo, that's coming.
1: It's gonna come.
0: It's gonna come, yo.
1: Yeah. And how about gigs here in the city?
0: I'm fortunate to be playing with a lot of people. A lot of people have given me the opportunity to play with them. They think what I bring to the table is something that they're looking for. So I'm very grateful to the groups, the people who call me. This Saturday is my debut show as a band leader. So this is me really saying, okay, like, I'm gonna show y'all that there's more to me, just a little bit more to me. At the end of the day, it's really about the music. So I think there's a lot of songs that will really be a good vehicle to show what I have in my thoughts, everything.
1: Okay, let's give the listeners a little taste of what you can hear this Saturday over there at Bar Centro. This is just a little clip you recorded on your phone.
0: Yes, sir.
1: Yeah, it's amazing what our phones can do these days. The sound quality is not too shabby. What track is this?
0: This is by Cannonball Adderley. It's titled Hippadelphia.
1: Okay, here we go on River West Radio.

0: Nice, nice, nice. So that was the Roberto Antunes Quartet?
1: Yes, sir, Quartet.
0: And we got Isaiah Jones Jr. on keys. Who else was in that group again?
1: Sid Smith IV on drums and Nat Lynn on bass.
0: Nice, nice. And I saw a Miles Davis, John Coltrane poster in the background there. Do you mess with those guys?
1: That was the bass player's home.
0: Okay.
1: So, and he lives with three other musicians. So mm-hmm. it's fully decked out, so that's a creative space right there. So
0: yeah, and you sent me a couple tracks to play today, which we listened to at the top of the show. We had a track by Sonny Rollins, Oscar Peterson with Sonny Stitt. Who else are some of your main influences in the jazz world?
1: I've been listening to a lot of Lee Morgan. Lee Morgan, every time I hear him play, he has so much language at his disposal. And he just makes it sound so effortless. And on top of that, I really respect trumpet players because you need to have really technique to pull off all these notes. You can't really hide when playing the trumpet. So Lee Morgan, one of the people I'm really checking out right now.
0: Nice, nice. We might give you a little taste of Lee Morgan to end us off here tonight. But I want to hear a little something. You brought your guitar.
1: Yes, sir.
0: This is, you know, give me a little grace here. This is my first time having some live music, and you may also be hearing on the mic a rehearsal downstairs here at River West Radio. So we're gonna give this a shot. You are live, sir.
1: How's that?
0: That sounds nice. That sounds nice. Okay. Let's turn off that bedding music. It's all yours.

0: Nice.
1: Something there.
0: Yeah, that was a little something something, man. Roberto Antunes right here on River West Radio. That was live and direct.
1: Yes, sir. Thank you for having me. Pleasure.
0: Absolutely, man. I got one more question for you. Let's take it back. Knowing what you know now, what advice do you have? You're talking to my students right now who are sitting over there on Highland Avenue, and at any school, any aspiring musician or just young artistic person, what advice do you got for them?
1: Give yourself not slack. If you're putting in the work, then you know, like, you don't gotta be hard on yourself. I think that's the big thing, and don't compare yourself. We all have our own gifts. I was really hard on myself seeing my peers being so talented. I'm like, man, why am I not there? Like, I'm not that good. But it's not even about that anymore. I realized that music is, like, it's expressive. It's supposed to be fun. It's supposed to be very welcoming to anyone who's playing. So just have fun, really.
0: Have
1: fun. Do it from the heart.
0: Yeah, go from the heart and have fun. That's, you heard it here from Roberto. So you're going to have fun and go from the heart on Saturday night.
1: Yes, sir. That's the plan.
0: At Bar Central. You better believe it. And then I want to tell my listeners once again about the River West Jazz Fest that is taking place next Friday, September 25th, all along Center Street. Price of admission is just getting your feet in the door. That's it. It's a free festival. We're just celebrating jazz here on Center Street. You got the Jazz Gallery. You got Diaspora Sports Bar. You got Club Timbuktu and the aforementioned Bar Central. So that's going to do it for us today on the show. We're going to leave you with a little bit of Lee Morgan. This is a track that you picked out. What's the track called?
1: The Search for a New Land. The New Land.
0: Yes, sir. Search for a New Land. And we're not going to get the whole track in here, but maybe we'll catch you next week. So thank you for listening. Episode 4, Jazz Class, Mr. Grijalva. Big thanks to my in-studio guest, Roberto Antunes.
1: Thank you for having me.
0: Absolutely, man. Be good to yourself.

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You are tuned in to Montreal's Palace, and we got some more treats for you every week and every Thursday and pretty much every day. Music sticks in my head, so that's just who I am. So we about to start off with some old school jazz from the 50s, you know, Bill Wilson, and we're going to get into some more Bill Evans. So you're tuned in, Montreal's Palace, and let's get goofy, y'all.

Yes. You are tuned in to Martial Arts Palace. I'll see y'all next week. Just playing some live vibes. From Ahmad Jamal, Bill Evans. And we see y'all next week.

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You're tuned in to WXRWLP Milwaukee. This is River West Radio, and you're listening to The News Hole. I'm your host, Eric. I'm not joined with AJ this week because of an urgent need to record this earlier in the week, as you know, a couple of issues sort of continue to crop up in the news, and so. You know, there's a kind of urgent need, I think, to continue the conversation around data centers and AI, specifically as this kind of governor's race heats up and starts to take shape. Primarily because one of the reasons why we started the News Hole in the first place was to provide some type of, interjection, you might say, into the gap that is being increasingly left by the mass media. And, you know, the metaphor of this, as I've said before on the show, maybe you've caught it, maybe you didn't, but the news hole is a term that used to be used by journalists that would describe the space that was left over in a newspaper after the advertisements had been sold. Meaning, like, you know, if you imagine a newspaper as a physical thing, you know, the people would put together the newspaper, they would sell ads first, and they would have those things placed in the newspaper, and then around that was what they called the news hole, which was the content that they had left over to fill with the important stories that we needed, you know, to be self-governing citizens. And so that became the kind of joke of what this show's title is, because, you know, I've been trying to fill in that gap left over by the corporate interest, right? The advertising space. I've been trying to fill that gap with something that is more substantive than what we've been getting from the mass media, in particular critiquing the news system, the media system in particular, that delivers its content to us, which again is so fundamental to our ability to self-govern and have a free society and a free people, which has become compromised by many times, many things over and over and over again. The latest of which is AI and data centers, and the sort of very clear capacity for citizens to recognize that this is tied to the political instability we're experiencing, if you want to call it that. You could also call it fascism, right? You could also call it global instability of capitalism and democratic systems for any number of reasons that if you're awake and listening to the radio or paying attention to the world, you're already very well aware. But what we're seeing is kind of the scramble to figure out what to do with it. And I think this is kind of why I wanted to talk about this, why I wanted to record this earlier, so that I could encourage people to think about this in terms of the confusing nature of the sort of opinions and ideas circulating about AI and data centers. For example, what I mean by that is, usually, you know, the media directs us in how to think about a topic, how to think about an issue, right? I know maybe you don't think that that's true, or think it's true about other people, but it's not. It's true of you and me and everybody else. The more that we consume media, the more that we adopt the opinions of the people that we're watching, and we make those opinions become our own through an active process of identification. And so we don't really realize that we've made this shift because we tend to follow people that we identify with. And because of that, we assume that their opinions and ours are already the same. And therefore, we don't do any critical thinking about those. That's the danger of the media, full stop. It's the danger of political parties, right? Because you assume I'm a Republican or I'm a Democrat. Therefore, I identify with that party. Therefore, if this is what the party's position is, this is what my position is, right? Because I'm not the alternative position, right? So you don't consider your own politics. And that's how we ended up in this mess, amongst many other reasons. But that's the kind of quick, simple explanation. Ironically, though, or maybe not ironically, but at the very least uniquely and interestingly, we're seeing a very incomprehensible moment where both political parties are betraying the fact that they don't really know whose position they're supposed to be taking, because many of them get their own information from the mass media. So here you have guys like Tom Tiffany, who are coming out against data centers and AI, to some extent anyways, data centers. Donald Trump supporting them and encouraging people to essentially submit openly to the idea that these things are coming. You have some Democratic politicians
who are adamantly against data centers and pushing back against AI. And you have guys like David Crowley who are pushing it. And you have unions in Wisconsin also pushing it. So, you know, you're like, okay, well, there's obvious, and there's a lot of conservative citizens who are rightly concerned about data centers and AI. And so, you know, let's pause there for a second, right? Because, and you yourself, my listeners and listeners of River West Radio might find yourselves having confusing conversations or mixed emotions about AI and data centers. Because this should illustrate to you what I'm trying to say is like, you're like, okay, well, I'm against data centers, but so is Tom Tiffany. Now, for the record, let's not pretend that we could trust any of these politicians after they get elected to do anything about what they're saying, right? That's why I want you to slow down and think about what we're seeing critically, because this is where partisan politics is so effective at eroding our democracy. Because rather than us, you know, us leading the charge, we're waiting for somebody to tell us how to think and feel about this. And then nobody is able to do so in a convincing way. And that leaves us feeling entirely without an idea of what to do. And that should scare us, right? Because that shows that the tail is wagging the dog, right? That the politicians are leading us to adopt positions rather than us telling them what we should be doing. Because here's the thing, you can talk to citizens across the political spectrum, and most conservatives around you will have a very reasoned discussion about why these data centers are problematic, and many of us can find agreement about it. You know, as Charlie Behrens has said, and you know, he started a nonprofit to advocate for, you know, transparency and data centers. It basically said it's an issue that unites Wisconsinites basically as much as beer, you know, which is kind of his shtick. I get it. It's funny. But in all seriousness, it shows that like without a group of politicians who have coherently figured out how to turn this into the appropriate partisan issue, we agree about stuff, right? It's like until the Democrats and the Republicans figure out who is going to be the pro group and who's going to be the anti group, citizens have agreement about it. We don't know how to act. We like suddenly have consensus. And then you will watch if there's a big if, but if the politicians are able to figure out how to turn this into an appropriately partisan issue, then we will start to see the chips fall on either side. And then your beliefs about this might change. And that is frightening, right? It's scary. But again, I think it's good evidence for the fact that like right now, the confusion about this in the public and in the political sphere is evidence of the fact that like we're not doing a whole lot of critical and rational thinking when it comes to how we address these political issues. And that is a bipartisan issue, or rather a bipartisan issue. I would say it's a partisan issue in that it affects only people who are partisan, right? If you stay out of it, partisan politics, then you can see why this issue affects everybody in a material way. And again, luckily, we've seen many conservative people engaging in exactly that for now, right? And here's the thing is like, now we're going to really see what happens when, you know, whether or not people in the party fall in line. And I think this is what's so interesting about the governor's race is, you know, Tom Tiffany, for example, is taking advantage of the anti-AI, the sort of hokey Wisconsin brand that he likes to shovel. But, you know, this is an issue that speaks to conservatives and where they're looking for somebody to take a stand against Donald Trump, who is unpopular. And so the Democrats, on the other hand, like Crowley and the unions, are saying to trust them to put up, you know, appropriate guardrails on corporate power, which, you know, nobody should trust either one of these parties to actually do that. Right. So therein lies the issue is right now we're sort of lost in this moment where we can see the lining of our critical and rational thought peeking through to be like, hold on, this seems untenable. This seems like we're being manipulated. Why can't the politicians agree on how, you know, what the appropriate solution should be? Well, I would argue it's because two reasons. One, either they don't know what the actual dangers of AI are because they're not listening to my show, which they should and could, but don't. Maybe they do. Who knows?
But the other issue is that, so they don't understand really what AI does because they're not, you know, listening and paying attention and reading and doing the right kind of critical things. The other hand is that they do know what AI does, and they just don't want you to know what it does. And that is a potentially more thorny issue. And we're going to talk about that one. We're going to turn to that issue in a second. The reason I don't believe it's the first issue, and I don't believe that most of the people talking about this issue understand it, because the effect of its use, of high technology use, is that we distance ourselves from our critical thinking and our critical analysis. And so we're not really engaging in the kind of interrogation that would lead us to understand what's actually happening. Now, and specifically, this applies to the people doing the research. These are incredibly smart people, right? I've said this before, right? There are people in science and STEM and engineering that are brilliant, absolutely brilliant people. The nature of the businesses and fields that they often go into are ones that reward efficiency and instrumental thinking and instrumental rationality, right? How can I improve this thing? How can I make it better? How can I sell more? How can I do those things? And because of that, moral questions and ethical questions often take a back seat. And because of that, they become sort of baked into the process and even baked into the products. You know, I was talking about this with some of my students the other day. Many of them are very familiar with the fact that like facial recognition software and like even computer, like, you know, whatever, like web camera technology, specifically for older stuff. During COVID, there was a lot of this where it wasn't like picking up black skin very well or brown skin very well. If the lighting wasn't correct, people's IDs were not well. People know that, like, you know, Polaroid cameras were some of the first, were some of the first to develop film that would show the sort of range of black skin better. So like there's a longstanding tradition of like the evolution of the technology of like photo capturing and video capturing, not paying very close attention and not caring about the darker shades of skin. Even I remember there was an article about this, like Oprah Winfrey had even said like they bought this new kind of film when it became available because, you know, black people were very much aware of the ways in which existing technology did not capture the full range of their skin tones in the way that that cameras were able to do for white people. And so there was this very, very clear understanding that the technology had the capacity to capture the range of skin, but that it wasn't doing so for purposes that were negligent, right? Benign racism, where it's like neglectful to understand because there's no black people that you're consulting because you've systematically excluded them from all of these positions of power and influence. So then they don't have a seat at the table to be able to say, hey, this is going to be a problem, right? This is not appropriate. This doesn't work for, you know, a huge swath of the population. So, you know, that's how tech, and this is also true of like Google searches. There was articles that were released earlier when, you know, when Google searches were first, like I remember it was the Google images searches were first available. And one of the plaguing problems was that if you search for words like beautiful, it would show images of like women, white women, European women, right? It followed the standard of beauty that had been set by, you know, by a white racist sort of technology system, right? And so even though people were like, yeah, I'm not racist, the technology was replicating the biases of the people who made it. And so if there wasn't intentionality in order to, you know, dismantle those things so that they wouldn't repopulate, then of course, what would happen? They would repopulate. And so that's the basic theory of how biases get kind of baked into technology. And if they're not sort of systematically addressed and interrogated, dismantled from the get-go, they will end up reproducing a lot of these biases and stereotypes, right? And so they will essentially serve a racist function, or could be made to serve a racist function. You know, this led me to start thinking about how AI and data centers are being ignored. Like the fact that there's so much confusion about it is because the people don't want to express what it is that it does if they do understand it. And
you know, one of the things I want to do in the news hole, one of the things that the mass media should be doing for you but isn't, is helping you understand what it is that this technology actually does, which is why last week, you know, AJ and I were discussing instrumental rationality, the fact that when we adopt a lot of technology, specifically media technology, we kind of inherently start to adopt a way of seeing and thinking about the world that replicates that technology. And by that, this refers to how we become more focused on efficiency and speed. How efficiently can we complete a task? And so it becomes a kind of self-sustaining logic, right? And it becomes the way that we justify everything. And this is kind of what liberalism ends up being, right? It's a form of instrumental rationality, right? So, you know, it's like, well, I can't volunteer more because I work too much and because I'm tired. And this is real. This is not a complaint. It's not saying you're making a mistake in your rationality, right? All I want to show is how it illustrates, like, well, you know, why do we work so much, right? We have to have health insurance. There's nothing we can do about that. But even our health insurance system is driven by that logic of efficiency. And so, you know, when we get sick, do we really even get to see a doctor, right? Do we even get to take time off of work if we had an ailment? No, right? You know, we can't, because we got to keep earning money and we got to keep the system going. So you go to see the doctor, but the doctor's really not going to be able to help you that much because they are under constant pressure to see a million patients a day. And so is the rest of the staff, right? And to get through everybody quickly and efficiently, right? To keep their metrics up, right? Because, you know, the bean counters are paying attention to everybody and what we're all doing. And so we're like, okay, well, we need money to pay for our house and for our food and all these things, right? So we got to, like, you know, we got to keep up with it. And again, that's not to say that that's not true. You know, I'm not criticizing the rationality. What I'm pointing out is that this is intentional, right? This is a byproduct of people making decisions long before us that led us to this point. That's why you are correct in your assessment that you can't just decide to live a slower life, right? You can't just pick today to be like, I'm going to live in a different way, right? We're way too far along, and many, many things are dependent upon this very troublesome system. However, what it does illustrate to us, though, is that decisions that people were making in the past about efficiency and speed and dependency on technology, that ended up evolving into a lifestyle that is unsustainable for many of us, right? And that's what I'm pointing out, is like, if what you're saying and what I'm saying is that we can't live this way because we don't even have time for ourselves because we're so stressed and exhausted from the amount of work and stress and communication that we have to do, right? That's unsustainable, you know? And that's, it's normal, it's fine to make that assessment, right? And that's ultimately, I think, why people are having this kind of bipartisan reaction to AI and to data centers and to the surveillance, is because it's unsustainable, right? We can feel the exhaustion, you know, and there's nobody, and the politicians can probably feel the exhaustion, because we're all sort of living with the psychological state of being interconnected in this way 100% of the time. And so it is a natural reaction to just find any moment that you can in the day to dispense with it, right? To get rid of it, to free yourself from it. And inevitably that leads us to, you know, slowing down or rejecting some of the technology that is inherently, we know, is responsible for it, right? Many people, when you talk to them about things like AI, they will express this visceral, you know, physical response to it that they dislike, they don't want. And many of you, again, might be listening and having the same thing. Why is that? It's not just because we watched movies like The Matrix and Terminator and read, you know, Blade Runner and whatever when we were younger. It's because, I'm sorry, watched Blade Runner and read Do Androids Dream of Electric Sheep by Philip K. Dick, which is a great book and the basis of Blade Runner. I know somebody out there was hearing me say those things and was wishing I'd corrected myself, which I better do so for my fellow nerds, who I adore. But now I've gotten off track. All right, so it's not as though the mass media's influence had made us develop these kind of fears and anxieties about AI, right? It was trying to give a voice, a physical representation to this kind of anxiety that we know we
all kind of experience, right? This is why these kinds of things are able to resonate. You know, they both have this kind of influence, but they speak to these inherent experiences that many of us share with, you know, the media, as it should be, you know, it should be obvious to you now, is tremendously influential in how we think and feel and see ourselves and make decisions and all that. So, you know, but the issue, of course, is that the worries we have about AI, when we think about them in those kinds of thematic abstractions, don't give us the tools we need to protect ourselves, right? Because we're not facing robots with missiles and guns attached to them that are enslaving us, right? The thing is different than that. You know, and I think people are always like concerned about AI in the future because of it, like this abstraction of like, oh, it's only dangerous when it's making us, when it's enslaving us through these machines and stuff like that. But like, what is the worry, right? What is the concern that we have about AI? The concern that we have is that it is replacing us, right? Replacing our jobs. That's valid, right? So that's true. I was talking about this with Steph last night. So I want to pause on this topic for a second because this is a valid concern that people have about AI. So, you know, we should bracket it as one concern. And that one is that it replaces our jobs. But this is what technology has always been doing. So, you know, this is one of the ways I think I want to help people have less anxiety about AI, which is to let them know that we have been fighting with technology and its impact and influence on us our whole existence. This is fundamentally the nature of what human beings seem to be, is this struggle over the influence that we develop when we create technology and it concentrates or shifts the balance of power in some way between us. You know, so we were watching Mystery Science Theater 3000 last night. You should watch it. Great show. But there was this, you know, this 1950s ad for Anheuser-Busch freezers, you know, and it's, again, they're making fun of like 1950s, product ad things. So there's basically, this ad was like a 30-minute ad that they would give to grocery stores to sell them these freezers. And the whole thing, again, it's like 1955. And the whole basic premise of this is that this is an automatic salesman. You know, if you put frozen goods like ice cream or frozen peas in this freezer display, it will make the sales process automatic, right? It'll speed along, and you can get rid of your salesman. You know, you don't have to pay anybody to do this now, because it makes it seamless. It's hard for the consumer to walk in there and resist buying it. And this is only, of course, a small improvement on whatever it was that they were doing before, right? And that's, again, how this all works. And you can see the logic is present every single time, right? They're saying the same thing. You're getting rid of a salesperson, so you're saving yourself money. You're increasing your sales, so you're making more money. And it makes it automatic for the consumer, because now the process of selling makes it quicker, makes it more efficient. The consumer has less time to think about the product that they're buying. And that's, again, and then you fast forward, this is what Amazon is. This is what the internet is, right? It's the frozen grocer, right? It's the Anheuser-Busch frozen freezer, which again, just was a modest improvement on the previous technology, but it did have the impact and effect of making sales happen easier, more automatically. And then when they say automatic, this is what they're talking about. They're talking about the fears that you have, that you will have less time and therefore you will have less defenses against the impact of the technology's influence. That's what AI is. That is what automation does. Full stop. That's why you are frightened of it. You are frightened of it for good reason, because we are currently living with the effects of the acceleration of this logic, right? AI is just the next version of the thing that we have already been living with for the last 75 years, 100 years. And so we intuitively know what it's going to do to us, what it's going to lead to, right? We don't know that it's, we just know that it's not going to be good, because so far, every single time we go through this, you know, this shift in technology and the accompanying media environment that comes along with it, we get a worse situation, right? We get worse conditions, worse living conditions. And why wouldn't we, right? I just explained why we know that, like, we don't have time to address any of the problems that we encounter on a daily basis. We're constantly, because everything has to be too efficient and too fast, right? And so how is more speed going to fix any of that, right?
None of these technologies are improving the outcomes. And why would they? Because they're skipping over the work every single time. So we know, again, intuitively, in our bodies, in the knowledge that we have as a species, that this is going to end in failure. That, like, you know, at some point you realize that you are on the wrong trajectory, that you've made a mistake, and like, this path is just going to end in a dead end, right? So fine, we get it now. And so, like, there seems to maybe be some bipartisan even recognition about that, right? That, like, this experiment of media and technology just letting it wash over and influence everything that we do, right, is a danger, right? And then we have to figure out something else. And again, I don't know that everybody else is, of course, there yet, right? I think about media and technology constantly. God, anybody around me will tell you, and I apologize for that. But it's an obsession because, you know, Frankfurt School, critical theory, the nature of influence, these have been things I've thought about since I could learn to read, when I was, like, reading books in after high school and, like, early before I started going to college, when I was working and trying to unionize at Time Warner and got fired for that. That's when I started to develop, you know, this curiosity about the nature of influence in the mass media. And since then, I've never been able to stop. And largely because I think it's important for me to educate about this topic, because I want people to have free minds. It's important to me. It's been important to many other humans before me. And I consider myself humbly part of a long tradition of critical theorists, of people who want other human beings to be free and to have free thought. And so the only thing I can do, as Frankfurt School scholars made clear, is try to expose the nature of our irrationalities and the systems of thought that have produced it, so that we can try to do something better. I am an eternal optimist. I do think we could do better. But we have to know what our barriers are, and we have to take the right approach to trying to kind of identify what they are. So back to AI and how this is kind of, again, this you know why this is a problem already, and don't let anybody influence you to think otherwise. That's my takeaway message, right? Because this is how the media influences us. Is like, we have a rare moment to be able to think about why at this moment we seem to have some united feelings about this thing and how that can change, and why we shouldn't let it change, how we should explore and push against this for what it is, right? Like, it's telling us something important. So again, we can look back now. We have the benefit of hindsight that maybe, you know, in the 1980s or 1990s, people couldn't really see what the nature of the media's influence was doing, right? But, you know, you add 40 years to that, 50 years to that, and we start to get a sense of, like, oh, now we might actually be able to tell what the influence of the media really is, what the influence of this technology actually is doing to us. And that might really be the catalyst for the next phase of our progress as a species, putting to bed and putting to rest these kind of technologies that are, inflaming emotions and distracting us, or, you know, importantly, ones that are giving us the appearance of progress when in reality they are setting us backwards, right? So, you know, the other issue about AI is that I want you to think about is, okay, we kind of bracket off, like, the technology as an evolution, right? And we can see that it has sort of bipartisan feelings, because we can tell what this acceleration does to us. The second thing I want you to pay attention to is, who is pushing these products then? That too has, in politics, there's no clear answer. Even like Chip Roy, who's like a very conservative Freedom Caucus member of the Congress, is sounding an alarm. Like, he thinks there's a problem with AI and humanity. He can also see it. Right. So there are humans who are being able to, like, people who throughout their whole lives and public life, we've seen them act in partisan ways, coming out and saying, no, there's something that does feel weird and different about this. Right. And so they are also starting to maybe wake up to the fact that they have been the victims of influence, that their ability to critically think was usurped by something else. And when it becomes clear that that's happening to you, you should be angry, you should feel frustrated, but you should also want to know who did it and why, right? And that's again why I think it's important to interrogate your political
stripes, because you will find that many political positions that you hold were influenced by these politicians and what they want us to think and feel. And that is dangerous, regardless of if it's Donald Trump or if it is some Democrat. The other thing I want you to pay attention to is that the Democrats do not have a cohesive message on data centers. And why not, right? Because they see possibility to make money in this, right? Because they also don't realize whether or not this is a political issue that could be a winner for them, right? This is what David Crowley's trying to do. This is what the union is trying to do. They're trying to say, well, maybe if we make the Republicans, we can pin anti-progress on them, and then we can get that data center money, right? We can get that big tech money in our pockets because we are now the ones selling data centers and AI to the population. We're the ones who can make a political message stick, right? Because again, the Republicans, I don't think, have a clear message on this either. And so the first thing that they're trying to do is figure out how to make it a political win for their party. They do not care about if it's dangerous or not. That is what happens in a system like ours when you have instrumental rationality. The politicians, the political parties don't care if this is dangerous. They care about whether or not they can convert it to votes and power and control. Otherwise, they would also be saying, hey, we should have a moratorium on this, right? We should slow down. You know, you're going to tell me that Crowley is going to put up guardrails for this technology that he doesn't even understand? What guardrails are they going to put up, right? You know, I want to know what they are ahead of time before I vote for you, right? I want you to tell us what you're actually going to do ahead of time. Don't tell me you're going to put up guardrails, but that's working for people. They're like, oh, good. The Democrats are going to put up guardrails, and we inherently trust them because they're not Republicans. And then, you know, we all get swindled again. So I want to know what, you know, I want to know what's up front in this, because I actually care, you know, as an issue, what the nuts and bolts are of this policy before I'm going to get behind you. And we're not going to get an answer on that, because the people telling him to sell that are the data center people, right? They are the AI people that are pushing this kind of approach, right? They're trying to, you know, dissuade you from your concerns. And the way that they're going to do it, you mark my words, I'm predicting it right now, is to tie it to Republicans, right? They're going to be like, Republicans hate data centers. Are you a Republican now, right? Are you Donald Trump? Are you MAGA, right? And that's all that it takes. That's literally what instrumental rationality does. It bypasses critical thinking entirely and makes the issue into a us versus them, either or, simple, effective, logical, you know, instrumental. You know, if you are with, you're either with me or against me. It's why it worked for George W. Bush. It's why it works every single time for us, because it bypasses our critical thinking, makes it very easy and seductive for us to simply accept the conclusion of the people that we want or believe are telling us the truth, you know, through this sleight of hand, through this trickery. The other people pushing AI are, of course, the capitalists who own the infrastructure on which it resides. So they plan to make money off of it. You know what I mean? Like, this is the conversation I was having with Steph. It was not an argument. It was a discussion in which we were both on the exact same side on this, because we both have and talk about this regularly. We both have share many of the concerns. So how this came up is I was reading Barbara Kingsolver's Pulitzer Prize winning novel, Demon Copperhead, which I love. I'm not through it yet, so don't spoil it for me. I'm a little behind. I got a lot of other reading about AI to do. Anyways, if you didn't read it, doesn't matter. The only thing you need for plot here, for context, I'm not going to spoil anything because I haven't finished it, there's a history teacher talking to some students in like 9th grade, 8th grade about the history of Appalachia. I don't know how you pronounce it now. And he's basically telling these kids, most of whom are rural white kids, but very, very poor, about the extraction of wealth from the natural resources in the mountains, right? In the Rocky, or excuse me, in the Smoky Mountain area. And he's basically saying like, hey, you know, the railroads were built here, but they were built to take the resources out and leave the people behind. Like, can't you see when you look around, you know, the Appalachian, that like the resources are gone? Like the stuff that was there that was of value, they built infrastructure there, but just so that they could more efficiently take the resources away. You know, it wasn't for the people there.
It wasn't for the benefit of humanity. It was for the capitalist class, the people who were there. And they sold it on the idea that, like, hey, we're going to come in here and we're going to put in this infrastructure, you know, and it's going to make everything so great for you and your children. And you're going to get jobs in these places. And you're going to be rich. We're all going to be rich. And it's going to be wonderful. And then, you know, people bought that idea because it was, you know, the capital's coming in saying, hey, we're going to take all the risk here. We're going to spend all the money to build this infrastructure for you. And all you need to do is let us do it. And then everything will be, you know, it'll trickle back down to you. How many times are we going to get grifted this way, right? How many times is this con going to work where people are going to really honestly believe that this stuff is going to come back to you in some way, right? And the fact that the Democrats and the unions, especially the unions, should be ashamed of themselves for pushing this on workers. They are flat out wrong. And I will tell them to their face. They're conning us and they're grifting us and they're working together to do it. There are plenty of union workers, right, who understand what this con, what this grift looks like. So don't take it, you know, don't get me wrong. There are plenty of people in the global working class and in the working class in Wisconsin that understand this, but there are too many who don't. And it is coming from leadership of these unions who are pushing this nonsense, right? I forgot who it was who published an editorial in the Journal Sentinel or something like that, saying like, oh, speaking, you know, ill of Charlie Baron, saying, I wish he, you know, he had this issue right, you know, and what is she arguing? That the unions are going to help make sure that data centers are built right. Like, you got to be kidding me. You know, not the unions doing the job of the boss, right? Coming down and saying, you, it's your job to sell this to your workers, right? Your workers don't buy this garbage, by the way. They know better. So it's your job to sell it. Who does that sound like, right? That sounds like the Democrats to me, right? The people who come to us and say, hey, you might not want this thing. You might hate it. You might be able to see with your own eyes why it's a problem, but are you a Republican? Is that it? And that's how they get you, right? And that's how it becomes a partisan issue. That's how it becomes divided. And suddenly your opposition to these data centers turns into confusion about data centers and AI, which then turns into support for them, which then turns into viciously partisan anger and hatred over the issue, right? In very short order, that is the mechanism of action. That's how it will happen, right? And you heard it here first. This is the way that they get us. Now, the reason I bring up this Demon Copperhead quote was because it struck me that this is exactly what AI is, right? This is what we are seeing right now. You know, they want to put up all these data centers because they are extracting a resource from us. They are extracting our data, right? And we are producing it as quickly as they want us to, right? You know, we are using Amazon, we are using Netflix, we are using Meta, we are using TikTok, we are using all of the products that they are selling to us. They all funnel back into the data centers that are in our communities that we do not want, right? So when they get the wealth from us, right, what do you think it's going to look like, right? When the infrastructure gets set up and in place, like the railroads, and they really are able to start pumping it out, right, they've already been doing it. Right. You can start to see now that, like, we're in the kind of nascency of the, if we want to use the railroad as a way of imagining how the technology that was put in place was used to create and dominate the landscape, right? And create a global capitalist system, one of which that dominated the entire planet. But before that, you know, before you're able to do that, you got to displace all of those indigenous people, right? So as you're trying to put the railroad through the West, right, you got this pesky problem of the people who live there and do not want you to put your railroad through there. And you're saying, well, we have to, because that's where the natural resources are, friends, right? That's where the gold is in them there hills, in the Black Hills, or out in California, or the oil in Wyoming, or in Texas, or in Oklahoma, right? We'll just keep moving you around, because every single time we find a new way to get this natural resource, then we are going to make you accept the infrastructure that we need to put in place to extract it. That's what this battle is about, right? So guess what, white people? You're the natives now, right? You're the indigenous people, right? Now you know that when they're coming into your communities and they're saying, hey, we're putting up this data center, right?
because this is where we want it, and it's by your water, and it's by your farms. But guess what? You have to accept that we are coming in to take it. So, you know, the reason that this metaphor makes sense is because it's exactly what the capitalist class does every single time to every single person. Now, if they can get white people to turn on indigenous people, they do it. If they can get white people to turn on black people, they do that too. Right? They get men to turn on women.

TV and sitting on social media and playing on Facebook. And that is how they get the resources from you. That's how they get the land out from underneath you. That's how they get the data center set up. That's how they get the water, right? What did they sell to people in Appalachia to get them? They sold jobs, right? You know, infrastructure. We're going to modernize these communities. We're going to get you clean water and railroads, and we're going to get you, more than anything else, we're going to get you products. You know, we'll get you capitalism up in here. Who doesn't want that? Cars and food and refrigeration systems, and oh, it'll be glorious, right? It'll be a heyday. But that didn't happen. You know, a bunch of people got rich. Our environment got destroyed. The people who were living on this land, many of which become uninhabitable because of the industrial infrastructure that destroys these beautiful landscapes on which we have lived and survived. You know, it's disgusting. But the thing that gets frustrating is that we can't see it coming every single time, right? Because you take the people and you change around their geographical location or their race or whatever their politics happen to be. You change the industry around a little bit, right? It's not steel. It might be oil. It might be food or corn or, right? Whatever it is that they are trying to get their hands on, you know, they take the same thing every single time, right? They turn everybody against each other. They pit people against each other. And it's always a fight to see who's going to be able to cash in. So this is why I want you to be frightened of the Democrats at this moment, because this is the danger, right? Like, the Republicans, in one sense, have shot themselves in the foot by, you know, electing this incompetent fascist and who continues kind of inchoate policies of harm and incompetence. But then, you know, the real danger is that the Democrats look very seductively attractive to a population of people who aren't even asking them to show us what their policies would be if we elect them, right? Think about this for a second. We are in a dangerous political situation, but not because of what the Republicans are going to do, but it's what happens if you give the Democrats a mandate without asking anything in return, right? Because what you're going to get is a bunch of data centers, friends, a bunch of more surveillance, a bunch of more flock cameras. You think that they're going to take all that down? You think that they're going to dismantle it? Of course not. And the reason that they're not going to do that is because the people that pay for that benefit from it monetarily, right? The AI companies, the Meta, the big tech companies, the Musks, the Zuckerbergs, right? They will give their money to any party, right? They will give it to whoever will give them, who will force these products, this infrastructure on the people, right? That's what happened in Appalachia. It wasn't a partisan issue. It was a money issue, right? It doesn't matter if you're a Democrat or Republican. There was a lot of Democrats dominated in places like West Virginia, right? Because that was the money for coal, right? That's the oil people. So it doesn't matter, right? It's a nonpartisan issue. Money is green, not blue or red. So the people who have the money to spend are going to be getting in the ear of guys like David Crowley and saying, hey man, you can't come out against these data centers because we expect you to build them or give us the okay to build them once you get in office. And we can make sure you get in office because Tom Tiffany, you know, is coming out against these things. So who do you think they're going to support? The Democrats, who already have favorable winds at their back, right? And so can come out in this wishy-washy way of, you know, speaking out of both sides of their mouths about data centers, this is why Tom Tiffany is probably taking the position that he is, because he's trying to peel away centrists and independents because he knows he can carry conservatives who are just going to vote party line on him. And that's going to carry a lot of voters. And then he might even pick up some independents by coming out hard against data centers. And Crowley's going to lose them by being wishy-washy, or he's going to win over enough of them by being vehemently anti-Trump. Either way, what do you get, right? Ask yourself what you're about to get in this governor's race. You should be disgusted and you should be frightened, because this is what partisanship got us, right? This is what instrumental reasoning got us. Rather than being like, hey, everybody, let's take a pause here and think about what makes these groups of politicians different from one another, right? That is not instrumental rationality. That takes slow thinking, that takes hard thinking, right? Those are questions that many of us don't want to ask ourselves, because then we might have to confront the fact that the Democrats have been warmongers for the last 50 years too, right? Or more, right? That it's also full of people who are racists
right, or who serve the capitalist class, or who exist in a revolving door with the same industries like oil and gas and telecom that the Republicans

0: Americans do, right? We don't want to think about that, right? Because it hurts to know. It's much easier and feels much better to just, you know, to be anti-Trump and to be anti-Republican and to be Democrat by default, so that we don't have to ask any questions. We don't have to defend them, right? So again, that's how you end up in a situation where a guy like David Crowley is going to be selling us on data centers in few short order. The last kind of thing I want to talk about here focuses on what AI is, sort of full stop, period. What I want you to think about going forward. Because what I was hoping to do is connect why your concerns about AI and data centers are seamless. Because again, one of the things that the Democrats, mind you, are probably going to try to do is separate the issue of data centers from AI. The Republicans might try to do the opposite, is my guess, but that might be the thing that they hinge this on, right? Because if the Democrats can say, we're all for data centers because data centers are union jobs, and that's a union issue, but AI is bad, and we don't like that. So that's what they're going to try to do. And that, if you've been listening to this show, you should really recognize that as the con, right? Because there is no difference. All that AI is people. That's it. So I forgot the name of the computer science theorist who he does a lot of media right now. You can look him up. He did an article, I want to say in Wired, maybe the Washington Post, that was called There Is No Such Thing as AI. And his argument is that, the same as mine, essentially. I mean, his is better for different reasons. But his argument is that if you want to see inside the black box, the thing that they're keeping hidden from you, what is AI? It's just people. It's just us. And so that actually makes a whole lot more sense, right? Because then you think about what AI is as people, and you think, right, it's just all of us, right? So in the same way that the wealth of Appalachia was extracted, you know, the coal and the oil, it had to be done by the people, right? And so it's this combination of how do you get the people to do the work or to accept the working conditions that allow for the extraction of that wealth. Now, maybe it's coal in the case of Appalachia, but in our case, it's our data, right? That's what they are mining here, right? So that's why AI is people. That's what these models are for, right? So you think about like, okay, you know, there was just a story of like OpenAI's Claude, I think it was, that went and like scooped a bunch of scientists by solving a problem that these researchers were very close, or it was like a mathematical algorithm or something like that, that it had scooped and solved. And people were angry, rightfully so, because, you know, the researchers put Anthropic on this job and it solved this equation. And they were like, that really illustrated something important to me, which is like, if humans had done that, first off, it would have been considered to be, really unwelcome behavior, right? If researchers are closing in on a problem, if you come in, I mean, the scooping happens, but like, it's generally considered, you know, disrespectful, right? People work really hard so that this, you know, so that they put this machine on it was upsetting to people for that reason. But it illustrates something better, I think, and more interesting, which is that all that they were able to do is suddenly marshal the work, the computational labor of millions and billions of people, which to this task, right? That's it. You know, the way that they were able to do that is by collecting up all this data over time and then using it to create models that could then be marshaled to a task, a computational task, whenever it needs to be done. That's it, right? That's the secret. That's the big black box, you know? And so is it effective? Same with like, you know, you could imagine something like facial recognition software, right? So if you could take an image of somebody and you could have, you know, a billion people look at it in 1 second and compare it to an image next to it to say, is it the same person, right? That would be the same thing, right? That's it. So if that model, we can't do that because you could understand why physically that would be really difficult to do. So all that these AI models have done and figured out a way to do that, right, is store up that computational work, essentially, so that when when the image appears, you can get the hypothetical people to do the work of matching it up. That's AI, right? So it's not some unknowable task. It's not some magical thing that happens, right? It's a knowable process. So that's the case every single different AI iteration that you have, right? So it's something as dangerous as agreement on a picture for facial recognition software, or something as simple as like whether or not they're going to suggest a you know, a Netflix show to you that is the same as somebody else. They're like, well, you know, if we take 10 million people who have been watching this show, right, and you have many of the same characteristics, right, so we're just going to suggest it to you. Same exact thing, right? Right, probability based upon this resource. Now, the thing that's important to think about, though, now, right, so now that I've maybe helped you understand what's inside the black box so that we don't have to be scared of what AI is, we should be scared of what it does, though, right? Because they're saying, well, they're taking all of my thoughts, my data, and they're creating intelligence that they can then use in any way that they want, you know, and it's only made up of little tiny bits of me over time. I still don't want them to have it, right? I don't want them to use it at all because, you know, enough of those, 1,000 different times, 1,000,000 different times, 1,000,000,000 different times, I don't know how many times it's happening to us, you know, a little tiny one every single day of our data, it adds up to be too much. You know, another thing that's important is that this is a natural resource that has to have a physical place. This is another thing that these data centers are, is like, you know, just like the infrastructure of, you know, the train infrastructure of like railroad cars taking, you know, coal out of Appalachia and bringing it out, right? The data centers are where they are storing the resource that they're extracting from us, right? So when you're using your phones, right, you are creating data. Imagine it going into your phone and out into the data center, right? Think about the train tracks now, right? That's what this is. Your phone is the infrastructure that they have placed in our hands, right? And once they take what they want from it, they will leave the people behind. It's the same scenario. They will leave a barren landscape. They will leave us to wither and die. And the thing that they're taking from us is our humanity again, right? They're taking what makes us human beings, our critical thinking, our love of art, our slowness, right? You know, I keep telling everybody to slow down because that's where your humanity is, right? It's in playing cards with your friends. It's not in binging TV shows so that you can get through them, right? Just one after another, completing them and checking them off the box. That's instrumental. It's in wasting time. I finally realized I'm a big baseball fan. I'm a big Brewers fan. Go Brewers, I love you. Hope you win 100 wins, World Series. But baseball used to be slow. And it was a pastime. The whole point of baseball was that it wasted time, right? That it was silly. Even the idea of adults playing this game and watching this game was silly, right? And now the, you know, even the game has been sped up, right? So that it can be, you know, expedited to make money, right? So that it's less about wasting time and more about completion of the task, right? Even baseball has instrumental rationality in service of capital. So when they do that to us, they're taking away the things that made human life worth living. It's why we're here, right? To spend time with one another, to engage our brains, to grow and to think. We're not here to complete tasks. We're not here as utilitarians. That's why AI is so bothersome to us, right? Because it makes our whole existence here about the completion of a task, right? And so we can't do anything. We can't enjoy anything. We don't have time to feel things or to waste time. So this is why people are gravitating towards more analog media where you have no choice but to wither away, you know, but to spend time and waste time, right? I want old baseball, right? This is why people listen to record players, why you listen to the radio, right? Why people in River West go to swing night. Love it. Well, I don't go, but my friends talk about it constantly. And I love this idea of this recognition intuitively and inherently about where we have gone wrong. Right. And to sort of pull it back a little bit so that we can start to see and feel where we've gone. And, you know, I'm here to tell you that your instincts are correct. Right. The reason that those things are working or feeling better is because it does illustrate the nature of the problem. What I want to leave you with, and what I'm going to pick up again, no doubt, when AJ and I come back to talk about this, is that if you think about it this way, right, what I'm talking about, AI and data centers, it gives us actually a tremendous amount of power because then you start to see that your data collection is labor, right? And you have control over your labor, in some cases anyways, but you have tremendous amount of control over your labor when you organize, right? And so not only can we organize against data centers, which we must continue to do in spite of the fact that the unions are pushing this, don't fall victim to the fact that the unions and the Democrats are going to be the ones coming to sell us on this idea. And don't let the partisanship fool you. But we have to push back against data centers and their construction as a labor issue, right? It is the unions pushing this for the bosses, but we as the workers should be the ones pushing back against this, because this is more attempts to colonize and enslave workers all around the world, and including us, to take away our free time to collect data from us in our leisure time that is worth money, right? So if you are doing an activity like scrolling on TikTok or whatever, and that activity produces a resource, data, and that data can be stored in a data center and then sold or manufactured or processed later on to be more valuable later on through a manufacturing process of that it doesn't have to be visible to us, that is capitalism, full stop, right? So now you are giving these people, Facebook, Instagram, all of them, you are giving them a resource that they are taking for free, manufacturing, and then selling for profit. So you don't have to do that. You don't have to work for free, right? You certainly don't have to work all the time for free. Now, think about it that way from this point forward, because then we can start to think about why organizing unions and why organizing consumers to stop using these tools, to stop giving away their labor for free, is an effective means of thinking about this. Because it's true. And if you look at the way in which the capitalist class has extracted wealth every other single time they've done it, then this relationship becomes clear. The issue has been we've been confused about it, partially because of the nature of what we've been using, right? These tools have confused the real operation of it, but that's what it is, right? And all these signs and markers of it are there, right? So now maybe the Republicans have a different attitude about it when they feel about capitalism, when they see that the thing being extracted and manufactured and sold is human data, and that they're leaving behind shells of us, human beings that are not fully human, not fully capable of feeling and living lives, right? Because we are being robbed of a vital resource we need to live, which is humanity, each other, time, right? Our time with each other. It's being taken by these companies, and just because we are giving it to them, we don't have to, right? Yeah, I mean, it's a frustration. It's agonizing to see the way in which they've tricked us into doing this, right? They've engaged an age-old relationship of capitalism and tricked us into working for free, giving up everything that we are to them and getting nothing in exchange. No wonder we're a society at each other's throats, at our wits' end, frayed constantly, right? Because the thing that capitalism decided to make money off of this time was, you know, as it always has been, I guess, was our humanity, our but not our physical lives necessarily, not first anyways, but our psychological lives. And we can do something about it. So it's time to put these tools down and start fighting back. All right, you've been listening to The News Hole on River West Radio. By fighting back, I mean striking against these companies by not using their products. Simple, a simple solution. We'll catch you next week on The News Hole.
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2: All right, so we're back again this week. I want to take a moment to say welcome to back everybody who joined us last week. And for those of you who are new, we are Fashion Pulse. I am the host, Jason Orleans, along with stylist Devin Billingsley here. So, Devin, it's September, right? Like, it's the big, big month for fashion. It's a September issue at Vogue. It's like the Super Bowl of magazine covers.
3: Okay.
2: But let's be honest. A big name isn't enough anymore. So it takes the full package. You know, you got to have editorial, styling, interviews, the designer push, right?
3: Yes.
2: Photography. That's what actually makes people stop scrolling. Mm-hmm. So, Devin, before we get into the individual covers, I want to ask you, when you look at a September issue today, what makes you actually want to pick it up and buy it?
3: Well, these days, the magazines back in the day were like $3.99 or $4.99 when I was purchasing it a lot. Now, it's like almost up to like, I think, $10. And the thing with me, magazines nowadays, it has to be a wow factor when it comes to the cover, the designers, the everything has to be something, and it has to not be stale and boring. Like, even with how I've seen all the covers for September issue, they all breathe different things that I could have purchased online, overseas, anything, because it felt like they all stepped up. And Vogue is the main one, but then we have more different covers that we have seen from different publications, from NFL's magazine cover where the models are current models and 90s models all are in it with old pictures, old nostalgic pictures, too. I will say even Celine Dion and Cover Harper's art. Fashion isn't, we can't just do a pretty face, a pretty picture, and a celebrity, and it just is called the September issue. No. We have to put in the key elements and the story and everything to bring that magazine to life.
2: So is that what makes you pick up the magazine?
3: Yes.
2: Definitely. Cool. So So let's go ahead, and Devin, you wanted to show us those today, exactly what we're talking about, because we're not only discussing why September's a big issue, and before we get to the magazine covers, what is the big deal with the September issue of Vogue? Like, why are we making such a big deal of this today?
3: It's the art of the magazine. It's the art. But also, it comes on to be also a great way to take on trends or what is in style, what designers are pushing. Like, even with consumers lately, like, we're in a place where we're cautious buyers nowadays with what's going on in the economy. So a lot of times we have to kind of look at, that dress is so beautiful, can I purchase it? Because there's sometimes you have to remember, they're selling the clothes. They're selling the story. They want you to spend something on it. Like the ads and everything on ads and all the money that is put in the September issue. They bring the designers, the editorial itself makes money off of it. And it comes back tenfold.
2: All right, that's great, but what are they, like, September, specifically September, I think of September, it's a transition period from summer to fall to winter. What makes September's, I mean, Vogue is Vogue. It's all about the fashion, the trends, the latest designers, but what is it about September's issue?
3: Sometimes I feel like September's issue is mainly, I think it's a vocal point of just a beginning of new. And that's what I feel like. It's a beginning of something new and exciting.
2: All right. So now let's dig into the covers, right?
3: Yeah.
2: So tell us what is the first one? Because you wanted to discuss, there's a few of them. We're not only discussing the ones from the United States, we're talking about Germany and so on and so forth. But what's the first, the Vogue US? What is that one all about this year?
3: Okay, so this is Kaia Gerber and Homo Gear. So basically, if you go back to the 90s, Cindy Crawford and Richard Gere were married and they had to cover themselves and all that. But now their kids are growing up and then they have an FX show called The Shards. And on the cover, Kaia Gerber's wearing Chanel. And in this cover, in this photograph, she's wearing designers from Loewe, Valentino, Balenciaga, and Chanel and Dior. So she's wearing mainly the fall collection and couture collections. And I think Homer is just wearing simple clothes from Burberry and Armani just as a minimalist eye candy to Kaya, who's gorgeous, statuesque, and just reminiscing, looking like her mother.
2: Kind of like a study in contrasts, because you see, I love the simplistic. You have the cuffs, they're very simple but very elegant with my colors, and then you have her who's got the bright red that you're automatically drawn to, along with the browns and yellows in there, right?
3: Yes, I love the contrast of the color. I think, like, love red. I loved how it's make the outfit, and even mishmashing with these shoes that I believe are Chanel. I love how this look comes together as a perfect fall look, but also she nailed it in this look. His outfit is a very simple, but I like there's some attention with the cuffs and just how it's styled. I love the style. Her name is Jimmy Shu, who did the styling for this cover. And yeah, Jenny Shu is the cover. The photographer is Steven Mizell, and the makeup artist is Pat McGrath. So she had a really good team on hands, and I do adore this. This is such a beautiful, her styling, editorial, and her posing is amazing. Just amazing.
2: So the one I'm looking at right now, that was the nostalgia, right?
3: Yes.
2: You have Cindy Crawford, who is literally the windblown hair.
3: She looks like her mother.
2: Is that a satin dress? Yes, or a satin?
3: It's satin. It's a beautiful satin dress. It's the pearls she's wearing in her mouth. It's really what I love about this focus, black and white. It's nothing too much. And I just think how Steven Mizell captured it was very much way of showcasing, not just reminiscing her mother, but just her own style, her own way of carving her own.
2: So, question for you. Does the connection to Cindy Crawford and Richard Gere make this an even more interesting cover? Or does it feel like Vogue is leaning too heavily on nostalgia?
3: Well, this is why we need to discuss more about, like, Vogue has always, and I think American Vogue has always had their covers lately, or their style, or it always feels like they recycle nostalgia every single time. They'll have the same models, the same celebrities, the same people on there, and sometimes their creative team on there is like they necessarily don't want to break the mold on some things. They did do a great job in the past with editorials and all these things. Like, I just think it's just too much nostalgia because her mother and Richard Gere were on the cover of Vogue. And I just think a lot of it was like they're in a movie together, they're in a FX miniseries together. And I think they really were trying to like make it more like, okay, since we had the parents on the show, parents on the magazine, let's have the kids on the magazine and they're in a show together. It just was too on the nose. It's on the nose when it comes to this. And I think sometimes Vogue kind of has a hit or miss when it comes to covers, because they can be great. Some things can be great, but sometimes they just don't wow like they used to. Like, the other publications and Vogue International are stepping up and showcasing new designers, new photographers, new creative teams. It's not the same old anymore.
2: So, speaking of international, let's talk about Germany, right?
3: Mm-hmm.
2: So, you have...
3: That's Valentino Fault.
2: Is this... which one was the Germany cover?
3: Go down. This is Vogue Germany, and we have... Karen Mulder is just like the 90s model, she is where Cindy, Naomi, and all the girls are. And this is her, this is 20 years in the making. Her cover, she didn't do a cover. The last cover was 1996 or 97. This is her first cover since then. And the styling is giving us 90s vibes where she, I feel like they did a great job of not trying to make her look young, not make her try to look more current or more on trend. It's just right.
2: Well, I think that when you try to make yourself look too young, you're just trying too hard.
3: And that's the thing. I feel like the coat right here is beautiful. Saint Laurent. I love how it's styled together, and it is. And I think the reason why it's so much, it was a big issue for Karen Mulder to come on the cover in Germany, is because a lot of, I'm gonna try to keep it a little bit like minimum what we talk about, but the fashion industry has always been like, it can be toxic, and sometimes she went through the things she went through, and we're not gonna try to get too much into the story, but it was a lot that happened, and she was blackballed for it. So
2: this year's Vogue issue in September is more of nostalgia.
3: Yes.
2: Because we have Cindy Crawford and Richard Gere's kids on the front. And Cindy Crawford was a supermodel. Now we talk in Germany. We have Karen Mulder, who, as you know, she just returned to Vogue after 30 years. The red Ferrari is giving a 90s vibe.
3: And yeah, I like the photos of it. And it was beautifully captured. And one of the things I think it was, the design, the clothing were Chanel, Versace. Stuff that was current on the runway, but was made just to feel more simple and classic. And I think she looked amazing in this, in the photos, and I just think Vogue Germany did the right thing. So,
2: oh, most definitely. The folder that we're, the two that we're looking at is, so just so our viewers know, Karen Mulder is wearing almost latex rain jacket. She has a blue sports car that she's got her hand on. She's got some very pointy red heels that look like they're about 5 inches. Her second photograph is more of an animal, I think more of an animal print fur jacket. Mm-hmm. And it's the same Ferrari, but there's not as much shadow. She's looking straight at the camera. Oh, it is a blue Ferrari, and we're looking at from the front this time. Mm-hmm. And again, you can see some of those pictures in the September issue of Vogue, either online or pick up your print. Which, am I correct? I heard this year it's like over 500 pages. Am I correct?
3: Yeah, I believe so.
2: So it's a big issue. You will definitely love it. So we talked about Cindy, her kid. We talked about Karen. Now we have
3: Vogue Arabia with Cardi B. And we're going to talk more about the looks and stuff, but I want to talk about the photographer for a minute. And I'm going to pronounce his name a little bit. It's Sylvester Nusk. Let me pronounce the name. Sylvester Mako. And he's been getting a lot of contention with his kind of art, and almost very much artsy, a little bit more like it gives you Tim Burton vibes. He has shot for Vanity Fair with Bad Bunny, current Vogue Philippines with Irving Rodriguez, and then the interview cover with Sharon Stone, Susan Sandra Bullock. So Cardi B is on Cover Arabia. She is on there because she did perform in Saudi Arabia this year, and she has been wearing designers from Middle Eastern designers like Gunta Kumta, Alaya, and Joe Sabeka, which she looks so good in couture. Her hair makeup team were Tokyo Styles and Eric LaPearl. I mean, the styling was Lisa Jarvis. So all those came together. It was a beautiful, beautiful, beautiful spread. It was a beautiful cover. She discussed more about Arabian designers, talk about Saudi Arabia, talk about culture in the interview. So it was so many of these. I would say it was one of those ways that Cardi looks so beautiful in that. And can we look at the pictures?
2: And I was going to say, on a side note, isn't she the same one that sidled up to our current president?
3: No, that's Nicki Minaj.
2: Oh, yes.
3: We're not going to discuss that because we're not, and I'm not, this isn't about Nicki, this is about Cardi this time, okay?
2: Was this the one we were looking
3: at? This is camera. Nope,
2: we have. You know what, Ashley? That's a very interesting, extremely wide color.
3: I love it. And the embroidery is so beautiful. And again, she's wearing a lot of these Indian, Lebanese, and Middle Eastern designers that I think always knows how to the couture from their cult, from their lines in their history is so beautiful, and she's wearing it beautifully. I love this dress on her. It's very much a way of showcasing her curves, but also her curves and cleavage. But this is a beautiful white dress. This is another beautiful black velvet design that is just, it gives it, it's, she looks so regal in it. That's what I love about it. She looks so regal in it.
2: Is that all velvet?
3: I believe it is.
2: Because the top looks a little
3: furry.
2: Yeah. The bottom looks... So, audience, just so you know what we're looking at, who's the designer of this one, by the way?
3: I'm not sure, but I think it's... The top designer is, I think, Joe Bojibeka. This designer is...
2: But either way, you have this dress where it shows off her curves about down the hip. And then it just kind of bellows out from there.
3: It's, yes.
2: Very nice dress. Oh, this is interesting.
3: I love the fur. Everyone's wearing fur in this issue, and I think this is such a beautiful. I think this is just who Cardi is, and I love the photograph of the apple in the stool here, and it gives simplicity, but also extravagance.
2: You know what this reminds me of? Middle Ages or Renaissance portraits. Mm-hmm. Yeah. It's the colors. It's the fact that they have an apple. But we're talking about the fashion. We're not talking about the...
3: But the fur coat is luxurious, and the bow around it is beautiful, and the shoes are... They just look so... It looks so well put together, and... Erica Jarvis did an amazing job of putting the outfits together, putting everything together. This is beautiful.
2: All right, and we have this one here. This, may I add, observation, it's these two were all about being larger than life. You know what I'm saying? Like, both of these outfits kind of very big, kind of hiding everything. Mm-hmm. Although this one shows a little bit more curves there. But anyways.
3: Yeah, I think this is Egon Lab coat, which is a beautiful fur coat. I love how it looks. I love how it just does the job well done, I think. The styling's perfect. The makeup is perfect. The hair is perfect. I think the team did an amazing job with this shoot. I think the photographer captured so much beauty inside everything. And this is good. And now this is one I love more. She's wearing a Chopard necklace, and the dress is beautiful itself. I mean, I think it just shows that she can be pared down a bit without being too much, but I also think that she's has different range when it comes to how she's photographed or how she styles. She doesn't have to do too much, or she doesn't go all the way, but it's just right.
2: All right, so how about now we talked about her for a bit, and I agree some of these do show her range, but I want to talk a little bit about this is Kylie Australia,
3: Minogue,
2: right?
3: Kylie Minogue. And this year she's had two specials on Netflix. She's performing at a bowl in Australia that's happening. I think that currently is happening. I don't know when. But she's been around similar to Madonna, Janet Jackson. Like, her career, she was always well-known overseas, but when My Favorite Gay Anthem, Can't Get You Out of My Head, came out, that was when I knew her a little bit more. And it was a fascination about her career and stuff. And she had people who, Australian actors, actresses, people, current stars and everything, having an interview, talking about their life, talking about her career and everything, which is so much of what they were so proud of. And I think Vogue, the styling and by Christine Sintimura, has been a very much great way of her putting together the looks of Kylie. So Jean Paul Gaultier, she was wearing, Chanel was wearing, Louis Vuitton, Alexander McQueen, all those.
2: So who was the photographer?
3: LaShane Bailey.
2: Okay. Fantastic. So let's talk about the actual photos, because we talk about she's wearing Chanel, Jean Paul Gaultier.
3: Yes.
2: Several. What is this first one we're looking at? Tell our audience a little about this one, they're seeing.
3: This is Chanel Fall 26, and she's wearing the actual outfit and that dress. She's laying on a white bed, a white mattress with sheets, and she looks so regal and beautiful, and I like it. I like the color scheme of everything on it. The dress was beautiful, and it's something that strikes me. They style her very much youthful, and she has a youthful personality, youthful vibe about her. Her aura is beautiful. This is why I like that she's aging gracefully, and she's able to be more herself, but also still have restraint about her sexuality. But she is beautiful in this beautiful dress, and this is beautiful, beautiful Chanel dress from Matthew Blasi, and it just makes it look so clean and fresh. Now, ooh, this is McQueen again, the Borello McQueen and the lace dress.
2: I'm gonna literally say, to be honest with you, it gives it away. I mean, look at the outfit.
3: Yes, I love the look. I love this is and then current McQueen can be a hit or miss, but I think this McQueen look right here is so, so amazing. I just think it looks so, it just shows that edge.
2: What is the top made out of?
3: I think it makes sense. I think it's feathers. I can see a little bit of feathers, peacock feathers in this. So I believe that's feathers and, yeah, it's white lace and.
2: So it's white lace. The bodice is very form fitting. It is there is no shoulder. It literally wraps around, covers the breast, and then you have the top, which, you know what, it's very regal in a way.
3: Mm-hmm.
2: Wouldn't you say?
3: Yeah, it's very regal. I think it's very powerful and very strong. This is a beautiful photograph of her, and then I don't know what she's wearing.
2: Like, oh, this one?
3: It's so beautiful, though. But the black dress, it just, again, she's showcasing just how she's so beautiful and almost 60 years old too. But I love the black corset and skirt combo, which is looks good on her. She just looks
2: well. Those are two separate pieces, right? So we're literally to let everybody know we're looking at it looks like a two-piece, almost a skirt. You got the corset over the top. You have the it's a strapless top with almost look like a kind of seashell around the breast. And then you have it's a straight skirt, right? Mm-hmm. That comes down and she's showing a little leg in the picture. So again, very actually, I love this dress.
3: This is John Paul Gaultier.
2: This looks like it's literally wrapped around.
3: This is John Paul Gaultier, and you know, again, dramatics. I love it on her. I love the design, the extensions on the side of the dress. It's black and white photo. It's in field. It's again, she's wearing sunglasses. It's just so beautiful.
2: It's very classic. I love black and white photos.
3: But this is a simple outfit right here, black and white. Again, I don't know who this is by, but she's in her she's fit. And again, this is like a leotard on a black top and a lace background, a lace curtains background.
2: And the background is literally the window, right?
3: Yes.
2: So we have
3: this is Louis Vuitton one more. Louis Vuitton hoodie, and that's kind of like, yeah, she looks, this is again a lot of just very not too much, but it just looks amazing. So
2: okay, we have, so and that is our September issue breakdown. The big takeaway for me is that the cover is no longer the whole story, right? Yes. In a world where we're constantly scrolling past celebrities, fashion magazines, that's... And it has to give us a reason to stop. That's where the editorial styling, photography, design, and storytelling really matter. So if you enjoyed today's episode, make sure you...
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0: Greetings to all you fine ladies, extraordinary gentlemen, gifted youngsters, and exceptionally talented household pets. This is the Sacred Cow Wurst House, where we not only kick over the sacred cows, we mince them up into German sausages. Welcome, everyone, to the radio show and podcast for all you non-religious people out there. This show is a project of the Southeast Wisconsin chapter of the Freedom From Religion Foundation, which is a joint effort of two local groups. One is SWIFT, the Southeast Wisconsin Freethinkers, and CRAFT, the Kenosha-Racine Area Freethinkers. And we're carrying on the proud tradition of the Turners and the Freigemünde, and we'd love for you to join us. Here's our due diligence. All opinions expressed on this program are the express opinions of the Sacred Cow Wurst House and are not necessarily the views or opinions of either FFRF or of WXRW Radio. So we've got a slightly different format for today. We've got our usual people. Rob Moore is here, Mr. Glenn is here, and we're also joined by a special guest. His name is Trevor Husky. Trevor Husky is a professional secular social worker and therapist. He has a podcast called The Breathtaking World of Anxiety, and that's out on iHeartRadio and Spotify. And he's out promoting his latest project, and we're glad to have him join us here today. Welcome, Trevor.
1: Great. Thank you, Eric. Yeah. And so, yeah, I've multiple different projects. So I'm, as a therapist, I specialize in anxiety and couples work. One of my subspecialties is perfectionism. So that's a really interesting one. Have a lot of fun conversations.
0: You're in good company here.
1: So that's a good one. So I do some videos too on YouTube. So with couples counseling, I had my first professional article published this year, and that's about a relationship, long-term relationship, being three things: a friendship, a business partnership, and a love affair. Mm-hmm. And so I have a video on YouTube about that. I've also done a presentation this year at the NAMI Regional Conference in Madison. Or no, that was Appleton.
0: What is NAMI?
1: Okay.
0: I think that's NAMI.
1: The National Association of Mental Illness.
0: Okay.
1: And so I did a presentation there on ADHD, correlating symptoms of ADHD with temperament traits. And so that was a nice topic to do. I'll do that as well in the fall at the Southeast Regional NASW conference. And I'm also leading a panel there on men who facilitate men's groups. So we'll have a panel, working towards a panel of five people on that. So that should be an interesting topic.
0: That should be interesting. Does that often bring you into loggerheads with the men's rights groups that are often, you know, associated on the right and tend to, you know, kind of find themselves diametrically opposed to us, you know, like the testosterone-driven ones who are, like, you know, zapping their balls with UV light?
1: The manosphere people, so yeah. Don't get into any kind of problems with them. I don't see conflict and anything like that. So I do have a men's group that I facilitate also every other weekend, so I really enjoy that. That was just yesterday and had a really another great men's group. So,
0: okay. Now, you recently addressed our group in our most recent meeting about 20 questions about... I'm sorry, I forget the
1: human condition. The
0: human condition, yeah. Thank you. All right, tell us about that a little bit.
1: Yeah, so as a therapist, I do a lot of education with my patients, and because most people really don't understand the fundamentals of the human condition, and there's all different kinds of things to know. Very basic stuff when you break it down, but once again, there's a lot of material out there, and so I like being able to present this to people so that they can understand that landscape of the human condition and have a lot better understanding of how to work with themselves and others accordingly.
0: Mm-hmm. Outstanding.
2: If I may?
0: Sure.
2: Mm-hmm. As an observer, I really enjoyed your talk last week. I thought it was
1: well done
2: and very informative, and I appreciated your time.
1: Thank you. Appreciate that.
2: I'm sorry, what was the name of your podcast again?
1: The Breathtaking World of Anxiety.
2: The Breathtaking World of Anxiety.
1: Yeah, those segments are about 5 minutes long. There's 1 to 2 takeaways each session or each episode. And so it's just, there's about 13 episodes altogether, just some primers there for people struggling with anxiety.
0: Yeah, you might find yourself in a perfect niche market out there. I find that a lot of our podcasts, like the ones that are half an hour long like ours are almost an unusual sort of thing. I find a lot of podcasts are, you know, 5-minute, you know, simple segment like what you do. then on the other end of the spectrum, you've got the Joe Rogans of the world who somehow put a podcast
1: 2 hours.
0: Out there for 3 hours on YouTube, of all places, and it becomes really popular. Who has 3 hours? You know, I'm sure people are multitasking, but man, oh man, I couldn't stand listening to Joe Rogan for 3 hours. I don't know, but a 5-minute segment sounds like it'd be pretty good.
2: I'll listen to some guests on Rogan. It depends whether I'm a fan of the guest or I'm interested in the guest, because sometimes he has somebody interesting.
0: Well, we could go on a real rabbit hole with Joe Rogan. I'll recommend something real quick here. There's another podcast out there called the No Rogan Experience. That's K-N-O-W, No Rogan. And they pretty much break down all of the funny and conspiratorial things that he goes off on, whether it be astrology or some other type of woo-woo thing. He believes some crazy stuff, that guy. But
2: loves aliens.
0: Yeah, indeed. Trevor, what else is going on with you? Are you basically doing kind of like a tour, getting your ideas out there?
1: Not a tour yet. Mm-hmm. So I'm still a therapist right now, practicing 20 to 30 hours a week, varies from week to week a bit, mainly online, do some in-person work as well. I do a lot of have done a fair amount of presentations at public libraries, mental health agencies, universities, even a church. And your program, and now at conferences, and just doing my best to get the word out here in terms of, once again, this very critical information about the human condition, so people can know what it's all about. And I'm hoping to be able to get into schools, you know, high schools, universities. I have a vision of a semester-long program based on those 20 questions. I could stretch it even to a full year. It would be interactive. I believe a lot of people could get so much out of that kind of experience, understanding themselves better, understanding, once again, social interaction a lot better, and once again, just this bigger, broader aspects of the human condition. So if anybody's out there who works in schools, universities, I would love to connect with you and collaborate in this way.
0: Sure, and if anybody contacts us about that, we'll be sure to pass that along.
1: That'd be great.
2: I have a question. How long have you been a therapist?
1: 22 years.
2: And have you been a secular therapist that whole time?
1: Yep.
2: Okay.
3: I was just curious
2: if that was something that had changed. Okay.
1: Nope.
3: Are most therapists not secular? I feel like if you go to therapy, like, having somebody recommend religion or God is probably fairly unusual. Do you advertise as a secular therapist, and does that separate you from a lot of therapists?
1: Or no, I don't.
3: Yeah. Who's Christianity like? To me, that's just a pastor, right?
1: Yeah, I do not promote myself as a secular therapist. Most therapists don't. Once again, Christian counseling is considered a specialty, and some people seek that out.
0: Okay. I was kind of wondering about that. Rob sort of beat me to that question, but I was sort of wondering that same sort of thing. You don't hear a lot about therapists who, you know, try to push a particular religion. Most therapists will work with whatever religion their patient happens to have. That's the ethical thing to do. But, yeah, I was kind of wondering if there was kind of a market out there for that sort of thing. Certainly there's a market out there for people who want an alternative to Alcoholics Anonymous. So there's something out there that is called SOS, Save Ourselves, or sometimes Secular Organization for Sobriety. What You Do isn't quite along those same sort of lines, but that's an example of something that's... there's a secular alternative to something that is, if not outright religious, at least quasi-religious. As far as a form of therapy goes.
3: Yeah, that makes sense, though, because Alcoholics Anonymous includes Godspeak in the
0: sure.
3: program. So it's right there for you. If it's going to offend you, you can look for, like you said, SOS. Life Ring is another one. Is that really therapy? More... To me,
0: let me bounce one more idea off you. I'm sorry, Robin. I kind of stepped on you a bit there. When you're, you know, engaging in therapy with someone and someone's neurosis or particular problem does stem from a particular religious angle. Let's say addiction to a particular type of sin, you know, could be anything, but I could think of several off the top of my head. What is your approach when, you know, you have a patient that might have a problem stemming from that?
1: I haven't had that experience yet where somebody presents with that kind of a particular, that would be in lines with OCD. And so I haven't had anybody who's presented with that particular angle. But I do have patients with OCD symptoms, and I address them accordingly. And, you know, so it's interesting work, and it,

0: Yeah, that is. I'm becoming more fascinated by that the older I get, and how much of our experience is, put upon us by how we were raised. Many of us in the free thought movement, like myself, were, raised religious and bucked that indoctrination later in life because we encountered things that, caused us to reconsider some things. And some of us do look at the general human condition as to, what makes us who we are, and ask themselves the question, do I really want to conform to that, or do I want to escape what genetics made me, what my personal experiences made me? I think of it as kind of asymptotic free will. And boy, that could be a whole debate for an entire separate podcast, but whether or not we have free will, I'm definitely on the side that generally speaking we don't. And if we look at current events, it's rather obvious that we don't. But for those of us who consider how we were made and how we were raised, what environmental factors have influenced us, the more we ponder that, the closer we get asymptotically to breaking free of that cycle and becoming truly independent. Going from being religious to non-religious is one of the few signs I can think of somebody who's actually achieved that. But yeah, I didn't mean to go off on that soapbox quite so much. But it's amazing to me that a lot of our personal problems, things that we might need therapy for, do stem from our ability to not let go of bad ideas that may have been foisted upon us when we were younger. And not really, had the capabilities because we were too young, to really answer back. Has that thought
1: Yeah,
0: occurred to you,
1: so
0: Trevor, at all, or,
1: sure. Well, as a therapist who specializes in anxiety, the number one thing that I really work with people on is emotional trauma. And a lot of people don't give emotional trauma the credit, the due that it deserves. Serious stuff for so many of my patients. And most patients, once again, just, oh, it wasn't that big of a deal. Everybody has to deal with something. They didn't mean anything by it. That turned out fine. Look at me. And somebody added a new one the other day. I can't remember what it was.
0: Sure.
1: So, but that's just par for the course. The vast majority of the time, rare is the person who comes in and says, "Yeah, no, I had a really good upbringing. Things were great." Da da da. And it's like, "Wow, I'm really happy for you." Don't get to hear that very much, but I'm very happy for you.
2: Yeah,
0: But do tell me. Oh, go on.
2: In my years of various treatment and therapy, I did come to find it very interesting in exploring mostly my childhood and where things developed, because of course, as we are growing up, we are developing both physically and mentally, so we're going to absorb things, and a lot of our core beliefs stem from things in childhood. So I'm not surprised by it now, but it's something that I did find very interesting when I had first started treatment.
1: Yeah, there's so much back there. And when we're young, we don't have agency. Our parents are gods to us. We're beholden to them. They structure everything they provide for us, hopefully. And so there's all kinds of messaging that comes across with that too, whether it's written or unwritten messaging is another matter, but powerful messaging, and that stuff is then just operating as computer programs in the back of our head as we're growing up. And then at some point we have what's called cognitive dissonance, where that fundamental belief is clashing with a reality that we have to face all of a sudden. And it's like, wait, hold on a second, this is now a problem for me because I can't reconcile these two. They just don't mesh. And then we have to revisit things and reconsider things. And okay, what did this mean to me? What does this mean to me now? What could this mean to me moving forward? And that's serious work. Change is very hard. Therapy is the business of change. A lot of people don't break it down to that, but that's what it is. And with therapy, so with the past too, we can't change the past, but we can change our relationship to the past. And that's what's powerful in therapy. That's some really great stuff.
2: Out of curiosity, you said the cognitive dissonance is that people struggle with. Is that where like our distortions come from?
1: Distortion.

0: can be just a type of thinking. It's not necessarily conflicted thinking. So, like I said, a lot of people will have. So I'll give you an example. So, I was working with a woman who had panic attacks at Summerfest. Now, the problem wasn't loud music. It wasn't crowds. We explored that. And we talked further about it, and it was actually due to her emotionally abusive ex-boyfriend. He had sent some very powerful negative messaging to her, and she had just absorbed that and, on this more fundamental level, believed it. And then, so when she was out in the crowds of people that she didn't know, she believed that other people were thinking these things about her, these negative things about her too, and so she was having these panic attacks. But once we recognized that was what was happening, this conflict within her. I'm at Summerfest. I'm supposed to be having a good time and wait on this this deeper level. I'm having these thoughts, intrusive thoughts coming in here, and I can't even recognize them on a conscious level. That's the conflict. The distorted thought was, I believe other people are thinking bad things about me, which is so common with anxiety. I mean, that is one of the most common things that I work with people on. And when I talk with people about this. So one of the things I asked him, I said, "So you believe that other people are thinking bad things about you? Who's actually doing the negative thinking?" And they'll say, "Oh, I am." I'm like, "Yeah, so let's work on that." So it's one of the great ironies of anxiety, and there's tons of ironies there. So really interesting stuff, fascinating stuff, which is endlessly fascinating. So.
1: I'm actually a atheist influencer on TikTok, and one of the things that I find remarkable is the amount of people who will thank me for vocalizing or verbalizing the things that they have doubt about coming out of religion, deconstructing from religion, and not that I'm a therapist, but I get that feedback. They're like, "Thank you for doing what you do. It helped me." Do you deal with religious trauma? Is that a thing? Do you see that? Are people anxious because of their fear of hell and so forth? And tell us about that.
0: People do come in and talk about that. That's not my specialty. I'm certainly willing to work with them to whatever degree. If I feel like, oh, this is more serious than because I never had that conflict growing up. My parents were not very religious. I was not religious growing up. Excuse me. So I didn't have to go through that process. I can relate to them on this more general level of, okay, emotional trauma. Certainly I have had to deal with a lot of that. So I can work with them in terms of, okay, these were problems for you in these ways. This is the fallout for you now in life. Okay, how do we want to work with this stuff? How can you relate to yourself so to get things to settle? That's what we're always looking for with emotional trauma. How can we get it to settle? We can't get rid of it. It's going to be part of us forever. Once again, how active it is another matter. We just want to minimize the triggering that happens. We want it to get it
1: Sure.
0: to like be way down here in the corner, and it's just this little thing over here that hopefully really doesn't matter that much.
2: Okay. Well, Trevor, I appreciate you giving us your perspective on things, and we're going to ask for your perspective on some other things. Traditionally, what we do on this particular radio show and podcast is we'll bring up, the issues of the day and look at it and kind of, talk about what we think about it. And I think the biggest news story that I've seen cross my feed recently that really should be addressed is this thing that's going on. There are some people who are pushing a particular law that was recently passed in Texas, which puts Ten Commandments posters in schools. That's become mandatory. And maybe against their better judgment, they're pushing to get this case, challenging it, brought all the way up to the Supreme Court. I think what they're trying to do is see if they can get this law enacted nationwide. And with this Supreme Court, that's a very real possibility. This sort of tactic's been tried before, when a local law that banned gay marriage, for example, was pushed up to the Supreme Court in around, I want to say, 2010. It actually backfired because the Supreme Court ruled against it, and just like that, gay marriage was legal everywhere. So this could end up backfiring on them, but given recent history, I don't think that's likely. So we're facing the real possibility that nine people, who, let's be honest, were chosen for their biases rather than their skill sets, could really, you know, make Ten Commandments, you know, well, not monuments, but Ten Commandments posters or postings, if not de rigueur in all schools, at least would give all schools the option. And for secular groups like us who are pushing for, you know, the separation of church and state and reminding people how important that is to religious freedom, that's kind of antithetical to what we want in this nation. The whole point of religious freedom was so people would not have particular religious ideology shoved down their throats. So I wanted to bring that one up, and I'll be honest, this one has me nervous. I might need a therapist for this one who specializes in anxiety.
0: Well, it's a very different Supreme Court than in 2010, so that we know. And
2: certainly,
0: I wouldn't be surprised if that happens too. So and I'm somebody who also believes in separation of church and state, and it's tough to watch some of these things happen in certain states, Oklahoma and Texas in particular, where mm-hmm. they're passing these laws that are very excessively pro-religion.
2: So. Sure. And I've mentioned this before on this radio show that I came from a religious background, so I understand how people think on that. And it's less about whether or not the separation of church and state truly is fair, because it is. It's more about, you know, Christians wanting to say, this nation is our turf, if you don't like it, get out. And that's pretty much what it is. It's kind of a turf war in many respects. Glenn, I noticed you were about to say something.
3: Yeah. Eric, something that you said I think is would be a good question for Trevor. I don't know if you were joking by saying that, you know, this is making you anxious, and my but my question, it just touched on something about how people feel anxious about things that are beyond their control, and Trevor, and how you help people through that, because I think that's probably a very common thing.
0: Yep. Yeah, and it's interesting because a lot of people think they have a lot of control in life. I don't think that that's necessarily as much the case. I also think that 90% of our lives are based on our circumstances at birth. You know, what era were you born in? What country were you born in? What kind of parents were you born to? You know, all those kind of things. Those matter. I mean, those define, you know, the possibilities in life in a huge way, and we have no control over those whatsoever. And so for a lot of my patients, yes, being able to sit with uncertainty is one of the most important things, one of the most important skills to develop, because nothing is given from day to day, that's for sure. Everything is changing all the time, especially in the society that we live in right now. It's at breakneck speed. And it's very unnerving to a lot of people. And I think this is one of the reasons why we see these stronger kind of religious responses like this, in terms of like, no, we want to hunker down here. We've got to get back to the basics. We need, you know, to be together, because of that sense of this, once again, this bigger anxiety of how societies are and how much we don't have control.
2: Yeah, and I think clearly there's some anxiety that's being felt by the religious right. I touched on it in our previous episode. Christians do feel their real estate shrinking. They feel society secularizing, and they really are worried that the society they grow up with is not the society that their grandchildren will inherit. And so they lash out, and Donald Trump is one very obvious manifestation of this form of anxiety right there. So yeah.
0: And I think this is how megachurches started out. This is just a theory of mine that, you know, okay, well, our numbers are shrinking, but if I go to a bigger church, then I can feel like, oh no, the numbers aren't shrinking, actually they're getting bigger, and I can feel more secure in my religious beliefs and my religious community.
2: That is a fascinating insight. I love that. And it's I've had my own insights as to that same trend, you know, that small churches basically getting gobbled up by larger churches. It's almost an exact reflection of mom and pop stores getting bought out, you know, or shut down by big giants like Walmart. Yeah, getting together in bigger congregations like that to give you the feeling that no, our little way of life is not shrinking. That is a fascinating insight. I love that.
1: That
2: I
1: goes
2: wish
1: hand.
2: I'd thought of it.
0: Yeah, and the world we live in, I mean, anxiety has always been a major issue, in my opinion, throughout mankind's history, and prevalently so, just not recognized as much as it could have or should have been. I mean, you know.
2: That's our show. Thanks for listening. I want to thank you all for joining us. The Sacred Cow Verst House is a Swift Craft production. It is copyrighted under a Creative Commons non-commercial attribution share-alike 4.0 license, or in plain English, you can use our stuff, but you must give us credit for it, with the additional proviso of needing permission from WXRW Radio. 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Until next time, this is Eric J. Hillman reminding you that atheists do not eat babies because babies are fattening and high in cholesterol. Good luck, thank you, and may the Flying Spaghetti Monster go with you. So long, everybody.

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0: On the bright side.
1: Running two times. 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I'm running.
0: On the bright.
1: Just got a one-on-one at a time. Devontae.
0: On the bright side.

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My mother said, "What would you do if, when she heard I spent freshman year at college, St. Valentine's evening, dancing in London, prison for the criminally insane? What made you do it? I do not know. I saw a sign-up sheet on my way to sociology class and signed up. I didn't know anyone else on this yellow bus. It was snowing when we entered the prison gates. The prison looked like a castle. Turrets, guards, weapons, and walls. There were rules first. Often there are rules first. You listen. I listen carefully. In between dances, you stand on opposite sides of the gymnasium. You are not allowed to dance twice with the same person.

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Because I knew that the guard is private security.

a poem. This is a poem from Susan Hill. Milwaukee. Waterford Square is a triangle garage. Lake Michigan is shrinking. 2 a.m. dumpsters filled with crutches. There's a few stealing all the state records and statues. Plenty of tubas, though, according to you. Google fried cheese at Birch.com. Friday night, turn down the tartar sauce for a

0: Do another one.
1: You want me to do another poem?
0: Well, that.
1: We interrupt.
0: That poet, she tested UWM back in the day.
1: Everybody was taking her class. Okay, ready?
0: Yeah, let's hear one, two, three.
1: Small Milwaukee Museums. Anna Freud's desk, Cynthia, Supper Hall on Newton. Patrick Cavanaugh, the one who wore in the hospital the last time.
0: Hospital. Above the tulip lane.
1: A red convertible filled with prospect. Mary Knowles Pink Road, Blue Church, Stonefish, Rock Park. Paul Fingers Boathouse in Cambridge.
0: Boathouse.
1: You get invited to Paul's annual Christmas party. April Swan filled the town on Burn Street.
0: Stephen
1: Powers in Blockback, Success, Beats, Blue, Violet and Silver from Dolly Parton's 1989. In the very desk he writes Dolly poems on. You'll find Allen Ginsberg's T-shirt. You'd be surprised how small it is.
0: T-shirt.
2: Popping the popping.

0: Your pier early. 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This is an old pier. I celebrate my pier and what I assume. I had a pier. There's a certain slant to pier. On woman's first disobedience on the pier. Christmas won't be Christmas without the pier. I wandered lonely as a pier. Pier was spiteful. Hypocrite way. This is just to say I haven't eaten the pier. This was called wreckage. The cop stops. Did you see a plane go down? Summer morning, the scouts fly low. The pier is iced. One Christmas, the lake is already gone. 3 times since I lived here, cars have gunned me at the cliff's edge. Last summer, the flight for life carried the drowned girls who choked in the night sky. The helicopter blades, Apocalypse Now soundtrack slowly faded. Taffrail logs, cargo tonnage, chime whistles, hog beams, phantom fleets, brigs, schooners, bulkers, parrots, tugs, freighters, sisters. Here we build from wreckage, a smash pilot house, a jeweler's sky.
1: Okay, man.

0: Speaking of poets. 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
1: It's blowing me off.
0: You know?
1: It kind of was like. Inwardly good.
0: With Antler.
1: For years and years.
0: Now it's just like.
1: What?
2: What does he do all day?
0: I don't know.
1: I called him like four times.
0: Never call me back.
2: Do you think he's upset about something?
0: Nah.
1: I think he's just blowing me off.
3: This one called Pumpkin Seeds.
0: Pumpkin Seeds.
3: All day, seeds. They are in the dark of my purse, shocking against my hips. White flame-shaped coins. Quiet is not a generic...
2: We interrupt this poem to make another poem called Pumpkin Seeds. Pumpkin seeds.
3: Bright as brain jewels, secret as a parent's dead body. After dinner, I go behind the house to the dark compost pile.
2: Frustration of knowing how ready you are to be a pumpkin seed.
3: I like the lists in these.
1: I don't know why.
4: When pumpkin seeds go,
2: pumpkin seeds at the gas station.
4: Pumpkin seeds.

0: What's really good about pumpkin seeds? 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
1: They're wonderful. 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
0: Stuck in your teeth. That's the bad end. Problem area.
1: Pumpkin seeds. Miracle of digestion.
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1: Check it out, check it out.
0: Check it out, check it out. Check it out, Tears Canyon.
1: Beer Pete did the show, did the show.
2: Shut up here.
1: Shut up here.
2: Shut up, shut up.
1: Shout out, shout out.
2: He said shut up, he said shut up.
1: Shout out,
2: shout out,
1: shout out,
2: shout out.

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1: By what? By what? The lyrics? The lyrics?
0: Just the whole thing felt like I was getting beaten.
1: Gappy?
0: It was like beaten sticks.
1: Sticky?

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0: You are listening to the Subtle Forces Podcast. I am your host, Anja Nadanja. Recently, someone I know found this short story that was written in the mid-90s in Milwaukee and took the trouble to scan it in page by page and email it to me because he thought it would resonate with my life. And it did, so much so that I contacted the author and invited her to read the story on this podcast. It begins with the character in the Milwaukee Domes, which is basically a greenhouse in our city.
1: Poet for Hire by Sue Burke. I think you should do it. Verity Svoboda looked around for the person talking to her. She heard a deep male voice right at her elbow, speaking softly and intimately, but she was alone. I know you'd excel. At her elbow was a 4-foot-high jade plant. Verity looked at it and smiled so wide the corners of her mouth touched the curly brown hair hanging against her cheeks. The plant was talking, and she was delighted. I can tell you've thought this through carefully, it said. Most people would worry if a bush spoke to them, unless it was burning, perhaps. Verity believed all life flowed with an energy so universal that anyone deeply in tune with the cosmic process could hear and understand. She had come to the Mitchell Park Horticultural Conservatory to voyage beneath its greenhouse-like domes, to commune with the plants, and to see if they could offer her advice on an important career decision. This place held special vitality, she felt sure. After 25 years of nurturing plants from around the world, the space within the smooth curves of the domes vibrated with the wisdom of sunlight and soil. Here, she thought, she could find mentoring wholeness. In the arid dome, wandering through the only desert in Milwaukee, she found the plants indeed had something to say. It would make you happy, and of course it would be good financially, but that's not the main thing, said the desert spokesplant. She had been wondering if she should start a commercial poetry business. She believed Milwaukee might need a poet for hire to spread the magic of verse around the town. Sometimes, in her current job as a medical secretary, she secretly wrote poems for especially ill patients. They got well, and Verity felt certain the focused mental energy from the poems helped them. She wanted to write poetry full-time, to spread its healing force to more people, to become the city's first commercial freelance poet. It will be good, the jade plant said with finality. Suffused with validation, Verity whispered thank you to the bush. Across the arid dome, near the oasis, a father talked with his daughter about her plans to change her college major from comparative mythology to games theory economics. Although he spoke softly, his baritone voice rose to the top of the complex conoidal greenhouse. The dome, in a trick of acoustics, gathered the sound and aimed it at a certain spot, in this case occupied by a jade plant. I think your mother will approve too, the jade plant said, but Verity was already gone. Within a week, she had opened a little storefront on Kinnikinick Avenue in downtown Bayview. She picked out a 100-year-old brick building, spurning shiny new office buildings in the suburbs, so she could connect with the generations that had passed through Bayview before. She imagined Gibson girls in flowing skirts, flappers with rouged cheeks, and men in zoot suits pausing on the stoop to see what was in the store now. She turned the office into a space to enable poetry. She moved in a pair of velvet wingback armchairs, hung lace curtains, and set up bookcases displaying chapbooks written by favorite fellow poets and knickknacks of unicorns and crystals. In the window, she placed a wise-looking jade plant to watch the new and old passersby on Kinnikinick. The plant never talked. Sometimes Verity stopped and listened to see if it would. Yet it provided a comforting presence as she waited for customers. She hung a sign reading "Rhyme Time, Poetry to Go, No Verse Too Terse" next to the plant in the window. Verity brought in a fax machine, some rhyming dictionaries, and a supply of top-quality cotton-bound paper. She was in business. She spent her first few days composing advertising poems and placing them in local publications. A snowflake will land, but will not melt with summer. A jewel to keep. Rhyme Time, Poetry to Go. Personalized verse. Perfect gift for any occasion. Call 555-6338. And she wrote, "When telephones ring, we know what we should say as our first word. Rhyme Time, Poetry to Go, the right words, traditional or free verse for your business and personal needs. Call 555-6338. The advertising departments accepted the ads with raised eyebrows, but her checks cleared, so the ads ran. 3 days after the ads appeared, the phone jingled. I saw your ad for a poetry in the business journal, said a man who seemed to be repressing laughter. How much would it cost to get something for a buddy here in the office for his birthday? This was the moment Verity had been waiting for. She could make her poetry connect with a real-life request. She sized up the voice. This man channeled emotions through humor. Are you looking for something that would rib him a little bit? She said. Do you want something that would make you and him and your coworkers laugh? Well, yeah, he said. How'd you guess that? Oh, poets can just sense these things, Verity said sincerely. Tell me about him. What sorts of things can you rip him about? The caller had some ideas. Thinning red hair. Photos of his children that he plastered all over his cubicle. His ability to fix the copy machine. This would be easy. How about a limerick? I can fax it to you by this afternoon. It was a deal. She had it written in a half hour. When the copier's down, we know who to call. When we want to see children, we look at his wall. The question we share is concerning his hair. Will he answer to red, even after the fall? The customer loved it, and the check arrived by the end of the week. Verity posted a framed copy of her first check near her desk. She was on her way to success. At first, her ads generated more calls from newspaper and television reporters than from paying customers. She charmed them by turning out little triolets and rondolets for them to top off the top of her head. We'll bring you news. You want to know the top events? We'll bring you news. We hope we're the ones you choose. We'll work for you with diligence and follow every consequence. We'll bring you news. The work trickled in, then poured in. Verity found herself searching for rhymes with viaduct, composing odes to Highway 100, and expressing the ineffable flavor of stadium brats drenched in red sauce. Advertising agencies signed her up as a consultant. A courier arrived one day with a purchase order for her to write something celebrating an amber all-malt beer, bearing a chilled six-pack to help her muse along. Best men, their palms wet as they pondered their wedding dinner duties, asked for clever toasts. Personal advertisers gazed wistfully at her, men's eyes caressing her bare left ring finger, and sought words that would bring them the partner of her dreams. Her poems clicked. The notes of praise that accompanied the checks made Verity feel like the world's luckiest entrepreneur. Repeat customers began settling into her peach-pink velvet armchairs to request more poems. Even some of those reporters who had interviewed came back by. Every day brought someone new. Ronald Mikolowitz came first to her office wearing a perfectly tailored blue pinstripe suit. Every hair and place is tied the precise pattern and width to fit the cutting edge of fashion. "I'm looking for something to celebrate taking over a business rival." He held his hands in a steeple and rubbed his fingers against his lips. His nails were manicured. His cufflinked gems sparkled. "This was an unfriendly buyout," he said without expression as Verity probed for poetic material. "Up until the last moment, my partner and I weren't sure we had enough votes on board. But yes, now, Frickles Pickles controls Max Snacks." He smiled thinly. "And of course, that has to be celebrated with rhyme." "Oh, perhaps a sonnet, something with dignity," she said. "Dignity, yes, definitely. We want to stress the wisdom of the board members who realize that my partner, Mr. Schaffenhart, and I would make Max Snacks a bigger, better business. Their decision was key. Most of all, we need this sonnet you suggest before Thursday morning." In response to her questions, he told her how Pickles and Snacks could complement each other in the competitive market for discretionary eating. Her poet's sense told her he loved making money, not pickles, and perhaps not much else either. That annoyed her. Still, the customer was always right, she thought. She had a ping to profits on his desk by the next day. Other customers came. A trio of husky young men arrived one fall, their weight making the floor creak and their shoulders barely fitting in the arm backs. "We need, I guess, something we want to say all together, the whole team, for winning the state football champion," said one, his head shaved nearly bald. "Well, tell me about your victory," Verity said. They laughed and nudged each other. "We haven't won yet," the young man said, "but we're going to the WIAA Division I. I mean, we've got them scouted. They're weak, just weak, man, at the downfield coverage, and I've got the receivers. I can just lob the ball first down to first down. All we have to do is win our patterns. We can just stick with the playbook and march right up the field, and we'll blow them out in the first quarter." Verity didn't quite understand what he had said, but she understood what he wanted. "You want a cheer or chant to celebrate your win?" He smiled and looked at his teammates, who nodded and then smiled and read him. "Yeah, sure. Cheer, something to let them know what just hit them." With a little bit of help from them on some technical jargon, she wrote a suitable victory chant for them while they waited. They told her to watch the news for the game, and she promised she would. It was apparently big stuff. The 10 o'clock television newscast opened with a shot of burly, sweaty young men jumping around on a field chanting, "Purple to pass and goal to go. We took the ball and kept control. We have the arm, we have the aim, we put the other team to shame." The sports reporter, live from Madison, declared that Milwaukee's Purgolders had again taken the state championship. "We came, we won, we're Washington!" The teammates screamed and butted their helmeted heads into each other, and Verity felt fulfilled. These football players weren't the final team to come to her before a game asking for a victory poem. Poem in hand, they always won. Sometimes parade organizers wanted poems to praise the perfect weather for their step-off, and the weather always dawned fair for them. Store owners wanted crowds for their sales. Arguing mates wanted to renew their passion. They always got what they wanted. They came back and told her. Poetry was powerful. Smiling, she fell asleep in her bathrobe on the sofa. Life could not get better. That Monday morning, newspaper under her arm and briefcase in her hand, she slipped her key into her office door. Her sign on the window, 2-for-1 haiku sale, glowed with the rosy dawn light. She felt the key push the door open. With an almost inaudible click, it slipped into place. At that same moment, she heard a foot tread on the door stoop behind her. How flattering to have a customer so early, she thought. She turned, smiling, but her smile faded inwardly when she saw it was Mr. Mahoglowitz again. "I came early because I don't have much time," he said as he followed her into her office. He sat in an armchair without taking his coat off. "A good friend, a business friend, suffered a terrible fire last night," he said. "His factory was destroyed, all his stock, burned so hot that firefighters couldn't save anything. I feel so bad for him. He's worked exceedingly hard to make his company a success. He'll never recover from this blow. I'd like to send him appropriate condolences. An elegy, Verity suggested. Mr. Mikhailovich stared at her, just as he had the last time, smooth-faced, although his voice dripped with sorrow. Yes, perhaps that was a sonnet I think you wrote last time. That is such a dignified form. Can you do that again? Of course she could, and promptly, so Mr. Mikhailovich's friend could receive it while the fire still weighed heaviest in his heart. She faxed it off before noon. Over lunch, she finally had time to look at the Morning Sentinel newspaper. She found no mention of a food processing plant fire. She called a television reporter who was a regular customer. He promised to check on the assignment desk. About an hour later, he called back to say there were no factory fires of any kind in the last few days. No factories burned in the entire ensuing week. Customers came in as before, seeking announcements, remembrances, jokes, and ads. One man wanted a verse to persuade a very bulky beauty to mail him. He called back 2 days later to say, she said yes. She thought about that as she waited at a Friday fish fry for her parents. She felt connected to people's lives, like a link to the universal life force flowing around them. Perhaps she had misunderstood Mr. Mikhailovich and missed the news about the fire. She wondered if her poem had eased that poor business friend's heart. She sipped an amber ale she had once written about. Yes, she thought, it did taste like the glow of a full season of sunshine. Her smile returned, and her parents arrived, finally. Traffic was all snarled up, her father said. Smoke across the freeway caused a bunch of accidents. Smoke? A factory is on fire, her mother said. Blocks, potato chips, they said on the radio. 5 alarms. Was it that, dear? Verity didn't hear what her father answered. She tried to act normal during dinner, but she kept wondering about the fire. Her mother noticed. Oh, your job must be so hard. I imagine sitting and thinking must tire you out by the end of the week. By Sunday, she felt worse. If a poem could make a marriage, could it start a fire? Could the universal energy of life be used for destruction? Her food had no flavor. Music had no tune. She couldn't sleep. Maybe a walk. Yes, a nice walk in the nurturing domes would heal her. Her eyes revived slowly in the bright flowers of the show dome. The nectar in the air made breathing a feast. The tropical dome, full of warbling birds, centered her mind. Soon she was standing in the arid dome next to that jade plant again. She felt ready to ask it a question and felt ready for its answer. She deeply feared she could hurt people. What should she do? Once you know about it, you can do something, the plant advised in the raspy voice of an old man. Verity nodded and left, never noticing the two old codgers next to the oasis talking about garden pests. On Monday, as the afternoon wore on, she sat at her desk, resolute. She had reviewed her records, going over every poem. As far as she could tell, her poetry had been misused only that once. She could make sure it didn't happen again. The door opened. Verity looked up. Mikhailovich called in again, and she saw him grin briefly as he closed the door behind him. Verity put on her very best professional face. When Mikhailovich returned back, he looked sad. It's good to have a place like this to come to in times of sorrow, he said as he walked up and sat in an armchair. My partner died. He steepled his hands again and stared at Verity. Quite suddenly, keeled over of a heart attack this weekend. Of course you'd like a sonnet for that. Verity realized her voice sounded as smooth as Mikhailovich's. Mikhailovich didn't seem to notice. Of course, he replied. He went on to describe what a fine man Mr. Schadenfreundhart had been, what a loyal partner, how fair to the employees, and how innovative in his thinking. He leaves a big hole in our operations, Mikhailovich said, his eyes actually getting wet. I'm sorry to see him go. And he sighed. I must come back to you after this tragedy has passed and repay you for all that you've done. Oh, you really don't have to. I'm just doing my job, Verity said. And his offer, though, made her feel chilled. She struggled to maintain a serene face. He mustn't know that she knew what he meant. She wanted to run far, far away from that man. I have no choice. I need to show you how important you've been. He rose to leave. I can't tell you what this means to me. I really do owe you an obligation, he said as he walked out the door. Verity sat for a few moments, free now to let the fear well up in through her body. With trembling deep breaths, she tried to replace the fear with positive energy, feeling the oxygen returning to warm her hands and face. After many minutes, composed again, she wondered if Schadenfreude Heart was really dead, and she knew how to test it. She picked up the phone and called Frickles Pickles. She maneuvered through the voicemail to find a live person. In her best secretarial voice, tightly controlled, she said, I need to address a letter to Mr. Schadenfreude. Could you spell his name and give me his exact title? And without hesitation, the woman on the other end of the line did. Verity thanked her, hung up, and exhaled. Schadenfreude was alive. But Verity could kill him, or Michalowicz could trick her into killing him. The police would never believe in death by poetry. She thought about not writing the poem, but that would only make Michalowicz angry. He might repay her sooner. Then she considered that Michalowicz might not even be reading what she sent to him, at least not very closely. If she worded the poem right, she could kill Michalowicz instead of Schadenfreude. And she pondered that idea. She imagined Michalowicz slumping in his chair, probably a beautiful chair behind a mahogany desk, stained now by death. No, murder would be wrong, whomever she killed. Still, someone like Michalowicz must be vulnerable in other ways, she thought. If she wanted Schadenfreude gone, perhaps Schadenfreude could do something about Michalowicz. She began writing. Schadenfreude could leave, but leaving might mean several things. Instead of leaving this life, he could leave Michalowicz, severing their partnership. Michalowicz would be sad and alone, maybe in bankruptcy court or something. Schadenfreude could handle the details. With her accomplished hands, that turnabout was expressed elegantly in a sonnet and still wasn't obvious to the cursory reader. Verity stuffed ambiguity into the quatrains and doom for Michalowicz in the final couplet. The lesser men will have their day, they fall, and Schadenfreude will be the last beyond them all. She faxed it to Michalowicz and waited. She scanned the obituaries day after day. No Schadenfreude appeared, and no news about Michalowicz, and no payment for the poem. Something was up. After a week and a half, she called Frickles Pickles again. I need to address a letter to Mr. Michalowicz. Can you give me the spelling of his last name and exact title? Oh, I'm sorry, he's no longer with us, said the woman. The police arrested him 2 days ago. Her voice dropped conspiratorially. Mr. Michalowicz had been cooking the books for a long time, and our company president finally found out. You wouldn't be one of the creditors Michalowicz hasn't paid. I can put you to our president, Mr. Schadenfreude. Verity thanked her and said no. She set down the phone and began laughing out loud with relief and triumph. She had saved Schadenfreude and had defeated Michalowicz. She had saved herself with poetry. She stood up and waltzed around the office, stopping to applaud at the jade plant. We did it! 2 days later, she stood in front of the dome's jade plant, again with a question. Did she have the wisdom to use poetry properly? She had learned she bore a special duty. This time, the jade said nothing, but Verity could feel the positive life force of the universe flowing through the plants and bringing her into harmony with the city around her. Yes, Milwaukee needed poetry. Responsible poetry.
0: Wow. Thank you. That's a long story, so thank you.
1: It was fun to read.
2: I just found your story to be so full of weird coincidences for me, because I work many jobs as a writer, but one of my jobs is as a poet for hire.
1: Really?
2: Yes, in Milwaukee, yes.
1: I thought I made that up. It's so delightful to know it's real.
2: And that's how the story found me, because someone who knows what I do sent it to me thinking I would be interested in it. And I use a typewriter, actually, rather than like a computer or anything, because then I can just type it up on the spot. And it also creates a spectacle, because people don't expect to see people using typewriters anymore. So that's the first coincidence. The second coincidence is that I've also been the only person in Milwaukee who does this. And I know she was saying that there wasn't anyone in Milwaukee who did it and that she would do it. And I did that. And then I've written poetry in the arid dome at the domes from the perspective of the plants. And it got printed onto a t-shirt, and you can buy that t-shirt at the domes. So I thought that was an interesting coincidence.
1: Now I want that t-shirt.
2: I'll send you one for doing this. Yeah, and then another weird thing is when I thought about opening up a shop, I don't have a shop for this, but every time I ever thought about opening up a shop, I thought about having it on Kinnickinnick Avenue in Bayview. And then years later, I ended up marrying a man who has a bookshop on 2212 South Kinnickinnick Avenue. A bookshop, yes. So it's just like really weird. And who knows, maybe they've carried your books. I don't know. It's a used bookshop. Yeah. And I like the line, poets can just sense these things. And the fact that she always knows what to say, because I used to put on my business card, always spot on. And I feel like that's somewhat the hubris of youth. Like I'm much more open to the possibility of me missing the mark sometimes, but I used to be a much more magical thinker and always think I could do no wrong. But also, I think generally, when people are getting poetry on the spot, they see what they need. And so I don't even have to do much other than write something, and then someone will see the message that they need within it.
1: Well, I'm so glad. I'm really, this is so great. I wrote this story and it's almost real.
2: Yeah. No, yeah. I feel like your character writes poetry and then things happen.
1: Perhaps, and you have curly brown hair.
2: Yes. Perhaps you wrote this story and then I happened.
1: No, this is really amazing.
2: Yeah, yeah.
0: Thank you, author Sue Burke. Thank you, Dale Quijas. Thank you, Lucas Alamo. Thank you, Milwaukee Domes. Thank you, Jade Plants. Thank you, Poetry. Thank you.
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